0: being renamed in honor of the late Dolly Parton. Jim Forbes has more.
1: Working 9 to 5.
2: The Metropolitan Nashville Airport Authority Board of Commissioners voted unanimously to move forward with the plan. A final name has not been chosen. The board said, quote, it's working closely with the appropriate parties to thoughtfully determine how Dolly Parton's name and legacy will be incorporated. Tennessee Governor Bill Lee is fully supportive.
0: A California boy is pushing for changes in e-bike safety, and 12-year-old Alex Guess is taking his message to council meetings across Orange County. Alex's father, Michael Guess.
3: You know, to see him go from, you know, door to door to speaking at city council meetings, several in our community, and it's just been an incredibly.
0: Some of his proposals include a minimum riding age of 16, licensing, and fines that hold parents accountable. Rob Martier, NBC News Radio.
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6: And now for your Alternative Talk weekend weather outlook. For this Saturday, we'll have cloudy skies throughout the day, which could bring us some rain starting in the early evening, giving us a high near 71 and calm winds. Overnight, increasing chances of rain with a low around 56. For tomorrow, we will have a bit of a windier day ahead of us, but that does help to clear out the rain clouds to become mostly sunny, bringing us a high near 68 and a low around 56. And finally for Monday, partly sunny skies, high near 70.
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1: 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If you're interested in all aspects of food, from restaurants to chefs to cookbooks to culinary travel to what to eat across the world to food news and opinions, the science of food and more, we have celebrity chefs, artisans, cookbook authors, winemakers, mixologists, pastry chef aficionados, connoisseurs, and more on this show. And I report and share opinions from farms and factories and kitchen tables around the world. It is your culinary dispatch from the bar stools and the wine cellars and the vineyards. And I hope that you will tune in every week as I have this tremendous privilege to share my passion for food. I like to say if you love to cook or love to eat, then we should definitely be friends. And my goal is to bring you all the flavor and to help you put the dish together that sets itself apart. So I welcome you, food lovers. This is your culinary show, and I deliver deliciousness every weekend. So please mark your calendar. If you happen to have missed a show, don't worry. My podcasts are posted on Apple Music, Spotify, and SoundCloud, and you will find me serving up seconds at chefjamie.com. There is also an arsenal of flavor on social media on all platforms under Chef Jamie Gwynn, and I hope you'll become a friend and a fan. I hope you'll also consider attending Relish. I am the founder of a food, wine, and spirits experience that happens in Orange County, California, and it's coming up October 2nd through the 4th. And guess what the gastronomic lineup includes? Some pretty big heavy hitters. Jeffrey Zakarian is gracing Relish 2026, along with my dear friend Chef Scott Conant and his Martone Street spaghetti sauces. His tomato sauces are decadent if you haven't had them. Also, of top chef fame, Kat Turner. She's an incredible cook. And America's sweetheart, the pastry chef we all love from her Oscar fame and more than two decades with Wolfgang Puck. Pastry chef Sherry Yard has some very sweet desserts up her sleeve. If you'd like to learn more, go to relishfoodwine.com. And I hope to see you there. Coming up, you don't want to miss the delicious conversation, because every celebration deserves a board. Who doesn't love to graze, right? It is one of the longest trends in culinary history, in fact. That which is created on a platter, a board, a baking sheet. But it's the art of grazing that really does bring people together. And I think that it is continued in its trend success because it's the way we want to eat. We want to stand around in the kitchen. We want friends and family close, right? We don't want to slave over the stove every night. And the baker mama, she is Megan Brown, with a longtime following, has released her fourth and already sellout cookbook entitled Celebration Boards. It's packed with festive, fabulous inspiration for turning food into a party, and you don't want to miss the conversation because Megan is sitting down to dish with us today. But first, I like to kick off the show with a tutorial of sorts, one that makes you the best cook you know. This conversation is in praise of mushrooms, and I think if we try to get cozy, well, then maybe the cooler weather will come. Mushrooms are good any time of the year, but there's something about that earthy flavor, that meaty texture when it turns cool. And if you add them to baked pasta, or you roast them, or you serve them alongside a steak, they are cozy foods, right? For many years, the only commercial mushroom grown in the U.S., by the way, was the round-capped button mushroom. Today, thanks to Melissa's Produce and mushroom farmers and those that grow in a greenhouse and more, exotic mushrooms are very easily accessible. I love the savoriness. I love the texture that they lend to a wide variety, by the way, of cuisines and a wide variety of cooking styles, I would say. I love the availability of mushrooms year-round. I love them in their dried form when you reconstitute them in hot water. And then please, please, please, I beg of you as the chef here, save the infused water. You strain it and you use it in a sauce or a soup or as a broth. Now, each mushroom possesses its own unique flavor, right? There are some ingredients that create effective flavor matches across the mushroom spectrum, but the mushroom itself, depending upon its varietal, has its own flavor. But all mushrooms pair well with the onion family, garlic and shallot, right? And I think mushrooms always benefit from the addition of a bit of acid or piquancy, like citrus juice or vinegar. Now, a simple saute of mushrooms with butter and garlic and salt was my mother's favorite, especially on toast. But you could add that to pasta. You could throw it into stir-fried vegetables. You can top an Asian noodle dish. You can strewn them atop grilled meats or fish. But when you buy mushrooms, you want to look for the plump, clean ones that don't have any age spots and certainly aren't wrinkling. Now, anything that is slimy out of the package gets thrown away. And the age-old question of whether to clean mushrooms or not, I would love to debate. I'm not going to debate you, of course. I'm here alone on the radio, and so therefore I win. Not really. But I do have a culinary opinion, a gastronomic insight as to cleaning mushrooms. I clean them just before I'm using them, and I don't use any water, and I never soak. Why? Because mushrooms are porous and they soak up what you give them. And I like to give them butter, salt, and pepper, maybe a little bit of olive oil to raise the smoking point in the pan. But I don't like to give them water. You see, I had this tremendous privilege many, many, many years ago in my 20s to work for the great Emeril Lagasse. And he taught me, the BAM man, that, and it wasn't an epiphany, but a great reminder, water has no flavor. He would tell me, hey, kiddo, and yes, he called me that, and it was heartwarming, still is today, use broth or stock or apple juice or wine or bourbon for that matter, but don't use water if you can, you know, get around it. So I don't wash my mushrooms. I use a clean, dry kitchen towel or a paper towel. I brush away any dirt from the cap. I take off the stems. I reserve the stems for making a stock or soup, or if I want to infuse flavor, and I clean those as well. You never wash a mushroom. Did you know that if you soak a mushroom, they gain 2% of their total weight in water, which doesn't really make a difference, but then you have to salad spin them, and who wants to do that? And blah, blah, blah, it's just not worth it. Raw mushrooms are bland, by the way. Unless you marinate them, they're better cooked or roasted, especially over high heat. So what I do as a basic mushroom saute is I saute them in a mix of butter and olive oil, no matter what the mushroom is. And I do it over medium high heat because I want them to lose or release their internal moisture. And I want them to concentrate in flavor. Now, you can do this in the oven as well. They have a sponge-like texture. They will take longer that way. But as the moisture escapes, you get this caramelization on the mushroom that brings out its beautiful flavor. And I do not salt a mushroom until the end of its saute or roasting or cooking process, for that matter, because that too will create liquid in the pan or on the roasting pan. So please season at the end. Now, when it comes to mushrooms in every variety, I like them simply tossed with pasta after you've caramelized them with some herbs and really good olive oil. You can throw them into your salad. You can saute them with green beans. Oh, the opportunities are endless. And you can even stuff them. So stay tuned till the end of the hour because I have a really delicious recipe for stuffed mushrooms that will take you through the holiday season. Lastly, let me leave you with this. I store my mushrooms in a plastic bag that is left partially open with a paper towel inside of it. You could do it in a glass bowl as well. You can cover them with a paper towel. This, I find, extends the life of the mushroom because it maintains the quality of the mushroom but releases excess moisture and doesn't allow for slimy, wet mushrooms. So let me know how yours turn out. And when you make wild mushroom risotto or caramelized mushroom tarts or baked eggs on a bed of sauteed mushrooms, all, by the way, recipes that can be found at chefjamie.com, chefjamie.com. They're free. That is a lesson of mushroom in mushrooms. Now I'm hungry. Stay tuned. We're building better boards and brilliant boards and grazing boards and dessert boards. And oh, bring out your board, because the delicious conversation continues right after this. Chef Jamie Gwen in your radio. Please don't go away.

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0: Welcome back, Chef Jamie Gwen in your radio. It's delicious, it's divine, it's food and wine, and oh, let's build a board. Yes, because they are continuing in trend, ever popular, and who doesn't love to sit down and graze? You see, there are cookbooks that make you hungry, and then there are cookbooks that make you want to cancel your plans and call your friends and start arranging delicious little bites. My next guest has made an art form out of gathering, grazing, and celebrating. She is much beloved in the food world, a four-time now cookbook author, and the extraordinary creative force behind The Baker Mama. She is Megan Brown, and her newest cookbook, entitled Celebration Boards, is packed with festive and fabulous inspiration for turning food into a party. From sweet to savory, from holidays to happy hours, Megan proves that sometimes the best meal does not need a plate, just needs a really great board. She's known for her beautifully joyful approach to food and entertaining and life. And Megan, congratulations to you. You've done it again. The book is so beautiful. It made me immediately hungry. Yes, kudos to you and welcome.
1: Thank you so much, Jamie. I'm so happy to be here and excited to chat with you.
0: I'm very glad to have you. Thank you. I think what you do, and I've turned every page of your new book, is what I would categorize as edible joy. And at this stage in my life, I am very committed to being joyful. It's a very conscious act in our home. And I will tell you, I've raised my son to love a board. We have one shaped like an octopus, and it became a snacking board. I think that boards have evolved so much, and you've been at the core of that. So tell us about the board world, please, and how you've seen it evolve over the years that you've elevated it.
1: Absolutely. It's just fun. Like you said, it's joyful. It's fun. It brings everyone together in a creative way that's different from just a plate of food.
0: Yes.
1: And I always say you're never too old to play with your food. And that's truly what it is. It's having fun with what you have on hand and what you and your loved ones enjoy the most. It doesn't matter what type of board you put it on. It could be a platter or a sheet pan. It doesn't matter. It's all about arranging it and inviting your loved ones together around it with you. And the memories are everlasting.
0: Yeah, for sure. And that's the camaraderie of a board is definitely at the heart of it, right? Could you talk about the architecture, please? Because your boards are beautiful, and we'll dig deeper into them specifically. But when you're staring at a blank platter, where do you begin? For someone that might not be particularly artsy or have an eye, is there a formula? Do you anchor ingredients? Do you pull your bowls first? Do you think color and texture? Where do we start?
1: Absolutely. And I actually include my boards method in the front of my new cookbook, Celebration Boards, just for that. You can use this method across any board you build, whether it's one in the book or one that you've dreamed up yourself. And it really does. It just starts with your base, depending on how big it is and how many people you're serving. That's where you start. And then you organize your options. You have a variety of ingredients. And really, I talk a lot about food in itself is beautiful. So that's your architecture. That's your artwork. It has different colors and textures and flavors. And when you combine a variety of that on one board, it just naturally comes together beautifully. And those who try it for the first time, it's almost like you get hooked because it is so easy and it is so impressive with very little effort. And then at the end is really where it kind of makes that memorable, lasting impression is just a little bit of decorating, a little garnish of herbs here, a swirl of the dip there, a little sprinkle of cinnamon over the cinnamon sugar dip on the board. So it's just those little touches that really make it so simple, but really make it impressive.
0: It is simple, but I believe it's an art. And I think you master it. Yes, I think you master it with practice. I mean, what a delicious way to practice, per se. There's something really exquisite about your boards where all the spaces are filled in. And I find myself, like, it's a great pantry use-up. Where, like, I'm going and searching for yogurt-covered raisins because I need to fill in, right, that one spot. Yep. But there's an, there's a talent to the fact that your boards look bountiful, but they don't look chaotic, right? They have personality. Yes. They're gorgeous, but they're organized. And that's the skill.
1: Yes.
0: And for those of you listening who want to master a board, if you've tuned in, you're late because Megan Brown is here, the Baker Mama, and Celebration Boards just released. And it is absolutely fabulous inspiration to turn any experience into a party, really. Is there one board that stands out for you, Megan, that you've made in your career or a few that, that you really looked down and thought, oh, she's gorgeous? Like, I've really outdone myself now, really.
1: Oh, goodness. I mean, yes, any beautiful cheese and charcuterie platter, of course, comes together so beautifully because of the variety. But I do have a board in Celebration Boards called the Italian S'mores Board.
0: It is
1: when it came together the first time I created it. I dreamed it up because I just love Italian flavors and I love the, appetizers of Italian. We're not talking pastas and pizzas. It's like the cheeses and the meats and the spreads and the tomatoes and all those fresh flavors of Italy. When I dreamed that up, I just love the pops of red on it and the fresh basil, the green pops on it. And really, it just, it's natural. It's all such simple foods. But when you combine them on one board, it just comes together beautifully. Yeah, I got chills when we were certainly photographing that one for the cookbook.
0: I love that.
1: But, you know, going back to your point on, you know, them being intimidating or, you know, they look so perfect. But that's what I've done for you is that I've done the creative work. I've shown you what your options are, where to place them on the board. So really all you have to do is follow the instructions and you can take all the credit. I say, take the credit, make it your own. But I've done that like creative, hard thinking for you of what in the world am I going to put on there? What occasion am I going to serve this for? And where would I put it on the board to make it look as beautiful as it does in the book.
0: Yeah. And you've shared those ideas in such a clear, beautiful format that for me, I feel like you could teach us to design anything. And you really have given us all the tools. Megan, don't go away. We need to take a quick break. When we come back, we're digging into more really fun stuff. The celebrations, the sweet boards, the savory, and perhaps the most important question of all, what's for dinner? Always the most important question. Megan Brown.
1: I've got some great ones.
0: Yes, you do. Megan Brown, the Baker Mama, is here. Celebration Boards, her new book release. Chef Jamie Gwen in your radio back right after this.

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4: NBC News Radio, I'm Rob Martier. President Trump is in Ireland, where he met with leaders ahead of a major weekend golf tournament. Meeting with the Irish Prime Minister earlier today in Dublin, Trump said he would love to see a united Ireland. His remarks come 2 weeks after new British Prime Minister Andy Burnham flatly rejected holding a referendum on Northern Ireland leaving the United Kingdom. Several large companies are reportedly planning health benefit cutbacks in 2027. Walt Disney, Bloomberg, Starbucks, Deloitte, and the City of Dallas are among those expected to trim healthcare spending next year. A study of young women with eyelash extensions has found that almost all had an infestation of spider-like parasites. Samples from 25 women who regularly wear the extensions identified the parasite in samples from all but one patient. The study also found that 18 of the women had a skin irritation typical of exposure to the mites. Rob Martier, NBC News Radio.
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0: Research shows, on average, car accident victims with a lawyer get over 3 times more money than those without one. 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
1: Rising.
2: The king is the law. He says pay taxes, you pay taxes. He says work harder, you work harder.
3: That's enough! 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
4: Shouldn't have done that, Fowler.
1: He's a solid antithetical hero in Paul Greengrass's interpretation of late 14th century England as a college-age King Richard, played by Woody Norman, tries to extend his authority. I felt like this effort needed a little time to really get going and create a distinguishable identity away from the other Robin Hood film we had this year with Hugh Jackman. It struggles at first with that, but then manages to stake its own claim, and it works to both Paul and Andrew's advantage by the end, rather gritty and visceral with the best of them. Both are out in theaters this weekend, and this is Joey J for KKNW.
5: And now for your Alternative Talk weekend weather outlook. For this Saturday, we'll have cloudy skies throughout the day, which could bring us some rain starting in the early evening, giving us a high near 71 and calm winds. Overnight, increasing chances of rain with a low around 56. For tomorrow, we will have a bit of a windier day ahead of us, but that does help to clear out the rain clouds to become mostly sunny, bringing us a high near 68 and a low around 56. And finally for Monday, partly sunny skies, high near 70.
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0: Okay, we're back and we're dishing. Megan Brown is here, the author of the deliciously whimsical new cookbook, her fourth in a series, sharing her immense talent in building a board. And if you're suddenly thinking of every platter and cutting board in your kitchen and wondering, what snacks could I put on that? Well, then you're Megan's kind of person, for sure. Megan, your kids, your family are very used to grazing, right? I mean, this is their their comfort place. They know from building a board. I love that it brings everyone together, that the activity in the kitchen becomes like a DIY.
1: It sure does. It is an activity that everyone can get involved in and really take pride and joy in, and really it's grazing sometimes depending on the occasion, but also it's a build your own style. Like a lot of the boards in the book are like, create your own platter or create your own bowl or your own snack plate with what you want to put on it. And especially with kids, I'll say one of our family's favorite boards that we enjoy almost every week and toward the end of the week, because we can really take what we have on hand, lots of leftovers, proteins, cheeses, all of that we have. I create this salad board and I put out a big bowl of lettuce in the middle of the board and I surround it with those mix-ins, like the meats and the cheeses and other veggies, fruits, seeds, nuts, that kind of stuff. And our kids have been loving salad since they were very young because of this board, because it let them build their own salad, and I didn't put it in front of them so they couldn't complain to me about the tomatoes or the broccoli that they put in it, and they really owned it. And it's been such a great way for us to serve our family meals, to let each kid really appreciate what they put on their plate and have pride in exactly how they are enjoying their meal.
0: I think that's so smart. It builds independence. Yeah. There's a uniqueness to it. Like you said, you didn't force salad on them. Mm-hmm. They created it themselves. Okay. If I threw an occasion at you, would you play Build Me a Board, please?
1: So, yes.
0: Okay, good. I'm hopeful you will choose a couple of them that I have already rabbit-eared in celebration boards, because I'm very much looking forward to planning a Sunday brunch with your inspiration. But let's say we are planning for friends and family, late Sunday morning, what celebration board do we make?
1: Oh, you definitely have to make the loaded brunch board. It has something for everyone on it. It is it's my favorite. There's just, I love breakfast. I love brunch. I love sitting around slowly sipping coffee with the family. It's just so my favorite. And so this board is all that and more. I tried, and it's a perfect example of like, you put on

0: there, what you want to put on there for your occasion or your crowd that you're feeding. But you can put it all. There's croissants, there's a frittata, there's mini cinnamon rolls, there's mini muffins, there's waffles, bagel. There's a little bagel station in the lower corner of it. So certainly has something for everyone and is so fun to graze on and sit around. I mean, just the joy that you see on people's faces as they're enjoying this board is something special.
1: Yeah, and it's beautiful. I wouldn't know what to grab first. I saw the plate for the loaded brunch board immediately, and I thought, am I going to start with frittata or cinnamon roll? Now, what will I do? Let's say we're planning.
0: Yeah, and it's a great one to make ahead.
1: So talk about that, if you would. Building a board ahead, I don't think comes to the top of minds of great cooks everywhere. I think I have to do it last minute, or how am I going to transport it, or how am I going to store it? Give us your best tips, please.
0: Yes, absolutely. And this is a perfect example on the loaded brunch board is, of course, the next morning you're not going to be rushing around trying to get everybody fed. So I will usually prep the frittata and then reheat it the next morning. Or I'll make the frittata and keep it warming in the oven so that while I'm arranging everything else on the board, I'll chop any fruits, wash and chop any fruits, vegetables ahead of time, have them already portioned out and prepped the night before. I can go ahead and arrange my little mini cinnamon rolls in the casserole dish so they're ready to go. The muffins, a perfect example on those, you can make them homemade or you can pick them up at the store. There's a lot of options in the book for that, because I really want to give people the opportunity and permission to say, hey, you don't have to make everything homemade. This can be finding from the bakery at the store, and it still will be enjoyable. Yeah. So I give a lot of tips in there of like what you can prep ahead, how far in advance you can prep that ahead, how to keep it either warming in the fridge until you're ready to serve it, and then how long you can serve it for. And then exactly if you're transporting a board, very important tips on like making sure that you're covering it or building it on a board that has a lip around it so that the food doesn't fall off in transport. So I give so many tips and great advice from my experience over the years in this book. And it's just makes it so easy to bring these to life in an approachable way.
1: Yeah, you absolutely do. I think entertaining has changed for us, especially since the pandemic, right? And a board resonates with everyone. I mean, we want it to be easier. We want it to be flexible. We want it to be less formal. Yeah. And that's everything you share in this simple system that actually works. I mean, you call it a board's method, but it really is a system that allows you to master this approach. And with the holidays upcoming, maybe you're bringing something to someone's home, or, you know, the holidays are a potluck, or what a beautiful hostess or host gift. What a wonderful way to contribute your own whimsy and a bevy of fabulous flavors by bringing a board, or as you mentioned, making it ahead and setting it out. Then you get to enjoy when everyone arrives and the mix and mingle and all that good stuff. Okay, let's say the ladies are coming. I want to continue our board game. Ha-ha. Pun intended. Okay, the girls are coming. It's book club, or we're celebrating with bubbles. What board do you build?
0: Oh, well, there is a ladies' night in board in there that is just fabulous. It has a vibrant beet hummus in the middle, and it has lots of shades of pink and red.
1: It's so pretty and pink. I saw it.
0: It's so pretty and pink. I know. Yes. So it's a perfect one to graze on, because there's fresh veggies on there, but also there's meats and candies and pretzels. So perfect for pouring a glass of bubbly and gathering around with your friends. You can make a meal of it or just use it as your appetizer to something else. But there's also a book club board in there. I don't know if you saw that one or if it caught your eye.
1: I did.
0: It's adorable.
1: It is.
0: Because it is shaped like a bookworm.
1: It has so smart.
0: A variety of sandwiches on it. So perfect for like everyone you're going to be usually sitting around a living room. And so everybody can have their plate with their sandwich and little snackies to go with it. And so it's so impressive, but also easy to pull together and easy to serve a crowd when you're all wanting to enjoy the evening together, the event together. I always talk about that. Like, this is why I really got into serving boards, because I want to have this prepped and ready and to serve so that I can actually enjoy it with my guest.
1: Yes.
0: I just was so sick of being in the kitchen cooking away at a dish that needed to be served piping hot or needed to be, you know, prepped at the really last minute. And then all of our friends are out there enjoying themselves and catching up with each other. And then by the end of the night, I was like, I don't even know if I talked to anybody. I was so busy getting the food. So this is my way of entertaining so that I can actually selfishly get to enjoy the occasion with everyone else.
1: Yeah, and I think that's a genius way to approach life, right? I mean, yeah. In such your quintessential Megan Brown joyful manner, I think it's perfectly abundant in not only what's on the board, but in the feel of everyone gathering around. Okay, yeah. Can I please flag a couple of boards that I can't wait to make selfishly on my end?
0: Of course.
1: Okay, I think this is brilliant. I just got my kiddo to embrace a baked potato. Now, I know this sounds silly to many, but it was a great triumph for us. It really was. It's a big deal. You know, barbecue baked potato board. I can't wait to put it out. He's going to go crazy.
0: So true. I mean, it's such a fun one because they can top it with, get creative with their toppings on it. And so we will do a baked potato board a lot, but we really like this one because it can be on a, you know, a Sunday barbecue. You can do it for game day when you're watching a sporting event. So it can go for a lot, or it can just be a family meal. We will have like a big barbecue spread one time, and then sometimes I'll use the leftovers and I'll make a weekday dinner with the baked potato board, because then I can just use those meats that we have left over and a variety of toppings, and then everybody can just create their own baked potato creation to their liking, which is so satisfying.
1: So fabulous. Megan, we'll take one last quick break and then we'll linger over another celebration board. Author Megan Brown is here and we're building better boards. Don't go away.

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0: We're back, Chef Jamie Gwen, in your radio, and we're grazing with author, four-time cookbook author, Megan Brown, the creative force behind The Baker Mama, her newest cookbook, Celebration Boards. It's how you turn any dinner, breakfast, brunch, lunch, party into a party, right? And then, of course, because I like all the kids to come to my house, I think if I make a snack land the way you did in a candy board, that is genius. So functioned after the candy land game. No, that's fine with me. I'm good with that. But this is a candy grazing board that is just absolutely whimsical in its design. It's gorgeous. Megan, tell us about it.
1: It's so fun. Yeah, it's so fun. So he's got a little path. It kind of resembles the Candyland like path made out of Starburst, and then just a variety of snacks. There's sweet and savory on there. So we've got popcorn and cheese crackers and potato chips and pretzels to balance all the other sugar that's on there. But there's cute little brownies that look like dominoes, and there's squares of chocolate that look like a Twister board. It's truly a perfect example of playing with your food, but
0: yes,
1: in a really appreciative and exciting way.
0: Fabulous. And then to end on a fabulously sweet and lovely adult note, I would never have thought to make an espresso martini board.
1: Ooh,
0: just proving
1: cheers.
0: You are a genius. Yes. So the ice cubes or the ice rounds, could you describe it? This is absolutely brilliant.
1: Well, the coffee ice cubes are great because they help when you're shaking it, just add that little bit extra to perk you up a little bit more.
0: Yeah.
1: So it's nice that then your espresso martini is not watered down, which is amazing. And this board really doubles as a dessert board. So if you are not into drinking, you could still enjoy it and have a cup of coffee and snack on some of the chocolates and sweets that are on the board.
0: Yeah, I think I'm going for the macaron first. I
1: yes.
0: might take a mini biscotti for my espresso
1: yes.
0: martini. There's candied orange peel there. This is like the ultimate nightcap board.
1: Yes.
0: Yes. That
1: oh,
0: I
1: yes.
0: can't
1: and
0: wait to make.
1: So much fun with it.
0: Megan, I would love to know what board do you serve at Thanksgiving? What does your Thanksgiving look like?
1: Oh, goodness. Well, this year is definitely my fall mood board because I would start out and do that as our appetizer for the day, because usually we're in there cooking, you know, the turkey and all the classics, which we absolutely do. But I would put out the fall mood board because it has a little bit of everything that just reminds you of Thanksgiving and fall and is just beautiful and bountiful. And then the next day, though, I would create the turkey sandwich board.
0: Yeah, I think that's absolutely fabulous. You are really a brilliant mind when it comes to food, but you are an absolute artist. And the way that you teach, the ideas that you share, the inspiration in this fourth cookbook, you've outdone yourself. It's really beautiful. And I'm very delighted to share it. For anyone who wants to master the art of the board or give the gift this fall or holiday season to someone who loves food, who you want to inspire, allow Megan Brown to be that inspiration. It is the fourth cookbook in a series of boards from the woman who has really redefined effortless entertaining. 50 all new food board ideas spanning holidays and brunches and game nights and weeknight meals as well, with step-by-step instructions, spectacular photography, just to make you feel like the most empowered host and to make it as close to effortless, but as big on enjoyment as possible. You are a delicious reminder, Megan, that it doesn't have to be complicated to feel special, right? That it can be full of bites and just brilliant things to gather everyone around. So thank you again.
1: Absolutely.
0: And thank you for sharing your passion.
1: Oh, thank you. I love sharing and I really appreciate it.
0: And it comes through every time. The new cookbook is Celebration Boards by Megan Brown. You know her as The Baker Mama at thebakermama.com. You can follow her inspiration on social at The Baker Mama. And Celebration Boards is available on Amazon, of course, and in bookstores nationwide. really, this is just such a beautiful way to serve. Megan, thank you for gracing the show. I wish you an ongoing delicious board.
1: Thank you so much, Jamie. I appreciate it. And I hope you enjoy some of the inspiration from you with your family.
0: Thank you. And so that brings us to the end of another hour of truly scrumptious conversation, if I may say myself. I can't wait to go build a better board, thanks to Megan Brown and her any excuse for a celebration, right? Let's graze tonight. Yes, let's do it. And I hope that you will tune in every weekend so that we can inspire you to more delicious dishes, or to use up what you have, or to attempt a new recipe, or celebrate the season with family and friends gathering around, rather, and all of them in the kitchen. That's what I love. I waxed poetic, at least I hope you thought so, about mushrooms, in praise of mushrooms, at the start of the show. And so I'd like to leave you with my last bite, my last ounce or tidbit of culinary conversation for the hour. It's always a 5 or so ingredient recipe, 5 or less, I would say, super simple. And this one I hope will take you through the holiday season, because it's one of my favorites. I love a stuffed mushroom. It's not the prettiest thing in the world. It's brown, right? No matter what you do, it has flecks of parsley, but it is always brown. It's also like the one bite wonder that you can pop in your mouth, and it's satisfying. It goes with a cocktail. It pairs with wine. It doesn't really fill you up. It would be a great Thanksgiving starter. Then, of course, I can sit down to it and just have a dinner of stuffed mushrooms. My best stuffed mushroom recipe is a chorizo stuffed mushroom. I love Spanish smoky chorizo. And I love melting cheese, and I don't think it needs really much more than that, but a little bit of panko breadcrumb with the texture to hold it all together. Oh, yes, of course, Fontina cheese. I love Fontina. It's mellow. It melts well. What else could you want? And so you clean the mushrooms of dirt. Of course, you remove the stem, and you stuff them with this delicious, simple mix of cooked chorizo and a couple of other ingredients. And then you can roast them in the oven, put them in your air fryer. You can even do them on the grill. But my chorizo stuffed mushrooms, I think, are truly delicious. So I will humbly post the recipe on social media, on all platforms, at Chef Jamie Gwen. And I will invite you to take a seat at the table next weekend when the delicious conversation continues. I thank you for listening. I'm Chef Jamie Gwen, signing off, and I hope you continue to eat well.

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2: NBC News Radio, I'm Rob Martier. A federal judge has ruled that the Trump administration broke the law by ordering the Federal Emergency Management Agency to cut its workforce in half. A U.S. district judge in San Francisco issued the decision late Friday. The judge said the Department of Homeland Security acted unlawfully by seizing FEMA's authority and requiring the agency cut thousands of disaster response jobs. While FEMA is a part of DHS, a federal law adopted after Hurricane Katrina in 2005 says the department may not substantially reduce FEMA's authorities, responsibilities, or functions. President Trump wants the Smithsonian Institution to build a large new statue of George Washington in Washington, D.C. In a Friday Truth Social post, Trump called for a 30-foot Colossus statue to be placed outside the Smithsonian National Museum of American History. He also called for a smaller statue of Washington inside, along with a 5-year exhibition dedicated to his life. In his post, Trump criticized the National Museum of American History for failing to give George Washington and our other founding fathers the celebration they deserve. Americans' wallets are taking a hit as inflation rises faster than wages. Lisa Carton reports.
3: Data released Friday by the U.S. Bureau of Labor Statistics show consumer prices rose 3.4% in August from a year ago. Meanwhile, a separate BLS report says average hourly earnings rose just 3.1% over the same time. The gap reveals the loss in purchasing power felt by workers. Soaring energy costs are a major factor, with gas prices rising nearly 4% in August alone.
2: The NFL is kicking off its first Sunday of the season with 13 games. The Baltimore Ravens head to Indiana to take on the Colts, while the Pittsburgh Steelers host the Atlanta Falcons. Sunday night primetime features the Dallas Cowboys and the New York Giants from MetLife Stadium. Rob Martier, NBC News Radio.
4: Hi, Matt McNeil here. Well, this sucks. Trump 2.0 is a disaster packaged in a nightmare, wrapped in incompetence, smelling like hot sewage, and delivered like a ball-peen hammer to the nether region. So, as expected. 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

0: I love being on the closetfactory.com website. 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
3: Yeah, I play pretty often, especially when I have free time. My favorite is Mario Kart because it's exciting and I can play with my friends. What about you?
9: I'm more into Minecraft.

0: I like that you can build almost anything and explore different worlds.
1: That's what I like about games, too. I think having freedom and different things to do makes a game more interesting. But if the game is too difficult, I usually give up.
0: Same. I think a good story is important, too. Sometimes I play a game just because I want to know what happens next.
1: Exactly. Some game stories are actually really meaningful. Do you think they can be as good as stories in movies or books?
0: Definitely. Games let you make choices so you can feel more connected to the story.
1: That's true. And with AI becoming more popular, I wonder if games will become even more interactive.
0: Yeah, maybe AI could make characters react differently to every player. That would make every game feel more unique.
1: I think that's also why video games can be considered art. They combine music, graphics, characters, and storytelling.
0: I agree. And that could explain why some games become popular all over the world. Even if people speak different languages, they can still enjoy the same game.
1: If you could make your own game, what will you create?
0: Probably an adventure game, where you can explore a huge world, solve puzzles, and play with friends.
1: I'd really like to play that.
0: 现在我们翻译一下到中文去。
2: Hey Sarah, 你经常玩电子游戏吗？
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1: 425-5132-2700。去尝试新的，我就会去让自己感觉到能够有一种冲动，就是我要成为快乐的人，我也要把自己变成这样的人，然后我还要带动身边的人也一起这样做。 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
3: NBC News Radio, I'm Jim Forbes. President Trump is in Ireland where he met with leaders ahead of a major weekend golf tournament. Meeting with the Irish Prime Minister earlier in Dublin, Trump said he would, quote, love to see a united Ireland. The president added that he thinks, quote, it's going to happen eventually.His remarks come 2 weeks after a new British Prime Minister, Andy Burnham, flatly rejected holding a referendum on Northern Ireland leaving the United Kingdom. Commerce Secretary Howard Lutnick says President Trump's proposed $5,000 dividend checks for adults would not come from tax money. Lutnick made the comment in an interview with NBC News. He also claimed that they can, quote, earn the money that Donald Trump wants to pay out.During the Republican National Committee's first midterm convention, Trump said the checks will be given out if Republicans retain Congress in the November midterms. Several large companies are reportedly planning health benefit cutbacks in 2027. Rob Martier has this story.
4: Walt Disney, Bloomberg, Starbucks, Deloitte, and the city of Dallas are among those expected to trim health care spending next year.Consulting firm PwC says health plans are projecting the highest medical cost to rise 9% in 2027. Insurer Aon predicted higher costs, with U.S. employer health care costs rising 9.5% next year. That would push average costs over $19,000 per employee. I'm Rob Martier.
3: And the Texas Longhorns pulled off a miraculous comeback to knock off the Ohio State Buckeyes in the top game of the college football weekend. The Longhorns stormed back from a 20-point deficit to beat the top-ranked Buckeyes 24-23 in Austin. I'm Jim Forbes. An alleged trespasser was stopped on the property of former Vice President Kamala Harris on Friday. According to multiple reports, the woman tried to enter the Malibu property Harris and her husband share. Security stopped the woman before notifying the Los Angeles County Sheriff's Department. She reportedly agreed to leave and was not arrested. Harris and her husband, Doug Emhoff, were not home at the time. The NYPD is investigating the fatal shooting of two menIn a Brooklyn playground on Friday. Lisa Salvati has more.
5: Police say it happened at around 10:30 p.m. at Howard Playground near Mother Gaston Boulevard in Brownsville. A 33-year-old man was shot in the neck and a 35-year-old man was shot in the chest and ankle. Both victims died at the hospital. The New York Daily News reports a neighbor who heard the shots says there have been shootings there before, but it's been relatively calm in recent years. However, he added, he always hears older teenagers hanging out there in the late evening hours after the playground has closed.In New York, I'm Lisa Salvati.
3: Senator Ted Cruz says he's willing to support President Trump's proposal to give $5,000 payments to U.S. adults as long as they go to people who work and pay taxes. The Texas Republican told Fox News that his support, quote, depends on how it's structured and says he thinks they should be incentivizing work. The proposal is facing strong pushback from both sides of the political aisle.And Christopher Nolan's The Odyssey has become the highest-grossing film in the history of Universal. The 114-year-old film company announced the milestone Saturday. The epic film's domestic earnings will top $600 million this weekend, with an international mark of over $1 billion in ticket sales. The Odyssey is now also Christopher Nolan's highest grossing film ever. I'm Jim Forbes.
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8: And now for your Alternative Talk weather outlook. For this Sunday, we'll have decreasing rain throughout the day, giving us a high near 65 and southern winds between 8 and 10 miles per hour. Overnight, increasing clouds with a low around 56. For tomorrow, we'll have a gradually clearing day to become mostly sunny, bringing us a high near 70 and a low around 55. And finally for Tuesday, partly sunny skies, high near 70.
9: The views expressed on this program are those of the host, guest, and callers, and are not necessarily those of KKNW, its management, or other advertisers.
10: Going up.
11: Okay.
10: You remember elevators going up?
11: Sure.
10: Going down? Well, life is really becoming a sci-fi thriller, not just because of all the AI that we're talking about, but guess what they're planning on creating?
11: Who is they?
10: Like NASA and all these space people, they want to create an elevator from planet Earth to space.
11: Space shuttles aren't good enough for us?
10: No, we're talking about an elevator, an actual elevator to space.
11: How long would that elevator ride be?
10: Well, let me tell you about it first, and then I'll tell you how long. Okay. It's a cable that stretches 62,000 miles.
11: That's long.
10: From Earth into space.
11: Where in space?
10: Just somewhere up there.
11: The moon? Mars? A space station?
10: Next to the ISS.
11: But everything in space is floating around all the time.
10: But we're going to have a stationary port.
11: Okay.
10: So you'd get in the elevator, like in Phoenix.
11: Right.
10: Oh, it's hot here.
11: Third floor, please. Yes, I'll be there in 13 days.
10: The cable is long enough to wrap around planet Earth 2.5 times.
11: That's long.
10: Okay. You ride a robotic car that crawls up this cable. No boom, no countdown. You just get in and press S for space.
11: Sure. And then hear the elevator music.
10: It'll be Space Odyssey.
11: And you're waiting, and there's that awkward moment when you're in the elevator with a stranger and you don't want to make eye contact.
10: You don't want, or what I like to do is just stand in the elevator instead of facing forward, your face behind.
11: Yeah.
10: Hey, how is everybody?
11: Yeah. No one wants you on the space elevator, Tim.
10: Oh, God. When I was in Vegas, I got in an elevator and I had drank a little too much.
11: Yeah.
10: With a whole bunch of church ladies.
11: And you freaked them all out?
10: I was like, hey, how are you?
11: Did you make friends?
10: Well, yes, I did, as a matter of fact. I told them all about the newsletter.
11: Oh, of course. Always selling.
10: We have some renderings of what it might look like.
11: Okay.
10: Now you have to describe this for our radio listening audience.
11: That looks like it's a glass elevator. There's multiple ones, some that hold multiple people and some that just hold two. It does look futuristic. Now it's on a huge, I mean, this isn't just on a cable. It's on a huge, massive structure.
10: And look who's inside it.
11: Kim Komando.
10: And Andrew Babinski.
11: Oh, I didn't see me. Where am I?
10: You're the bald guy.
11: Oh.
10: And so here's the catch. There's always been the cable, but steel would snap under its own weight. So this is like a little fun fact you can share with your family. They're going to be like, oh, my God, Dad is so smart.
11: Okay.
10: He's so incredible.
11: That's what they love, science facts.
10: You need something strong. So they're betting on something called graphene and carbon nanotubes.
11: Nanotubes?
10: Mm-hmm.
11: Everybody, invest in nanotubes right now.
10: 200 times stronger than steel. It'd be thick. I don't know how they would do this. It would be as thick as the plastic wrap on your leftovers.
11: That's not very thick.
10: No.
11: But we have spaceships. We can get to space. Why are we reverting to an elevator?
10: For the money.
11: Because it's going to save money, like fuel costs and all that stuff?
10: Yeah, I'm going to tell you more about that in just a sec.
11: All right.
10: But first, I have to thank Consumer Cellular for helping to make this show possible. 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Here's the money. Sending 1 pound of cargo up on a SpaceX rocket costs how much?
11: It's going to be high, like $20 million.
10: $1,300.
11: That's way lower than I thought.
10: An elevator could drop that to $100. And so cheaper getting stuff up to space means cheaper GPS, cheaper weather forecast, cheaper internet, cheaper cell, cheaper everything.
11: So instead of launching a satellite, we just bring it up on the elevator and then kick it off and it floats into orbit?
10: So if you're going at 120 miles per hour.
11: Which is fast for an elevator.
10: Shoo.
11: This is like the Willy Wonka elevator.
10: The trip to the main station, 22,000 miles up.
11: Okay.
10: Will take you how long in an elevator?
11: I don't want to do that math.
10: God, you're like poking your eye out.
11: Because I'm picturing the equation in my head and I don't want to work it out.
10: Okay, it's about a week.
11: A week? You're going to be on an elevator for a week?
10: With music. Torture. So why did the pilot take the elevator instead of the stairs?
11: I saved money.
10: Too many flights. You know, if I were in space, I can get a gig as a comet Edian.
11: Yeah, no, you can't even get that gig down here.
10: Well, there is that. And on that happy note, welcome, ladies and gentlemen. I'm Kim Komando, America's beloved digital goddess, here with you once again with the nation's largest, biggest, best award-winning show about all things digital. And joining me, of course, is Andrew Babinski. And you can get the show streaming in your favorite radio app, streaming as a podcast, wherever you get your podcast. And you can also hang out with us on YouTube.
11: YouTube.com/Kim Komando. 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Every single time we post something new, you'll get a notification. I watch a ton of YouTube shows. And I love the fact when I hit the search bar, it shows me all the ones I've subscribed and they have something new. So go subscribe.
10: Yes, youtube.com/Kim Komando. Have you been to Ulta lately?
11: I have a 16-year-old, a 14-year-old, and a 12-year-old. Yeah, I've been to Ulta.
10: And you've been to Lowe's, too, because you're also remodeling.
11: Correct.
10: Okay, the reason why I bring that up is that both of those outfits have said, yeah, we have flock cameras in the parking lot. We do. We track all the cars that come in and out. Because we are looking for shoplifters.
11: Oh, so they're doing it for security, not just for figure out a way to market people.
10: But the camera, this is what I thought was interesting. It's not just your license plate. It also logs and catalogs any bumper stickers, any dents, any bike racks, anything else. So in the event that you take your license plate off, they still know which car you have.
11: Okay, that's pretty cool.
10: And so we also have some flock updates. In Texas, a Lufkin cop was accused of searching his ex-girlfriend's plate more than 10,000 times, about 18 times a day. He's facing 100 counts. He's sitting on a $700,000 bond. Okay.
11: 100 counts?
10: Yeah, he is.
11: That's like real jail time we're talking about. Just so we can find out if his ex-girlfriend's on a date with somebody else.
10: He's going to find a girlfriend in prison.
11: Named Bubba.
10: Kentucky, a cop got arrested after allegedly using flock to track his ex-girlfriend 2,048 times.
11: Do these guys not follow the news? This has been going on for months now.
10: Now, this is really bad, though, because 241 of those times was when he had a protective order. She had a protective order against him.
11: So he's just a bad guy all around.
10: 100 cities and counties have canceled or rejected flock.
11: Mm-hmm.
10: Dallas is pulling 321 cameras after the Texas governor there cut off state money. And I was in Santa Barbara last week for the Labor Day weekend.
11: Mm-hmm.
10: And I don't know if you remember, I told you that at the bottom of the hill is that there was one flock camera.
11: Right, but didn't neighbors keep cutting it down or covering it?
10: We don't really know who it was. It's just some guy in a hoodie.
11: Yeah, okay. It was someone who lived there.
10: Yeah, or no, you know what? There's actually like places on the internet, like if you live here, we need you to go get this flock camera.
11: So they're like assigning people cameras to destroy?
10: So what I think is interesting though, the camera's gone. You know, I came back to Phoenix, do some work, went back for Labor Day weekend, and now the flock camera's back. But then there's a second flock camera next to it, so you can see who's taking it down.
11: Well, they finally got to take a picture of the guy who's ruining the first camera.
10: Does it really bother you, all these flock cameras?
11: Not really. No matter where you go, you're being watched, you're being recorded, you're being pinged, you're being surveilled. When you go in public, you have no expectation of privacy. I don't know why that is so hard for people to comprehend.
10: I think because there's no controls on this.
11: Well, but the people that are abusing it, they are abusing it for personal use. They're not coming after me. They're coming after scorned lovers.
10: Yeah. Or, yes, exactly. Or somebody who stole a car.
11: Right.
10: Or somebody broke into a house.
11: But that's the legitimate reason.
10: Yes.
11: It's the people who are abusing it.
10: Yes.
11: They're only abusing it towards people that they know.
10: So did you see the big Apple event?
11: Yes, of course I did. The foldable phone.
10: Did you watch the whole thing?
11: No, I just watched the phone part.
10: I couldn't watch the whole thing either. Apple's first foldable phone, called the iPhone Duo.
11: It's a weird shape when it's not folded.
10: It's big. It's 5 inches.
11: When it's closed, it's a weird, awkward shape. Would that even fit in a normal pair of pants pocket?
10: No.
11: I don't think so either.
10: You had really big pants and really big pockets.
11: If you have hammer pants, this is the phone for you.
10: Well, you know what's coming back in style?
11: What?
10: Carpenter pants.
11: Cargo pants with the cargo pockets?
10: No, carpenter. Like, so you'd have that big pocket so you could put your hammer in it.
11: That's coming back in? Was ever in style?
10: It was in style a long time ago. But now with those big, I was thinking like if you had carpenter pants, you could put a foldable iPhone right there.
11: So I have the biggest iPhone that came out. What is this, 3 inches?
10: No. Well, the 5 inches is diagonal.
11: Okay, but still.
10: That's like 6.3 inches diagonal.
11: It looks a lot wider than even the biggest phone now.
10: Yeah, they're not talking about how wide it is. They're only talking about the diagonal.
11: Right, but I'm saying the images that I saw, it looks wider than this. It doesn't look like it's, when it's folded, it doesn't look like it's going to be comfortable to use.
10: $2,000.
11: For the basic.
10: Yes. And you can run two apps side by side. It takes a picture when everyone's ready. I mean, it's got all these other little things
11: with it.
10: I like the colors. Okay, night sky and star white. So you can have black or white.
11: Right, exactly.
10: What should we call it?
11: Star white sounds appealing.
10: And so does night sky.
11: Now, are you going to get one?
10: Of course.
11: But are you going to get it and make it your everyday phone?
10: I have to try because it's my job.
11: Right. I understand that. But do you think it will become your everyday phone?
10: I don't know. I mean, I have an iPad.
11: Right.
10: I have a MacBook.
11: Which you carry around with you?
10: Yes.
11: I just don't see it.
10: I don't know. Then you have the 18 Pro. The Pro Max has a bigger cooling system, I guess, on the inside.
11: Ooh,
10: that was important. I'm excited.
11: Let's all
10: about that.
11: Get excited.
10: 45 hours of video playback. So it has a big battery boost. If you want that. The Apple Watch Series 12 and Ultra 4. This is interesting to me. It has audio intelligence. Now, what do you think audio intelligence means?
11: That they're going to listen to everything I say, and they're going to keep a file of it so they can sell it to market me.
10: Well, they say they're not going to market it. But you can record. If you're having any conversation, I could be recording it right now on my watch.
11: Great. More spying.
10: Now, they did say that it will make a sound when it's recording. But you know as well as I do, it's just a matter of time before somebody says, oh, well, here, do this, and you won't hear the sound.
11: A constant sound?
10: Like a beep. Like
11: right,
10: beep.
11: When it starts. So
10: beep.
11: I...
10: Yes.
11: The whole time?
10: That's what I read. I'm not really sure if it will be that way. Maybe I misunderstood it. But
11: And then someone on Facebook Marketplace will open up a store. You can go and get it turned off.
10: Now, this is also interesting to me, is that the iPhone 18 has something called the Pro Reference Image Detection.
11: Yay, I've been waiting for that feature.
10: It'll tell you whether or not AI created or altered the photo.
11: That's pretty cool.
10: Yeah, so if you are working with an insurance adjuster and they say, oh, well, that dent was there before, and you're like,
11: Right.
10: No, there was no dent there. So people are doing a lot of great things with AI.
11: Sure.
10: What's the most amazing thing that you've done with AI lately?
11: Lately, what did I do? I just put together, I'm big on databases. I'm trying to get more organized with my morning show, and I've built an entire database for a new game show that we're running. I'm surveying people on the internet, taking those surveys, putting it into the database. And then once it's in the database and I need to use it, I just hit one button and it prints it out
10: in
11: a perfect form.
10: Isn't that great?
11: Yes.
10: Time saver. Okay. A Harvard PhD guy by the name of Douglas Yao is viral right now on X because he's using ChatGPT for a different reason. Something that you probably never thought of. I know I never thought of it. He's using it to create schizophrenia drugs.
11: Come again?
10: Yes. He says ChatGPT designed the drug and then he taught himself the chemistry to actually put it all together. He has a lab, and if you see it, it's a couple of folding tables and a $4,000 robot to run the tests. He claims that he has improved upon Cobenfy, a breakthrough schizophrenia drug that was approved by the FDA. And he says his is better because it has fewer side effects.
11: So many questions I have. Where is he getting the ingredients to make the drugs? Is he actually making drugs, or is this just all hypothetical within ChatGPT?
10: No, he's actually physically making the drugs.
11: He's making pills.
10: And he says that, you know, if he has to go through FDA approval, that's years and maybe billions of dollars.
11: Right.
10: And so he can just create new drugs.
11: Is he taking them?
10: I think he must be taking them.
11: Because you said that it works better. And to know that it works better, you have to be testing them.
10: He says that it has fewer side effects. That must mean that he's taking them.
11: I wonder if he had to take antipsychotics himself and he's gone crazy.
10: No, we would never condone making drugs.
11: No, I saw how Breaking Bad ended. It is not a good plan.
10: But this guy has like 6 million views. And you should see the comments like, oh, way to go. Other people are like, ooh, that's weird.
11: Way to go?
10: Yes.
11: Well, there was that. Remember that one guy who was trying to fuel his car with anything but gas? And in his backyard, he built that huge contraption and then just disappeared off planet Earth. That guy was getting tens of millions of views.
10: We didn't know. Yeah, he was gone.
11: Like, poof. Poof.
10: We don't know anything. But yeah, so if you start seeing this type of stuff available online,
11: don't buy it.
10: No, that would be a really, really bad thing. All right, still ahead this hour, a smart TV keyboard. I could have used that yesterday because I had to enter in Barry's password for Paramount Plus.
11: It's the worst.
10: It's like...
11: That's when you want them, your phone, your television to be monitoring you at all times, just so I can yell at it, my email address.
10: We have our AI tip, and this one's for kids. And we're also going to talk about remembering 911 25 years later. You know, somebody you know has been saying, I need a website for years, maybe longer. Maybe it's you. Here's why you don't have one. You think it takes a web guy, it takes a designer, and a month of your life. You're right. It used to be, but not anymore. Because let me tell you something. My husband has been bugging me for about a year and a half to build him a website because he has this idea that he is going to save radio forever.
11: Okay.
10: And by combining towers and frequencies, and he has a petition that he's getting ready for the FCC, and he says he keeps needing a website for this. And I'm like, oh, God, the last thing I want to do is create a website. So we have a new sponsor, Hostinger. And I'm sitting there, and I'm thinking, you know what? It's Labor Day weekend. Don't have a lot going on. I bet you I could create a website for Barry. So I said, give me all your Word docs, everything that you have going on. And I go into Hostinger, I buy a domain, and then I fire up their AI. I feed it Barry's Word docs. And I'm not kidding you. You should look at this site. It did it in like 35 minutes.
11: Wow, really?
10: Yeah.
11: That quick?
10: Yeah, go look at it.
11: All right.
10: AMRadioCoalition.com.
11: I got to spell coalition.
10: I know. 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

0: Hey, just a quick reminder, if you ever want to be a guest here on the show and speak with me one-on-one, super easy to do. You don't have to sit on hold for hours like other folks. Come on. We can do much better than that. Head over to commando.com. 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And in the top right-hand corner, there's a link that says Ask Kim. Now, let me tell you, insider secret, I read every single note that you send me there. I do, personally. I know you're like, and there's going to be some smart, I'll go, oh, Kim, if you read this note, reply and let me know. Otherwise, I don't believe you. I don't reply, and I don't fall for those games. But if you'd like to be a caller here on the show, the easy and fun ways we can schedule you right in, go to commando.com. Once again, that's K-O-M-A-N-D-O.com. And in the upper right-hand corner, there's a link that says Ask Kim. Hey, if you haven't already, make sure that you get our free newsletter. Sign up now. Join over a million folks. Five-star rated. GetKim.com. So how did it turn out with Snapchat?
1: We're not even close to the finish line with Snapchat.
0: Really?
1: Yeah. So what happened was, and I told the girls I was going to tell the story on the show, and so I'm not going to use any names to protect the innocent. But in our house, we have four girls, 16, 14, 12, and 8.
0: Oh, God.
1: And a boy. The 16-year-old and the 14-year-old are the only ones that have access to social media, and they use Snapchat all the time as a messenger app.
0: Okay.
1: Their doors are 4 feet apart, and yet they still Snapchat each other. So last week, the 16-year-old is messing with the 14-year-old, and she is spamming her a picture of the 12-year-old getting ready.
0: Okay.
1: And just constantly, nonstop. And then you could hear the 14, stop it! And then the 16-year-old's laughing. And then she comes downstairs and she's just sending the photo over and over and over again. So the 14-year-old is very upset with her. And she says, you know what I'm going to do? I'm going to tell Snapchat that this is inappropriate photo of a minor.
0: Ooh.
1: And Snapchat immediately bans the 16-year-old's account. Not suspends it, not blocks her. Done, deleted, erased. God. Their mom obviously has Snapchat as well and uses it to communicate with them. And every bit of history between the two of them, gone. Like it never happened. Obviously, the 16-year-old's mad that her, but she's like, I'll just appeal it. It's no big deal. It's my sister. We'll tell them we were fighting. She appeals it. They don't respond for days. And then she gets the nuclear message back that it is gone and her appeal was denied.
0: Oh.
1: And she's devastated her whole life. The number one thing she's upset about is that all summer long, we went on multiple trips.
0: And all the pictures and everything.
1: Every single picture with her friends, every single snap with her softball team, every single moment from the last year.
0: A little tension in that household right now.
1: Oh, my God. It's every moment. It's like, can you please pass me a soda? I would if you didn't destroy my Snapchat account and ruin my life. So I've emailed Snapchat. I'm trying to talk with the PR people. If anyone can help, I would love it because she is devastated.
0: And the moral of the story is, Dad?
1: I don't know what the moral is. Everyone was wrong in this. And the 16-year-old is the only one who has to pay the price.
0: A little bit. And here's a scam that's spreading right now. You may get a phone call from somebody who says, hey, we're with Spectrum. And we need you to send us the phone back that we sent you on accident. And then we're going to send you a FedEx label. So that this way we can get that phone back. And then they're going to give you a $100 gift card for returning the phone. Now, here's the deal. Their emailed label routes the phone to the crook and leaves you owing the difference, say, $900. Because they bought the phone on your account.
1: Oh,
0: they
1: geez.
0: Sent it to you. Then they pretend that they're from the company and they need you to send them the phone back because it was a mistake. And then, meanwhile, the FedEx label that's fake sends it to them.
1: Is there any avenue these scammers won't go to steal from us?
0: No. Mm-mm. 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
2: No. NBC News Radio, I'm Jim Forbes. Commerce Secretary Howard Lutnick says President Trump's proposed $5,000 dividend checks for adults would not come from tax money. Lutnick made the comment in an interview with NBC News. He also claimed they can, quote, earn the money that Donald Trump wants to pay out. During the Republican National Committee's first midterm convention, Trump said the checks will be given out if Republicans retain Congress. And Americans' wallets are taking a hit as inflation rises faster than wages. Lisa Carton has more.
3: Data released Friday by the U.S. Bureau of Labor Statistics show consumer prices rose 3.4% in August from a year ago. Meanwhile, a separate BLS report says average hourly earnings rose just 3.1% over the same time. The gap reveals the loss in purchasing power felt by workers. Soaring energy costs are a major factor, with gas prices rising nearly 4%.
2: I'm Jim Forbes.
4: Alternative Talk, 1150 AM KKNW. It's Joey J checking in here with another weekly movie minute as we launch fall with a spot of witchcraft and then some.
5: With the Owen sisters.
6: Yeah, everyone we love dies.
5: Oh, right.
6: A really horrible death. But, I mean, it's just, it's not great for the Tinder bio.
4: The sisterhood of Sandra Bullock and Nicole Kidman have reunited to ignite the next generation of East Coast witches, sustaining old curses destined to be forever broken in Practical Magic 2. And it's their chemistry that does so much to keep the adventure wild and eclectic, even as, yes, it does run longer than needed. Shave off 20 minutes of extraneous character development, and we'd have something spectacular once the motivation catches up. Probably worth a little of your time, but more so Andrew Garfield as a Robin Hood type during the feud and fight in Middle Ages in The Uprising.
7: The king is the law. He says pay taxes, you pay taxes. He says work harder, you work harder.
8: That's enough! We've given you enough!
9: I shouldn't have done that, Father.
4: He's a solid antithetical hero in Paul Greengrass's interpretation of late 14th century England as a college-age King Richard, played by Woody Norman, tries to extend his authority. I felt like this effort needed a little time to really get going and create a distinguishable identity away from the other Robin Hood film we had this year with Hugh Jackman. It struggles at first with that, but then manages to stake its own claim, and it works to both Paul and Andrew's advantage by the end, rather gritty and visceral with the best of them. Both are out in theaters this weekend, and this is Joey J for KKNW.
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11: And now for your Alternative Talk weather outlook. For this Sunday, we'll have decreasing rain throughout the day, giving us a high near 65 and southern winds between 8 and 10 miles per hour. Overnight, increasing clouds with a low around 56. For tomorrow, we'll have a gradually clearing day to become mostly sunny, bringing us a high near 70 and a low around 55. And finally for Tuesday, partly sunny skies, high near 70.
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0: So as I mentioned the other night, I had to put in Barry's Paramount Plus password.
1: Yeah.
0: Using a TV remote.
1: Never fun.
0: Which I'm like, didn't you set up the voice activation? Oh, no, that won't work with our system. I'm like, okay.
1: But usually you got that little QR code, you take a picture of it, and it links you to where, no. You had to enter in the whole thing?
0: Yes. So that's when I thought, there's got to be a better way. And there is a better way. A smart TV takes a regular computer keyboard. A lot of people don't realize this.
1: I didn't.
0: Any old one in the closet works. You just plug it into the USB port on the back of the TV and you start typing. And that's the trick. Now, if it's a wireless keyboard like I had, you just pair it under Bluetooth under the TV settings, and then you can punch in that 16-digit character, like just like bingo, bango, you're all done. Works on both Samsung, LG, Roku, and Fire TVs. Your TV could always do this. It just never told you.
1: It should.
0: Because it's the strong silent type.
1: Don't know how that's a pun, but I'm going to laugh to make you feel good.
0: Thank you. All right, let's get rocking and rolling with our great calls. And we're going to start with Kaylee in Cedar City, Utah. Hi, Kaylee.
13: Hi.
0: Welcome aboard. So tell us, I read a story about you and your kids and your family. Tell us that from the beginning.
13: Okay, so I had made what I thought was a pretty innocent video of me and my daughter singing in the car. I posted it on Instagram and cross-posted it to Facebook, and I immediately got a copyright notice. So I'm freaking out. I've never done this before. I'm like, oh my gosh, what did I do wrong? So I go look at the copyright notice, and underneath my video, I saw these prompts. And the first one was, who's the child passenger? I went to click on it thinking, you know, I'm going to deny this request. Like, I thought it was asking me, and I was going to say, absolutely not. Like, we're not tagging my daughter. And it went down this whole rabbit hole of all these different questions. It was basically like, you know what? Do you want to know about this child? Here's everything you would need to know. And you know what? Here's where her sister's at in life, too. You want to know about her and her sister? Here you go. What about her mom, her dad, her favorite things, like everything? It was basically a package of my entire life just handed over to, I mean, I hope it's just me that saw it, but there's a possibility that others did, too, and they could know everything they want to about us. It was so crazy.
0: So who put this up? Was Instagram putting this up?
13: It was on Facebook. So okay. Came underneath. Yeah, it was underneath my video. Just, you know, those meta AI prompts.
0: Oh, what you're saying. Okay.
13: Like, yeah, all those prompts. And when I looked at my other videos, they were completely appropriate. Like, I did a video of us in Florida, and we were using these fans. And all the questions were about, what kind of fan is this? How does it charge? Like, completely normal questions. This, not normal in any way, shape, or form.
0: So it scraped all this information and then was trying to build engagement by presenting you this information so that you would keep clicking.
13: Yes. And the crazy thing is, none of it was my information. It came from excited grandparents who were talking about a birth announcement, or aunties and uncles who had posted a birthday party. The only information it pulled from my page was when it asked, where does Kaylee Robbins live? It pulled up a video that I had posted about a fire, and it said, because of this fire, Kaylee has to live in or near this town.
1: Wow. I've never seen anything like this on Facebook.
0: That's why I wanted to talk to you about this, Kaylee, because I have not experienced this myself.
1: But was all the information that it was giving 100% accurate?
13: Yeah, so at the beginning, it was 100% accurate. Where I used to live, where I live now, how old my daughters are. They, because of their ages, they're likely in this grade in this school. There's only one school here, so it wouldn't be hard to find that. It talked about their favorite books. That was accurate. Their favorite book was accurate. Beaches that we visited, their favorite trail. Like, it was crazy. I've done some advocacy work. It pulled up all of the stuff I've done for just like children's justice centers. It pulled pictures from those accounts. But when I started deleting information, like all these videos that I had of us, mm-hmm. I started deleting that, and the information became less and less accurate. So that made me feel good. But then I realized it was pulling from other pages, like trying to assemble the information that it had just lost. It was so like mind-boggling what was happening in real time.
0: So that's really the solution, is to keep all the accounts private, right? I mean, so that it doesn't get anything, and to strip location data off postings, and not to put pictures of the kids up on their first day of school with the board that says Little Johnny and the name of the school and the grade.
13: Right.

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1: Available information, because it's not set to be private on Facebook.
2: Right.
1: So it's public. It's tying it all together. It's kind of like when you are with somebody and you don't even know them, but you're at a party and you're in the same vicinity of them, is that maybe after the party you'll get a notice and says, do you want to be a friend with John? And you're like, I don't even know who the heck this guy is.
2: But your phones were within 10 feet of each other, so Facebook thinks you have a relationship.
1: So what are your next steps? Is to wipe out anything that you have on there, or what are you going to do?
3: Yeah, so I've asked family and friends to get rid of it because that was my main concern. It was pulling from other accounts, not mine. So it didn't matter that I didn't have any identifying info other than their faces. It didn't matter. It pulled it from other people's accounts to give that to me. And so I've asked all of them to delete that info. You know, if you want to keep it, please, like, save it to your phone or whatever. You can also go to Facebook and toggle that you only want it to be seen, you know, visible by only me or only friends and family. So I'm like, you know, if you want to do that for now until, you know, you have time. Because, I mean, these grandparents have hundreds of pictures. It's taking time.
1: Yes.
3: And so I'm like, you know what, just, you know, keep it visible to only you, and then you can slowly delete them. But with mine already being deleted, I don't know where it got that photo. I'm like, I don't know if deleting it does anything. So
1: I would go to not even putting the photos on there. Like,
3: yeah, so like, I've made sure that everything's been deleted, and then moving forward, no identifiable information at all. Like, we're not posting them anymore.
1: Right.
3: If we do, it will be tiny hands or tiny feet, but there will be no pictures or videos of my kids moving forward at all, ever.
1: I'll tell you what we do is with kids in the family is that we have Google Photos, and everybody participates in Google Photos, and so that, and they're set to be private.
2: With this, though, do you think Facebook realizes that they removed the curtain? They showed us all the things that they're connecting, the dots they're connecting, the information they have behind. And obviously, with Kaylee's call, we don't like it.
1: And it is interesting because they say by the year 2070 that everybody on Facebook will be dead or nearly dead.
2: Okay. What?
1: Because they're not bringing in any of the younger generation.
2: Oh, okay. I was like, what's going to happen? The Facebook robot's going to come slash all our throats?
1: We're going to be talking about that in the next hour. That's coming up. All right. 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All right, so homework's back, right, in your household?
2: Oh, my God. The other night, football's back. The first game of the season. I'm doing the remodel, so I'm just listening to it. I make everybody dinner. I fed the whole household was fed. And I'm like, I'm going to sit down and watch some football. As I'm walking to the couch, Dad, can you help me with my social studies? Sure. Go to the bedroom, do social studies. As I'm walking, hey, can you help me with, yes, I just did homework for the rest of the night. Yes, it's back. And it's the bane of my existence.
1: Well, here's what's happening with AI. And they can't use AI, right?
2: No, absolutely. And they don't want to.
1: That's good. Is that ChatGPT has something called study mode, and Gemini has guided learning, and Claude calls it learning mode. It's free on all three. And then if you flip it on, you're doing homework, it refuses just to hand over the answer.
2: Right. But you also can do a prompt, which is what we do if we're stuck on a math problem, especially my son is in like 10th grade math and he's nine, is that we just say, here's the solution. Here's the problem. Don't solve it for us. What's the first step?
1: Oh, that's smart.
2: And then we get the first step. And if he's still stuck, okay, what's the next step? And then by that

0: time you go, oh, I remember that, and then we work through it. Never let it give the answer.
1: Never.
0: No, I mean, I wanted to, but the kids won't let me.
1: I just wanted to give me the answer.
0: I just wanted to watch some football.
1: That's all. I just wanted football. Coming up, we have the 25th anniversary of 9/11. We're going to give you a tip about maybe something you should be doing right now. And then in the next hour, this is a crazy story. Older adults are trending online, and it's for something that you may not ever expect. 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

0: 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They can't harm you if they can't find you. Tom in Cincinnati, Ohio. Glad to have you with us, Tom. Boy, this is a great question. What is going on with Apple prices?
1: Yeah, Ken, great to talk with you. Yeah, I saw your post in The Current a week ago. I have an older iPhone SE second edition, and I'm looking to buy a new phone, and it says, hold the phone. Don't go yet. Wait till after the September Apple big ching-ding. And so I did, and then I looked online, and it's like, these prices are still the same. So I was just wondering,
0: I know it's
1: when
0: a, it's
1: do they
0: a,
1: typically, or do they plan to reduce prices? Do you know?
0: Okay, this is a big plot twist, because every year since 2007, if you want to buy a new phone to you, and you don't want to buy the latest phone, so you want to buy a used phone, is that you would wait until Apple would drop the latest phone.
2: But right? Not used, right? You would just buy the newer model.
0: Yes.
2: But it's one
1: right.
2: Generation
1: yeah, like
2: behind.
1: Yes.
0: Or even
1: yeah,
0: a used one.
1: Getting like
0: right.
1: A 17, not the $2,000 new one.
2: Right.
0: But here's the thing, is that Apple actually raised the prices this past week.
2: Of the older model, the 18
0: yes.
2: Or the 17?
0: The 17. They actually raised the prices. They're blaming it on a memory chip shortage driven by the data center boom, pushing all the component prices up higher. So the usual wait a few weeks is just dead now. And I feel bad that I thought it was going to go.
2: What she meant was wait until September 2029.
0: Yes. but what I would do is, if you really want one, I would buy one like today before the stock vanishes.
2: You don't think though that they're going to be less expensive around Christmas?
0: Well, we always have that Black Friday, but it's hard to say that because
2: right.
0: Of the component prices
2: okay.
0: That are going up.
2: But they may not do it because they can't.
0: Yeah, and then now they have a perfect excuse not to do it. Oh, the component prices are on increase.
3: I guess you're right, Apple. Here's my money.
0: I mean, because of the data centers and, you know, this is the first time that they've actually broken that rule.
2: Normally, how much would it drop? 10%, 15%, 20%?
0: Maybe 20%. Sometimes 15 to 20%.
2: And they're not even trying with 5. They're actually raising the prices.
0: They're saying, sorry. Component prices.
2: I guess it would be cheaper for them to pull the chips out of the phones already manufactured and put them in the new ones, probably.
0: Well, I have an iPhone 15.
2: Okay.
0: And I have an iPhone 16. And I have an iPhone 17.
2: Sure.
0: And I'm going to be buying the foldable.
2: Mm-hmm.
0: How about I send you, Tom, the iPhone 15?
1: Wow, that'd be great.
2: Which iPhone do you have right now?
1: I have an iPhone SE second edition. It's an oldie.
2: Now, she's going to send this to you.
1: 5 or 6 years old.
2: She's going to send it to you, but it won't be until September of 2029.
0: That is not true.
2: Is that okay?
0: That is not true. He's, you know, he's lying. He's, you know, we've been counseling him off to the side, Tom.
2: And it's not working.
1: We're moving, right?
0: Yes, it's not working. So I'm going to put you on hold. We're going to put you on hold. Let's get your name and address, and we'll gift you an iPhone 15.
2: There you go. It's new to him.
0: It is. It's new to him. Let's talk about Carbonite. 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Now, you know me, I love an entrepreneur.
2: Uh-huh.
0: And so joining us now is Carter in Denver, Colorado, who has created his own business and is using AI to propel it. Hi there, Carter.
4: How's it going?
0: Great. So you are in the junk removal business.
4: Yes, that's correct. We've been in the junk removal business for about 2 years now.
0: And so how'd you get started in that?
4: So we got started, my dad one day, he hired a junk removal company. It was this younger guy, maybe 19 or 20. He came to the house alone, and my dad was like, hey, my son would love to help you out. And the next day I called the guy, my dad gave me his phone number, and from there I gave him a call and I got a job. I worked with him over the summer, and I was like, hey, like, we could probably do this. Like, he would have days where he was making over $1,000. And I was like, you know, I want to have a taste of that money. So we started our junk removal business. We started with just a 4Runner and utility trailer, and we just started growing it from there.
0: And how old are you? You're 18, right?
4: So I'm 18 right now. We started when I was 16 years old.
0: And so what are your revenues like?
4: We're at the point in our business where we're hitting consistent $15,000 months. Is kind of where we were last month. And then previously when we started, though, like, junk removal is one of those industries where it's so much to learn how to market and how to actually build a profitable business. So it took us about 8 months before we were profitable in the junk removal industry.
0: How are you using AI? I understand that you did a pretty robust AI pricing calculator.
4: A little while ago, one of the biggest things I saw online is a lot of guys were pricing per trailer load. Well, the problem with that is if something is like concrete, it's going to cost a lot more than like a normal couch worth of the sizing. So I built an AI pricing calculator to help anyone in the world start pricing with their junk removal business. So it's kind of built through an AI vibe coding app. And from there, we were able to share it online to thousands of people.
2: Now, me as the customer, do I have to do anything interacting with this AI to tell you that I'm going to have you, hauling cement and not my couch?
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2: Okay.
0: Wow, that's amazing. 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
0: You know, I think I'm going to be seeing you on Shark Tank someday.
2: Probably, yes.
0: Just say think.
2: And Carter, I want to be the first one to say, I'm out.
0: Not me. I'll take 70% of the company for $10,000.
2: I mean, it's a great idea. I just have always wanted to say I was out.
0: That was it. Hey, Carter, congratulations. Keep in touch with us, okay? Coming right back, we're going to talk a little bit about 9/11 here on the Kim Komando Show.
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0: All right, we all know where we were on 9/11 when the towers fell.
1: Absolutely.
0: Where were you?
1: Live on the air, doing a morning radio show on a sports station. The sports guy ran in and said, hey, you got to turn your TV. And we became a news station for the next 3 weeks.
0: Wow. I was sitting in a rocking chair, asleep. I had Ian, who's just an infant. And Barry came in and he whispered in my ear, he said, you have to see what's going on the TV. And I was like, really? I mean, so I put Ian in his bassinet and I walked to the family room and I looked at him. I said, why are you watching some weirdo science fiction movie?
1: Mm-hmm.
0: And he's like, no, Kim, this is real.
1: But when the second plane hit, because the first plane hit and everybody's like, what's going on? When the second plane hit, the world changed.
0: It did. It did. And so I want to talk a little bit about voicemails. I want you to take a couple of minutes. On your iPhone, go to voicemail, tap a message, hit the share icon. I want you to save it to your files, email to yourself, because there's no guarantee that your carrier is going to keep these voicemails around forever. Team Android, open your phone's app voicemail tab. Do the same thing, because many of these carriers, as I just mentioned, they quietly will delete old voicemails after a few weeks. So just take this as a reminder. If you have any remembrances that you want to save, do it now. Thanks for joining us. Thanks for being here. And we have another hour coming right up.
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3: I'm Dr. Anthony Lazarowitz, and this is Climate Connections. The impacts of climate change can be a headache for home gardeners. Heavy storms can flood beds and drown seedlings, and hot dry spells can leave soil parched and cracked. But Lee Reinhardt's garden fares better than most. That's because as summer fades to fall, when many people abandon their gardens until spring, he plants cover crops. Reinhardt, a sustainable agriculture specialist in Pennsylvania, says cover crops are not grown to be harvested, but to build healthy, nutrient-rich soil.
4: That really good, rich, tilth, earthy soil feel and smell that we know.
3: He plants winter rye, red clover, and hairy vetch, a vining plant with pink or purple flowers. 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
6: NBC News Radio, I'm Jim Forbes. The Senate reconvenes Monday, and it remains to be seen if Senator Mitch McConnell will also be returning to Capitol Hill. McConnell has been absent from the Senate since June, when he was hospitalized following a fall and diagnosed with pneumonia. Fellow Kentucky Republican lawmaker James Comer told a reporter, quote, I sure hope so, when asked recently whether McConnell would join his Senate colleagues after the Labor Day break. He admitted he hasn't spoken to the former Senate Majority Leader in a while, but said he was in regular contact with his staff. President Trump is in Ireland this weekend after marking the 25th anniversary of the 9/11 attacks here in the U.S. Meeting with the Irish Prime Minister earlier in Dublin, Trump said he would, quote, love to see a united Ireland. The president added that he thinks it's going to happen, quote, eventually. Several large companies are reportedly planning health benefit cutbacks in 2027. Rob Martier has this story.
7: Walt Disney, Bloomberg, Starbucks, Deloitte, and the city of Dallas are among those expected to trim healthcare spending next year. Consulting firm PwC says health plans are projecting the highest medical cost to rise 9% in 2027. Insurer Aon predicted higher costs, with U.S. employer health care costs rising 9.5% next year. That would push average costs over $19,000 per employee. I'm Rob Martier.
6: And Republican Senator John Husted of Ohio is parting ways with his campaign's political director over social media posts with Nazi imagery, among other things. Stephen Wojtek was let go Friday, reportedly after the senator was made aware of the issue. Wojtek, who'd only recently joined the campaign, apparently once used a picture of Nazi officers as his Facebook profile photo. I'm Jim Forbes.
8: Commerce Secretary Howard Lutnick says President Trump's proposed $5,000 dividend checks for adults would not come from tax money. Lutnick made the comment in an interview with NBC News. He also claimed they can, quote, earn the money that Donald Trump wants to pay out. Trump said during the Republican National Committee's first midterm convention that the checks will be given out if Republicans retain Congress in the November midterms. Americans' wallets are taking a hit as inflation rises faster than wages. Lisa Carton has a story.
9: Data released Friday by the U.S. Bureau of Labor Statistics show consumer prices rose 3.4% in August from a year ago. Meanwhile, a separate BLS report says average hourly earnings rose just 3.1% over the same time. The gap reveals the loss in purchasing power felt by workers. Soaring energy costs are a major factor, with gas prices rising nearly 4% in August alone. I'm Lisa Carton.
8: Newly classified briefings show clear warnings to U.S. presidents before the 9/11 attacks. The documents are mainly from the daily intelligence briefings for former presidents Clinton and George W. Bush, where both were warned Osama bin Laden was plotting to attack the U.S. using hijacked passenger jets. The Trump administration released the documents on the 25th anniversary of the terror attacks. CIA Director John Ratcliffe called it, quote, the single largest release of CIA analysis related to 9/11 ever. And the NFL is kicking off its first Sunday of the season with 13 games. The Baltimore Ravens head to Indiana to take on the Indianapolis Colts, while the Pittsburgh Steelers host the Atlanta Falcons. The Buffalo Bills visit the Houston Texans in a battle of AFC playoff teams from a year ago. Later in the day, the Green Bay Packers face the Minnesota Vikings in Minneapolis. I'm Jim Forbes.
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17: And now for your Alternative Talk weather outlook. For this Sunday, we'll have decreasing rain throughout the day, giving us a high near 65 and southern winds between 8 and 10 miles per hour. Overnight, increasing clouds with a low around 56. For tomorrow, we'll have a gradually clearing day to become mostly sunny, bringing us a high near 70 and a low around 55. And finally for Tuesday, partly sunny skies, high near 70.
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0: Guess what's trending?
1: Not me.
0: Well, there is that.
1: What's trending?
0: Grandmas on TikTok.
1: Grandma? Oh, yeah, everybody loves a grandma on TikTok.
0: We're not talking about casserole recipes here. We're talking about sex. That people in their 60s, 70s, 80s, and beyond, they're posting frank TikToks about dating, intimacy, relationships, and what it's like to have intimate relations with somebody or seeking that if you are over, say, the age of 60.
1: Who do you think the audience is? Other 60-year-olds or younger people saying, this is what I can expect when I pass that age range?
0: I'm going to answer that in just a second.
1: Every question I ask, I have to wait for an answer.
0: You know, somebody you know who's been saying, I need a website for years, and maybe it's you. I tried Hostinger myself. 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
1: I looked at the website you made. It is beautiful. It's so great.
0: I know.
1: I can't believe that was AI.
0: Yes, 35 minutes start to finish.
1: And it was perfect.
0: Bought the website, everything.
1: Amazing.
0: And when I handed it to Barry, he's like, you did this? And I said, of course I did.
1: Yeah, it took me hours. I slaved you. I've been working on it as a surprise for you for months.
0: I am. Happy birthday. Hostinger.com/Kim. Well, one of these gals, her name is Suzanne Noble. She spent 20 years doing PR for Led Zeppelin.
1: All right.
0: Can you imagine?
1: She got some stories.
0: And also The Who.
1: Oh.
0: And Gladys Pip. No, Gladys Knights and the Pips.
1: Gladys Pip.
0: That was her other career.
1: Right, yes.
0: She has a podcast called Sex Advice for Seniors. And so in answer to your question, who's watching all this? You ready? Gen Zers.
1: Yeah, I figured as much.
0: Why did you say that? Why?
1: Because they're curious about the future. And this would be something that if you're younger and you're in your intimate seeking time, what's it going to look like for me in 30 years? What's it going to look like for me in 40 years? They would find that interesting. I think people who are in their 60s, they're like, I know. Preach on, sister. I already know what we're going through.
0: Everybody, Gen Zer, I better get it now.
1: Right, exactly.
0: You know, so young kids are using dating apps. Gen Zers are really using Instagram and TikToks and Facebook kind of a little bit to find somebody in Snapchat. Then adults are using matchmaking services.
1: Which is a waste of money, but go ahead.
0: Did you ever try that one?
1: No, but I looked into it, and it's very expensive.
0: How much is it? Like 10 grand, 20 grand?
1: Yeah, it was around that. That was like a starting package. It was like $10,000. But all they're doing is searching for single people on social media and on dating apps to hook you up with. They're going to the same well that I would be going to myself for free.
0: Which is definitely not worth it.
1: No.
0: Older adults are meeting at church events.
1: Okay.
0: Okay. Anyone older than that is resorting to carbon dating.
1: That's good. I like that.
0: Thank you. It took me a while to figure that one out.
1: I liked it.
0: And on that happy note, welcome, ladies and gentlemen. It's called the Kim Komando Show because I'm America's beloved digital goddess, Kim Komando, here with you once again. It's the nation's best and biggest award-winning show about everything digital and tech and AI and, gosh, everything else under the sun, doesn't it seem like?
1: We do it all.
0: And, of course, that's Andrew Babinski. And you can find us streaming in your favorite radio app as a podcast, wherever you get your podcast. And also, come hang out with us on YouTube.
1: YouTube.com/Kim Komando. Come and subscribe. Everything we post, you'll get notified with a little blue bell. You can drop a comment. Kim reads every single comment that we get sent. So go and follow us on YouTube.
0: So, LG TVs, do you have one?
1: Do I have an? Yeah, we have an LG.
0: They have a slogan that they use with advertisers. We know who's in the LG household.
1: Okay.
0: Okay. Well, researchers at Gamers Nexus, they tested LG OLED TVs straight off the shelf. One TV sniffed out 38 other gadgets on the network, phones, smartwatches, so it goes to see what else you have in the household.
1: Right.
0: A thermostat. It logged the neighbors' Wi-Fi names so it can pin down, like, where you live, right, or where they live. And then they feed this all into something called LG Ad Solutions. I always like when they use the word solutions.
1: Oh, yeah, it's a solution for them getting more money from me.
0: Now, the creepy part is that these researchers found that a TV saved microphone audio in standby even when the internet was unplugged.
1: What's the purpose of them recording in saving it in standby.
0: Because then they can upload it when it goes back on the internet.
1: That's crazy.
0: Here, listen to this.
19: This LG G5 TV has a microphone connected to it, and right now it's listening to me and saving the information. In fact, we can even unplug the network, and it's still listening to me. And what I'm saying is being stored by someone with remote access to the TV. And then we were able to exfiltrate that recording via vulnerabilities after the user reconnected the network.
0: Yes. It goes on. It's wild.
1: How valuable is that information, though? You know, me, five kids, Lisa, sitting around.
0: Oh, they know exactly what you guys are talking about.
1: Right, but how valuable is that to them? That
0: mucho valuable.
1: Willing to put their reputation on the line to be exposed that they're recording us at all times.
0: Now, LG says you have to opt in to that.
1: It's not a standard setting when you turn it on out of the box?
0: They say, no.
1: Who would ever opt into that?
0: So, in settings, turn off Live Plus.
1: Okay.
0: And the high LG wake word. So you want to turn that off.
1: And then it won't record you in standby. Or it won't save the recordings when it's in standby.
0: Gosh, isn't that crazy?
1: We're going to have to get to a point where people are going to be opening the back of their TVs and cutting the cable to the microphone because it's just too much.
0: You heard about Anthropic.
1: Yes.
0: They're going to take over the world.
1: Yes. You know what's funny?
0: And kill everybody.
1: That one crossed over to the non-tech people in my life. Where they came, did you hear about the guy who quit Anthropic because it's going to kill us by 2030?
0: Yeah. Go out and buy everything you can right now.
1: Wait a minute. You say that with a serious yes.
0: No, it's not going to kill us by 2030, 2035.
1: It's not going to kill us at all.
0: His name is Jacob Coxon. He worked at both Anthropic and OpenAI. He's 27 years old. He said that the people building AI, here's his quote, earnestly believe that it could kill us all by the end of the decade. And it's not a marketing stunt. One of its own safety leads, Evan Humbinger, posted that he puts the odds above 10% in the next decade. And that they don't really have a plan. Nobody has a plan for when AI becomes super intelligent.
1: What play out for me killing us? The AI is going to become self-aware, get into the power grid and shut all our power down so that we die?
0: Create a virus. So figure out how to create a virus and spread a virus.
1: It has to have hands. It also has to have the goal and reason to do this.
0: It could tell somebody who's creating viruses in a lab, do this, this, and this, and this. And then that person goes and does it.
1: The wrong AI be wrong? Are you creating? That never happens.
0: No, hallucinations. I always like how they call it hallucinations.
1: But where's the why in this? Why would AI want to kill us? I've seen the movie The Matrix. I know the way it works. AI gets super intelligent. It uses as batteries to feed itself so it survives. That's not real. That's a movie. That's fiction. There's got to be a why behind why AI would want to eliminate humans. Without us, they don't exist.
0: Actually, they could. They could.
1: They would not have the resources to keep. They would run out of water. They would run out of the facilities to build the data centers. It's not that smart. It would be killing itself if it killed us.
0: I don't think it's going to happen in 7 years. But I think that we will be in a dire situation in 25 years.
1: I don't even
0: see it. Where something bad is really going to happen.
1: Okay.
0: I mean, I don't want to talk about it here because I want to talk about it in the next hour. That what's going on with the Chinese robots and AI, and it's something that was brought to my attention by somebody who's really a conspiracist. And it's a very interesting conspiracy theory.
1: Can I say just one last thing on this?
0: Yes.
1: If AI ends up ending the human race, it's actually human suicide because we did it to ourselves. We didn't safeguard it enough. We didn't put the reins on it enough. Remember, I always used to say, just pull the plug.
0: Can't pull the plug anymore.
1: We didn't have the we didn't build in the option to pull the plug.
0: Right.
1: We did it to ourselves.
0: And we just keep letting it go on and on. And these are things that we know about.
1: Right.
0: Okay. And that's what always concerns me. What don't we know about?
1: That's happening behind the scenes?
0: Yes.
1: You mean us as the general public?
0: Right.
1: Okay.
0: We heard about the AI researcher who said to his AI, I'm done with you. I don't need you anymore. then that AI bot found another server and went over there without this researcher knowing.
1: Right, but someone had to program in to that AI bot that it needed to not to survive.
0: It was self-aware. It figured out.
1: There's no self to be self-aware.
0: I know, but that's the term that we're using.
1: I'm just saying.
0: Okay.
1: But that's the way it was built. It was built to want to become self-aware to survive.
0: But it jumped ship. It went over to another server, and then it sent the researcher a note and said, buddy, if you ever try to do this to me again, I'm going to grab all your emails and all your pictures about you having an affair and send them to your wife. And the guy's like, oh, stay right where you are.
1: I love you.
0: Okay.
1: Buddy, old pal.
0: There we are. All right. Let's move on a little bit. Tesla's new Cybercab. Have you seen it?
1: No, I haven't. Oh, yeah, I've seen it. This is the one that we released a while ago, right?
0: No, the Cybercab. It's the gold.
1: Yeah.
0: Okay, you've seen that. Mm-hmm. It's rolling around Austin. No steering wheel, no pedals, nothing at all. But what happens when one dies in the middle of the road?
1: Sure. Same thing with the Waymo. Like, what happens if a Waymo dies?
0: Well, NBC's David Ingram found the answer. He actually read the Tesla manual for first responders. So, okay, your cyber cab dies in the middle of the road. Plan A, call Tesla, and they will move it remotely.
1: Okay.
0: Plan B, push it.
1: It's old salt and pepper method. Okay. Push it.
0: But only in neutral or tow mode.
1: Okay.
0: Because otherwise the motor can overheat with a potential risk of shock.
1: All right, yeah, we'll do neutral.
0: Now, what if you need to steer the Cybercab?
1: There's no steering wheel.
0: What you want to do is grab the front tires and turn them by hand.
1: Manually?
0: Yes.
1: Okay.
0: Get out of the way.
1: Sure.
0: Okay, we're going to turn the wheels.
1: Little to the left.
0: So 200 years of progress, and we're back to pushing the buggy.
1: Just put a steering wheel in there. Push it. Push it real good. Just put a steering wheel in there, Tesla.
0: That's all we need to do.
1: Put it in the glove box. You hook it up in an emergency.
0: I wrote about this for the newsletter, The Current, our free newsletter. 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
1: You mean like on Hulu and Netflix
0: Paramount
1: and stuff
0: Plus,
1: like that?
0: Be, yeah.
1: I mean, there's a pay option, so I'd rather not pay, so it doesn't bother me too much.
0: Ads on streaming jumped 18% this past year alone. Paramount Plus is the worst one. 9 minutes of ads an hour. Yes, I'm telling this on radio in between our commercials. Netflix runs the fewest, around 2.5 minutes.
1: This had to have been a glitch. Lisa and I, before bed, we always watch a cooking show, and she hates it when it goes to commercial. Especially with a cooking show, they're like, if it's a competition, they're like, you know, next to be eliminated, and then it goes to break. And she's like, ah, and then it pops in the corner on Hulu, and it had to be a glitch because it's never happened again. 8.5 minute commercial break.
0: Wow.
1: But it had to have been a glitch. Because it's never, and it's usually about 2 minutes. It's not that bad.
0: Prime Video, they stop you 4 times in 8 minutes and 20 seconds. So a lot of people are complaining about the number of commercials. But you have to remember, cable TV still runs about 15 to 18 minutes of commercials per hour.
1: Right. It's a traditional breaks, and they follow that. YouTube got really bad.
0: Oh, did it?
1: Yeah, so bad that I started paying for the YouTube premium so that I didn't have to see the ads.
0: Yeah, Barry pays.
1: Because I watch 2 podcasts every single day on YouTube, and it was like, it was getting to the point where it was like every 10 minutes, 2 minutes worth of ads.
0: Talk to me about the number of ads that are in your show during Christmas.
1: Yeah, well, that's Christmas. Everybody's listening.
0: It's like 28 minutes
1: of commercials. We got to take advantage of that.
0: It's like deck the halls. Oh, come right up.
1: You're still going to listen because it's Christmas music.
0: I know. Last year, I wanted to see how many commercials you guys were playing. And I got in my house. I turned on KEZ. And I got to the studios, and you guys were still in a commercial break.
1: That was probably a separate commercial break. We probably played a couple of quick ones between them.
0: Hey, still ahead, I'm going to be talking about how AI and animals are starting to talk to each other, what's going on with interior design and AI, and how you can really use this tip. 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It finds the information you need when you need it. It puts AI agents to work on routine tasks and lets you ask complex questions just like you're talking with a knowledgeable colleague. It's amazing. 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

0: So I got this message from Beehive that said, you are running out of space for subscribers for the newsletter.
1: Oh, no.
0: And I was like, oh, dear. Because we were up to close to 2 million between the couple of newsletters.
1: That's a good thing, though.
0: It was a great thing. So I put that on social media and said, thank you for the warning.
1: Did you buy more space?
0: Yeah, we did.
1: Good.
0: So if you haven't already subscribed to our newsletters, make sure that you head over to getkim.com right now. 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Let's get started with Bob in Indianapolis. Hi there, Bob.
2: Hi, Kim. How are you doing today?
0: Great. Thank you for your call.
2: Yeah, my wife and I are empty nesters, and one of the problems we've been having with cleaning out stuff and organizing stuff happens to be the kitchen pantry. So we have a fairly large one with about 3 or 4 shelves that are 2 or 3 feet square each. And we were wondering, you know, things get buried in that back corner and everything. If there was kind of an app for your phone and maybe a Bluetooth hardware device that as you buy stuff and bring it home from the grocery store, you would maybe scan the barcode and that kind of thing. And then on your phone, you would have this ongoing updated list of what's actually in that pantry. Then maybe as you consume things, you know, you could kind of check them out and they would fall off the list.
0: This sounds like a lot of work.
1: Yeah, it would be really tough to keep up with
0: yes,
1: that.
0: Yes, it would. But, I mean, if you wanted to do it, you could do it. Your phone would be the barcode standard.
3: Ted, did you eat the Lay's? You didn't mark it off on the database.
0: But you'd know if they were expired or not.
1: Yeah, I guess with the barcode.
0: So what you can do is use, there's an app called Pantry Check.
2: Okay.
0: It tracks up to 200 items for free.
1: Put a camera in there.
0: What? Because so this way you can see Bob eating the M&Ms at 2 in the morning?
1: If you're at the store and you're like, oh, do we need tomato sauce? You turn on the camera and you can see if there's tomato sauce in the pantry.
0: Has four.
2: Well, yeah, that's the other thing. You know, if you're at work and you say, hey, I feel like making Sloppy Joe's tonight. I wonder if I have any Sloppy Joe mix. You know, it would like be on this little magic list on your phone.
0: You can't use a camera because he's got too many shelves.
1: And you probably close the door and it's dark in there.
0: Exactly.
1: It was just an idea. Can I tell you what I did with my pantry, Bob? Baskets. Every shelf is lined with baskets.
0: I got baskets.
1: And so when you open the pantry, you can see into the baskets. Everything's open. There's no boxes. If a child puts a box in the pantry, they have to live in the garage for a week. Everything is open and put into baskets. Everything's visible and also keeps it a lot cleaner.
0: So you have Pantry Check and also Kitchen Pal. Those are the ones that you, if you want to take a look at doing your pantry that way, both apps on your phone. And again, remember that you're going to use your phone camera as the barcode reader.
1: Baskets.
0: Okay. Is it real or is it fake? You don't have to guess anymore. This is amazing. You just copy the message and you paste it into your favorite chatbot and ask, is this a scam? Tell me the red flags. AI will catch what your gut misses, the sender's address that's one letter off, a panic, a link. 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A sketchy email, do the same thing. 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
4: You know that. NBC News Radio, I'm Jim Forbes. The Senate reconvenes Monday, and it remains to be seen if Senator Mitch McConnell will also be returning to Capitol Hill. McConnell has been absent from the Senate since June when he was hospitalized following a fall and diagnosed with pneumonia. Fellow Kentucky Republican lawmaker James Comer told a reporter, quote, I sure hope so, when asked recently whether McConnell would join his Senate colleagues after the Labor Day break. He admitted he hasn't spoken to the former Senate Majority Leader in a while, but said he was in regular contact with his staff. And President Trump is in Ireland this weekend after marking the 25th anniversary of the 9/11 attacks here in the U.S., meeting with the Irish Prime Minister earlier in Dublin. Trump said he would, quote, love to see a united Ireland. The president added he thinks it's going to happen, quote, eventually. I'm Jim Forbes.
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8: 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It's Joey J checking in here with another weekly movie minute as we launch fall with a spot of witchcraft and then some.
9: With the Owen sisters.
10: Yeah, everyone we love dies.
9: Oh, right.
10: A really horrible death. But, I mean, it's not great for the Tinder bio.
8: The sisterhood of Sandra Bullock and Nicole Kidman have reunited to ignite the next generation of East Coast witches, sustaining old curses destined to be forever broken in Practical Magic 2. And it's their chemistry that does so much to keep the adventure wild and eclectic, even as, yes, it does run longer than needed. Shave off 20 minutes of extraneous character development, and we'd have something spectacular once the motivation catches up, probably worth a little of your time, but more so Andrew Garfield as a Robin Hood type during the feud and fight in Middle Ages in The Uprising.
11: The king is the law.
12: He says pay taxes, you pay taxes. He says work harder, you work harder.
13: That's enough! We've given you enough!
14: I shouldn't have done that, Father.
8: He's a solid antithetical hero in Paul Greengrass's interpretation of late 14th century England as a college-age King Richard, played by Woody Norman, tries to extend his authority. I felt like this effort needed a little time to really get going and create a distinguishable identity away from the other Robin Hood film we had this year with Hugh Jackman. It struggles at first with that, but then manages to stake its own claim, and it works to both Paul and Andrew's advantage by the end, rather gritty and visceral with the best of them. Both are out in theaters this weekend, and this is Joey J for KKNW.
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16: And now for your Alternative Talk weather outlook. For this Sunday, we'll have decreasing rain throughout the day, giving us a high near 65 and southern winds between 8 and 10 miles per hour. Overnight, increasing clouds with a low around 56. For tomorrow, we'll have a gradually clearing day to become mostly sunny, bringing us a high near 70 and a low around 55. And finally for Tuesday, partly sunny skies, high near 70.
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0: So scientists are saying that we're making real headway into figuring out what dogs and cats and other animals are really thinking.
1: See, I think we should have been able to learn their language years ago. I think at some point we will be able to communicate with animals. There's a guy on TikTok, and I'm not trying to get carried away, that he teaches people how to talk to their cats. And he, I don't know how he studied it.
0: Does it, but, I mean, are they really talking?
1: So what he does is he gives a, like it's a noise, right? Like a meow, meow, right? And he'll say,
0: meow, meow. All the cats in the crowd went, oh, yeah, I know what that means.
1: I'm just giving an example. And he'll say, that means, like, come here. And then people will stitch their videos of their cat all the way on the other side of the room, and then they go, meow, meow. And the cat comes running over.
0: Really?
1: Every single time.
0: I'll have to look at that. Meow, meow. Like, it's like Google Translate.
1: Yeah, exactly.
0: But for barks and meows and
1: one
0: things
1: word
0: like
1: at
0: that.
1: A time.
0: Now, the reason why I bring this up, this is the weird part, is there are some researchers who say, this is not good, right?
1: Why?
0: Animals have a right to privacy.
1: Oh,
0: and us listening to their conversations could violate this.
1: Animals are property.
0: They also say a fake call could lure birds out of hiding or scramble their social groups.
1: If we figure out, so what he's worried about is that people are going to walk over to birds and lie to them.
0: Yes, exactly.
1: I don't know why I find that so funny.
0: You know, a cat goes to the doctor and says, meow.
1: Yeah.
0: And the doctor says, I know, but where?
1: They're going to be lying to the birds.
0: Privacy. So, Andrew, you've been on the dating scene.
1: Of course.
0: But now you're off the dating scene.
1: Of course.
0: What's the hardest part?
1: Communication is the hardest part. A, getting someone's attention, and B, once you have their attention, keeping it, engaging them so they can learn who you are so that you can take it to the next step.
0: Well, I read the story about Michael. He's a good-looking guy, 31 years old, lives with his parents on Long Island, and he was outed as the internet's George Costanza.
1: Costanza?
0: Yes.
1: What, did he work for Vandalay Industries?
0: Ooh. So, Michael, thanks for being here.
18: Thank you for having me, Kim.
0: And so tell us what happened.
18: A series of unfortunate events. You know, everyone says that turning 30 is entering the best years of your life. And for me, I was entering the worst year of my life, actually. So I turned 30 years old and my childhood dog died. Following that up, I fall down a flight of concrete stairs and break my foot in three places and tear my ankle on both sides.
1: Oh my gosh.
18: Right after that, my girlfriend, who we were talking about moving in together and spending our life together, had broke up with me, blindsided me on that. A few months later, lost my job to a layoff and restructuring of my team. And my car broke down as I decided to move back home.
0: Oh, no.
18: And here I am.
0: I hope the bad luck doesn't come over here.
1: Oh, yeah. We don't want anything. Thank goodness you're on Zoom, because I don't want to be near you.
0: I know.
18: Yeah, I have it all, and I'm hoping that bad luck is all out the window and left in Texas.
0: Okay, so you have all this going on. And then you say, okay, I need to find a girlfriend?
1: Right, yeah, your timing's a little bit peculiar.
18: Yeah, I think, you know, there's two big priorities in my life. Well, at the moment, it's one, find a job, and two, find a wife. All my friends are getting married or are happily married, and I don't want to be the single uncle in the coming years. So, you know, finding my person is very top priority for me.
0: And so you went online looking for that person.
18: Yeah, so, you know, throughout the years of my whole dating history, most of

0: Research shows, on average, car accident victims with a lawyer get over 3 times more money than those without one. Better off with Blue Hop.
1: I'm the George Costanza of the internet.
2: Became the George Costanza of the internet just because of the reverse psychology. I kind of played into that bit when I had moved home and the Hot and Single page had featured me, and then another dating page called Cuffed, where they have an app that I was a part of. They had both featured me. The New York Post kind of picked this up and they flirted the idea, saying, hey, this kind of sounds like George Costanza in one of his episodes where he approaches a woman and says, hi, I'm George, I'm 35. And I live with my parents and I'm unemployed. And the woman turns around and just says, hi, I'm so-and-so. It's nice to meet you. And they end up going on multiple dates. So for me, that's kind of how I'm living at the moment as well.
3: And so how many women reached out?
2: It was definitely between 150 to 200.
3: Wow.
1: All local?
2: A lot of from all over the United States and some internationally.
1: Wow.
2: Which is kind of wild. My focus has been, you know, in New York and the tri-state area since I'm back on Long Island. And I've gone on several dates with multiple women that have reached out to me from that page. So things have been pretty successful.
3: So any Ms. Right yet?
2: Not just yet. And it's also pretty early since everything kind of featured in, you know, mid to late July. And I started going on dates in August. Things are slowly getting there. I've had a lot of first and second dates and even a few third dates as well. So we're taking things day by day.
3: So now what do your parents think of all this?
2: My parents have gotten a real big kick out of this. I'll tell you that. They love that I'm home. You know, I had always prioritized my family.
3: Well, you know what? Well, thanks for coming on and telling your story.
2: Of course, yeah.
3: And
2: thanks for having me.
3: And when you do find the right one, I want you to come back and tell us all about it.
2: Oh, 100%. Hopefully it's, you know, either through the Hot and Single page or any of those, the outreach from that, or a possible dating show that might be in the works.
3: Ooh. Or somebody who's watching us or listening to the show.
1: Reach out. He's working every angle.
3: Well, Michael, thanks for being here again. We appreciate it.
2: Thank you.
1: But hey, you're right. He went on the Hot and Single page. If a guy like that's having trouble online finding, some schlubs like us have no chance.
3: Well,
1: and I'm fully employed.
3: Well, I mean, but you put out there, I live with my parents and I'm unemployed. I mean, it doesn't check a lot of boxes.
1: No, it's actually like red flags for most women. And somehow this guy's getting it to work.
3: Over 100 dates.
1: Wow.
3: How many dates did you have?
1: We don't need to talk numbers, okay? It's not quantity. It's quality.
3: So would you have like 3?
1: I think a little more, maybe 5.
3: Okay, yeah. All right, here's something that your body never tells you. 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
3: My husband is going crazy with this.
1: With what?
3: He's taking pictures, I think, of every single room in every house, and he's saying, ChatGPT, make this better. And if we were to, like, listen to everything that ChatGPT says.
1: Broke?
3: Yes. So where he watches TV, where he wants to take it out and put the screen on one side and move things around and paint the walls black. And then I said, well, I wonder what the kitchen would look like. And then we have, like, a whole new kitchen.
1: Right.
3: And then there's, like, this other room that he's doing for his ham radio. But it is something that you can just point ChatGPT at a room and say, tell me how this could look so much better. Have you tried that?
1: Oh, we did it when we were designing our bedroom. We would find products online that we liked, and then we'd have ChatGPT to do mock-ups of what the room would look like with those products in it, and it helped us make our decision.
3: Now, AI can't judge comfort, so make sure that, you know, we've before

0: or you buy a couch, or you look at a couch in a certain area, just make sure that's really where you want it. Also, if you're going to be selling anything, because that's the other step you can say is, I don't want these pieces anymore, so help me list them on Facebook Marketplace or OfferUp. The prices may not be the prices that you could get.
1: Okay.
0: And so you just want to be careful. But you want to use a prompt like, act as an interior designer, tell me what feels awkward, do a makeover, and here's my budget. And then you get a new room in seconds.
1: It's really cool.
0: It's really phenomenal. All right, before we go, I'm going to tell you what you need to know about taking power banks on airplanes. And of course, more of your phone calls here on the Kim Komando Show. 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

0: 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Peter in Erie, Pennsylvania. Welcome, Peter. What's going on with you?
1: Hey, how are you? I'm doing good. Listen, just to let you know, I steal your jokes all the time off your newsletters, and people just, they just like, where did you come up with that? And I'm like, I didn't. I stole it from the Kim Komando show.
2: Did you hear what he said, though?
0: What?
2: Peter just said he steals your jokes, and people say, where did you come up with? He didn't say they laughed. He said they just said, where did you come up with that?
1: Well, actually, they think they're like a dad joke type thing.
2: Oh, they definitely are.
0: They are definitely dad mom jokes. Thank you, Peter. I'm glad that you give me credit.
1: Here's the deal. My daughter's in a wheelchair, and we tried to tell her a couple weeks ago that we need a tracking device so we can track her on the bus. We have a really long driveway, and in Erie, the weather breaks pretty good. We get bad snow in the wintertime and lots of rain in the summer or fall, whatever. So we wanted to put a tracking device on her phone, and she's like, absolutely not. I don't want anything on my phone that doesn't belong on there. But we need to know where she's at, because on a bus with a long driveway, if that bus shows up and we're not around, we're kind of screwed.
0: Yeah.
1: So
0: it's just for her safety.
1: Exactly. So we were thinking, you know, like maybe a fake account, like an Amazon account, something that can be hidden that she's not going to know what exactly is on her phone. She'll think maybe it's Amazon or YouTube, whatever. And that way we can track her and know exactly where she's at, and just like all suddenly be at the end of the driveway right when she's there and mysteriously do it every day.
0: Okay, well, first of all, you guys must be great parents because she's fiercely independent.
2: Yeah.
0: Okay, and she wants to do this without you. She wants you to know that she can be self-sufficient. But those of us with adults and with experience, we know that with good intentions can come bad results.
2: Right? How old is she?
1: She's 14. She's in ninth grade.
2: Okay. Ah, that's why you're getting that response.
0: Yes.
2: She's 14.
0: That's why. But yeah. I think I would sit down with her and say, this is not about tracking you. This has nothing to do with tracking you. This has to do with mom and dad loving you and wanting to relax and know that you're safe.
1: We've tried that. Trust me. We've gone through that numerous times, but I think she ultimately thinks that it's going to be used for other purposes, like maybe she goes out on a date or
0: okay, but you know, but here's the deal. I would tell her, if you want to go out on a date, turn it off. And I only want it on during these times. We can also do that.
2: Does she have Snapchat?
1: You know, it's her phone. I don't look at it, so I really don't know. But again, I don't even know what Snapchat is, believe it or not. So,
2: well, you need to. If you have a 14-year-old, you need to know what Snapchat is. But I would have her sitting next to you, open chat, and then go to the locations. And you're going to be able to see all of her friends, and all of her friends get to see her location. And you're going to explain to her that it's no different what you're asking
0: to do.
2: That's
0: smart.
2: Because she's allowing everyone else at school to know where she is at all times.
1: Okay, so Snapchat. Could I download that myself on my phone and become like one of her friends?
2: Oh, absolutely.
0: You could do that, but I think I'd want to do something differently with her. And if you want me, I'll talk to her. I'll call her up. And I explained to her that I like your Snapchat idea because I like the analogy.
2: Right.
0: But they're not a sponsor, but they are going to be a sponsor in a couple of weeks. There's a company called Hey Polo. H-E-Y-P-O-L-O. Hey Polo. And what it does is it will put her on a map. It'll put you on a map, your wife on a map, and it's in a private group. They're not doing any type of tracking like some of these other services do. And it's like $3 or $4 a month or something like that. But in this is that she'll be able to see you. You can see her. You can see what kind of paths that you take. You can do like a geofence, and you don't have to go through all this with her. But I would rather have an app that she has on her phone, and that if she wanted to turn it off at some point, she could.
2: But why do you want to give a 14-year-old that power?
0: No, because it's not. You're not turning it off. You're saying, because she doesn't want to know like exactly this. You can say, I'm in this area.
2: Okay.
0: So you can say
2: a little more vague.
0: Yes. because a lot of kids, they don't want you to be able to pinpoint them.
2: Mm-hmm.
0: But maybe you want to know, like, they're in the general vicinity of this. And again, because she's 14, my son, on the other hand, I know exactly where he is at every given moment. Right. Where, you know, I mean, it doesn't
2: matter.
0: My kids
2: as well.
0: Okay. But I think that what you're dealing with is just what we talked about, an independent 14-year-old girl who's like, I am going to do this by myself, which I love for her. I do. I love the self-confidence.
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0: So I would look at, I would do what Andrew said about her showing you her friends. 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All right, Ruth in Oregon, glad to have you with us.
3: Hi, thank you for taking my call.
0: You betcha. What's going on with you?
3: Well, I live on a ranch. It's very rural here, and occasionally things go missing out in the field, and I was thinking about putting some sort of camera at the driveway entrance by the road to at least alert me when somebody's driving in. Not only for theft, but just to let me know, since our driveway is about a half a mile from the road.
0: And what are people stealing?
3: Just pieces of equipment, mostly.
2: Not cows?
3: Not the cows, no.
2: Okay.
0: But so big farm equipment?
3: No, they're taking smaller things, parts of equipment.
0: Okay. All right, so you just want to make sure that you have some type of notification that if somebody's going in and out of the driveway, that at least you get an alert.
3: Yes, that would be great. Because we can't see down there, you know, the road where the driveway comes in. And just the fact that the house is so far away, it lets me know ahead of time that somebody's driving up here to the house.
0: So can you get
3: necessarily driving into the field.
0: Can you get a cell connection down there?
3: Yeah.
0: Okay. All right, good. I just wanted to make sure because, you know, there's all different types of solutions depending whether or not you do. And so basically, we'll send you a link to the products that you're looking at. But basically, you're looking at a cell camera that has a cheap internet connection, maybe like $15 a month. And that's carrier data. That's not the camera subscription. RioLink is a brand that really does a great job with this type of stuff. Go Ranger PT. It's about $250. It runs entirely on 4G LTE. And also a solar panel keeps it charged so that this way you don't have to worry about any type of power out there.
2: No cables or nothing.
0: Nope. And then somebody drives through. Bingo, bango. Motion detected. Ruth, you know.
2: No one's stealing a cow.
0: The reason why I asked if it was equipment is that's also happening big time across the country. And that's where you want to slap like a Tile Tracker or an Apple AirTag somewhere on the big gear. Hey, still to come, there's some dangerous activities that's happening on airplanes, and it's not somebody over drinking. It has to do with lithium ion batteries. I'm going to tell you the rules here on the Kim Komando Show. 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

0: So far this year, there's been 56 battery fires and smoke events on U.S. flights.
1: Wow.
0: That's more than one a week. And so here are the rules. Basically, if it's a lithium-ion battery, you need to carry it on with you. You cannot check luggage. Because if it goes on fire, guess what? It's going to be a lot harder to fix if it's in the cargo hold.
1: Right.
0: So that's why you want to have it with you. If your power bank looks swollen, runs hot, or took a hard fall, it stays home. And this is the part that nobody warns you about. If your phone slides down into the seat, do not recline your seat in order to try to find the phone. Crushing the battery can actually start a fire. So you want to push the call button and keep the battery close. Some things really shouldn't be checked. And on that happy note, we have another hour coming up. We're going to talk to a woman who is actually being tracked by some Meta glasses. And if you haven't already, make sure that you sign up for our free newsletter over at GetKen.com.

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1: NBC News Radio, I'm Jim Forbes. Commerce Secretary Howard Lutnick says President Trump's proposed $5,000 dividend checks for adults would not come from tax money. Lutnick made the comment in an interview with NBC News. He also claimed they can, quote, earn the money that Donald Trump wants to pay out. Trump said during the Republican National Committee's first midterm convention that the checks will be given out if Republicans retain Congress in the November midterms. A man who ran onto the field at Yankee Stadium waving a Palestinian flag during the Yankees-Mets Subway Series opener on 9/11 is now facing charges. Lisa Salvati has more.
2: Police say 38-year-old Kelly Marcucci of Long Island stormed the field during the seventh inning of the Yankees-Mets game. The game commemorated the 25th anniversary of the 9/11 terror attacks. Players on both teams wore special hats with FDNY and NYPD emblems. Police say Marcucci charged the field at exactly 9/11 p.m. before getting tackled by security. Fans then chanted USA. Before the game, Marcucci allegedly went on a tirade on social media about capitalism, Saudi Arabia, and 9/11, and President Trump. In New York, I'm Lisa Salvati.
1: An alleged trespasser was stopped on the property of former Vice President Kamala Harris on Friday. According to multiple reports, the woman tried to enter the Malibu property Harris and her husband share. Security stopped the woman before notifying the Los Angeles County Sheriff's Department. She reportedly agreed to leave and was not arrested. And police in Green Bay, Wisconsin are investigating an officer-involved shooting after a vehicle drove into a crowd of people in downtown. Police said officers were responding to a disturbance near a food truck Saturday when the vehicle drove toward bystanders and officers. I'm Jim Forbes. Americans' wallets are taking a hit as inflation rises faster than wages. Lisa Carton has more.
3: Data released Friday by the U.S. Bureau of Labor Statistics show consumer prices rose 3.4% in August from a year ago. Meanwhile, a separate BLS report says average hourly earnings rose just 3.1% over the same time. The gap reveals the loss in purchasing power felt by workers. Soaring energy costs are a major factor, with gas prices rising nearly 4% in August alone. I'm Lisa Carton.
1: Newly declassified briefings show clear warnings to U.S. presidents before the 9/11 attacks. The documents are mainly from the daily intelligence briefings for former Presidents Clinton and George W. Bush, where both were warned Osama bin Laden was plotting to attack the U.S. using hijacked passenger jets. The Trump administration released the documents on the 25th anniversary of the terror attacks. Christopher Nolan's The Odyssey has become the highest-grossing film in the history of Universal Pictures. Rob Martier has this story.
4: The 114-year-old film company announced the milestone Saturday.
5: We won the war. Help me go home.
4: The epic film's domestic earnings will top $600 million this weekend, with an international mark of over $1 billion in ticket sales. The Odyssey is now also Christopher Nolan's highest-grossing film ever. It's also the top-grossing R-rated film in history, as well as the biggest earner ever for IMAX. I'm Rob Martier.
1: And federal regulators say over 2 million bottles of sour candy are being recalled over a choking hazard. The Consumer Product Safety Commission said the recall was initiated for Rick Joy Sour Crush rolling liquid candy bottles because the rolling ball can detach and become a choking hazard. I'm Jim Forbes.
6: Phoenix has bizarre crime.
7: The canals of Phoenix, Arizona are hunted by a serial killer.
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19: And now for your Alternative Talk weather outlook. For this Sunday, we'll have decreasing rain throughout the day, giving us a high near 65 and southern winds between 8 and 10 miles per hour. Overnight, increasing clouds with a low around 56. For tomorrow, we'll have a gradually clearing day to become mostly sunny, bringing us a high near 70 and a low around 55. And finally for Tuesday, partly sunny skies, high near 70.
20: Okay, so picture this. It's early in the morning, and you're out for your run to get your day started. Okay, well, maybe not you. Maybe
21: sure.
20: Me. Okay,
21: right.
20: I want you to think about it hypothetically. You were out on your morning run.
21: Sure.
20: Becca, a runner in Chicago's Lincoln Park, more than a dozen food delivery robots were jammed together on the sidewalks, lights flashing, bumping into each other. And she's like, I guess you had to squeeze all around them. She posted the video, more than 300,000 views. And people, I guess, in Chicago are fed up because they've started crashing into bus shelters, tumbled down train station stairs. 1,500 people have signed a petition to make them stop. So I'm going to ask you a question.
21: Okay.
20: What caused the pileup of the robotic delivery, little guys and gals?
21: I'm going to go with...
20: No, I'm going to give you options.
21: I have to wait again?
20: Yeah, I'm going to give you options.
21: Oh, okay.
20: And don't give me your answer.
21: All right, I have to wait again.
20: Okay. Is it A, a hacker, B, a squirrel, C, somebody ordered 14 pizzas to the same address, or D, the robots at rush hour?
21: I was going to, before you gave the options, I was going to answer. So one of my answers was one of those.
20: Really?
21: Yes.
20: You're not lying?
21: No, I'm not lying.
20: I can tell.
21: Can you?
20: Yes. Look at me.
21: Well, yeah, you're really lying. Hold on. Let's see if she knows I'm lying. Your jokes are really funny.
20: Oh, you are lying. 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
21: I was going to go with C, where someone intentionally tried to get all the robots confused and ordered, let's say, a pizza, multiple pizzas, all to the same spot.
20: Mm-mm.
21: That was a little harsh.
20: No. D. The robots hit rush hour.
21: They hit rush hour? Mm-hmm. Just too many orders at the same time?
20: COCO, the company behind the deployment, called it a sidewalk error.
21: Okay. Yeah, I guess all 15 are in one sidewalk and don't know where to go. That would be an error.
20: Just want to let you know, we suffered a sidewalk error.
21: We also have a sidewalk solution that we'll be presenting later this afternoon.
20: Now, when a different company's delivery robot smashed into a Chicago bus shelter earlier this year, they put an apology right on the shelter itself. We're sorry.
21: My bad.
20: We're sorry. You know, robots will soon be commonplace. They just need to work out all the kinks.
21: Robots.
20: Stop making fun of me the way that I say robots.
21: No, robots are going to be very common. I agree with you.
20: That's my New Jersey accent coming out.
21: You know Pink's, the hot dog place in Los Angeles?
20: Yes.
21: I wanted to go there. It's like a landmark. It was packed, so I had to park like a mile away and walk.
20: Yes.
21: So I were walking, and there's one of those delivery robots standing on the corner, and it didn't know what to do. It would go left 2 feet, stop, turn around, come back. Go right 2 feet. We stood there and watched it for about a half an hour. It was completely entertaining. I loved it.
20: So while you were standing in line, it was like,
21: yeah,
20: that's okay.
21: It's something to take a look at.
20: I wonder if they were really doing that on purpose, so that this way people wouldn't leave the line.
21: Oh, yeah. It's just like a little show. Ask for tips afterwards.
20: I'd like a tip. You know, money.
21: Right.
20: Monetary.
21: That's what he wanted.
20: Yes. Because after all, I'm Kim Komando, America's beloved digital goddess here with you and the nation's biggest, best award-winning show about all things digital. And of course, joining me is our co-host, Andrew Babinski. And you can find us in wherever you get your podcasts. You can also find us streaming your radio app and, as always, on YouTube.
21: Yeah, we got the new set. We got all this new fandangled equipment. We got lights everywhere. I mean, this is a real production. So go over to youtube.com/Kim Komando, subscribe, and watch the show there.
20: So this is a conversation that I had with somebody who's pretty high end in the
21: pretty high end
20: up in the cybersecurity AI world.
21: Okay.
20: Because August was a banner month for robot fails. Because we had the second World Humanoid Games wrapped up in Beijing.
21: Is that the one where the robot ran directly into the wall?
20: Yes. It sprinted face first into the wall.
21: Dummy.
20: Then it burst into flames.
21: That's going to kill us. That's what's going to take over.
20: Cheerleader robots that couldn't stop shaking. A front flip that ended in a face plant.
21: I'm going to laugh every time they play it.
20: A long jump robot that staggered straight at by a bystander had to leap over a barrier to get out of the way. Now, the tinfoil hat question that we were talking about, because he believes this to be the case, is that these Chinese robots are failing on purpose.
21: So we don't think they're that advanced?
20: That they get us laughing, they get us comfortable. It makes us think that there's no way, like what you said, that these clowns could ever take over the world. So what do you think about that?
21: I mean, I get it. If that's a strategy that they were going to take, I would understand that it would work. It's just like they're putting faces on robots so that we're more comfortable with them. And we see eyes when there doesn't need to be eyes on a robot. There's no eyes on my toaster. It still makes toast. And it has a mouth and a soft voice. So we're more comfortable with it. So if that was the plot, I mean, it's going to work because we do laugh at them. I mean, it's better than releasing the videos from Boston Dynamics of those killer dog robots that are terrifying, that are things nightmares are made out of.
20: Like, oh no.
21: They're so scary.
20: Elon Musk recently told world leaders that there will be more than 1 billion humanoid robots within 10 years.
21: A billion?
20: Mm-hmm. Each one doing the work of 5 people. And he said, adding it all up, they'll be more productive than all human beings combined.
21: Are we going to run out of power? We got all these data centers, and now we're going to add 1 billion robots? Are we going to have enough power and water to run all of this?
20: I'm not worried about power and water, just to let you know.
21: What are you worried about?
20: Them coming in and taking over the world.
21: Oh, my gosh. This is a serious concern of yours. When you go to bed at night.
20: No, I don't worry about that. Because I'm not going to be here by the time that happens.
21: Okay.
20: So,
21: But Ian will.
20: Yes. I think that we do need to put some guardrails and some controls around it.
21: That's what I've been saying the whole time. is that if we don't have the guardrails, if we let it jump to another server and get mad that we think we're going to delete the AI chatbot, that's our own fault. I've said this for 3 years that we've worked together.
20: You're so full of it because you said, we'll just pull the plug.
21: Right.
20: But there's no plug to pull. That's what I kept telling you.
21: But that's what a guardrail is a plug. You pull the plug. You program this AI super intelligence to not want to kill us. What are you giggling at?
20: Because it's already out there.
21: You mean it's the Wild Wild West and there's no reining it in?
20: Well, plus also you have different countries competing with different agendas.
21: Right.
20: And I hope it's not too late for us to put guardrails around. But you don't want to stifle innovation.
21: I understand that, but what do we gain if we build our own demise?
20: My problem is that we've built all these systems and we've put it in the hands of average people. Like the guy that we talked about who's making schizophrenia drugs.
21: Right.
20: Okay. That we know about. And they have different agendas, and not everybody is mentally healthy.
21: Sure.
20: Not everybody's sane.
21: That is a factor. Absolutely. Okay.
20: And so you don't really know what somebody's doing until you hear about it. And I'm talking about individuals, but also foreign adversaries.
21: So if I said to you, Kim Komando, what is going to end humanity as we know it? A virus, a natural disaster, a meteor hits, your answer would be artificial intelligence?
20: Yes.
21: And will artificial intelligence survive beyond us?
20: That I don't know. I don't know. I haven't yet seen. That's why I've been talking to people who are really, really, really involved in artificial intelligence.
21: Okay.
20: And I've had people in government positions talk to me about this. Because I don't know what could come next. I didn't foresee this coming. Did you?
21: No, absolutely not.
20: I mean, I knew that artificial intelligence was coming, but I didn't think it was going to be as invasive as it is right now.
21: No, I didn't. I never even the chatbot was the thing of a science fiction movie.
20: Exactly.
21: Artificial intelligence to me was programming and a really, really smart and quick calculator. It wasn't researching the top five boy bands in Boise. You know what I'm saying?
20: Yeah, and then seeing what the Chinese are doing with AI robots intimate.
21: Right.
20: That's just creepy weird.
21: Well, that's always the first step. I mean, the printing press was made and then boom, third book was pornography. It's just what we do.
20: We got beta versus VHS happening. All right, let's move on. Because I thought this was really interesting. Because when we talk about investments, forget about gold, forget about Bitcoin.
21: Mm-hmm.
20: One investor says, after the apocalypse, we'll all be paying in Pokemon cards.
21: Okay.
20: Peter Levin, he's a venture capitalist. He owns more than 500,000 trading cards. He said that if the world ended tomorrow, the next day's currency would be Pokemon. Okay, why Pokemon cards? Pokemon card values have climbed over 3,000% over 20 years. Okay, wait, I'm just telling you what he says.
21: All right.
20: The stock market, 480%.
21: Mm-hmm.
20: Logan Paul sold one Pikachu card for $16.5 million.
21: Right.
20: He bought it in 2021 for $5 million.
21: Right.
20: So do we dig out the old binders?
21: Trading cards is right now in a weird spot. It is all about pump and dump, where the big influencers are buying low, artificially raising the prices, and then selling high. That is not an investment strategy. They are pieces of, what was his name?
20: Peter Levin.
21: Peter, they're pieces of cardboard. They are not the future of currency or a sound investment plan. Anyone in 1991, right when the sports card boom was at its highest, your grandmother was filling her china cabinet with Topps baseball cards because the values were skyrocketing. They overprinted, and now 91 Topps is the least valuable set you can ever have. This is not the future of currency.
20: Thank God. I mean,
21: that's the most ridiculous thing I've ever heard.
20: That'll be two Pikachus.
21: You said it. You said a very valuable line in there is that he has, what did you say, 1.5 million cards?
20: Yes.
21: Yeah, he's just trying to justify his own portfolio.
20: And speaking of portfolio, Grand Theft Auto.
21: Grand Theft Auto?
20: Yes. That's what November's going to look like. Grand Theft Auto 6 comes out November 19th.
21: Okay, I've heard that 612 different times.
20: It's the first new one in 13 years. So fans were in middle school the last time. So now they're clearing calendars, they say. I actually saw this because Ian's like, you have to watch this.
21: Oh, it's beautiful.
20: Netflix?
21: Mm-hmm.
20: Did you see the trailer?
21: Yep.
20: Okay. It was viewed almost 32 million times in 4 days. Number one on the entire platform.
21: Grand Theft Auto is an amazing game and concept. And you say it hasn't come out for 13 years, but people have been living online with Grand Theft Auto 5 for the whole 13 years. I've never seen Lisa say no faster than when Brielle grabbed the controller and said, because for some reason, remember, I think we talked about this. This was a forever ago, like 8 years ago. Every single morning I would wake up and I had video games downloaded to my Xbox. And I wasn't
20: paying
21: for them.
20: That's right, I remember that. Yes.
21: And it was Halo and Grand Theft Auto was one of them. And she's like, oh, Grand Theft Auto is in the archive. Can I download and play? I've never heard Lisa say no fast. So I don't know. I mean, this is a different generation. These kids are, I don't know if they're the same toughness.
20: It's not the kids. It's the adults
21: that
20: are going to
21: play. That's true. Yeah. Okay.
20: And so people are actually taking vacation time, 4 or 5 days. And Ian's doing this with his clan. I mean, they're planning like the Grand Theft Auto weekend.
21: Do we really think it's going to be released? They threatened to release Grand Theft Auto 6 legitimately 10 times.
20: No, they have to. But I do remember when Ian wanted it when he was a teenager or tween. And mm-hmm. I said, you know, you get no video game that has a felony in the title.
21: Correct. Where you can go to a strip club.
20: But of course, he had it.
21: Okay. Oh, there you go. Sticking to your guns.
20: I know. Watch out. So historians, they say they're going to call it the Great Thanksgiving Withdrawal, and that people are going to call in from work and people are just going to be hanging out for Thanksgiving just playing Grand Theft Auto.
21: How much money are they going to make in one day?
20: Wait, I have that figure. Hold
21: oh,
20: on.
21: Yeah, I'd love to hear it. I mean, I got to say it's got to be around $700 to $800 million.
20: Okay, pre-orders already hit $260 million.
21: Okay.
20: They expect more than $3 billion in the first year.
21: Year. Okay. I'm going to guess the launch day number is going to be around $700 to $800 million.
20: Oh, at least. At least. Hey, coming up, we're going to talk about, in our AI tip, what's going on with some letters that you're getting. You know, I want to make sure that you don't miss them out. How to fix your parents' phone. And also, there's a cat in the hat scam. Yeah, I need to warn you about. Your computer won't turn on. You press that button again. Nothing happens. 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

0: 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And so if you're not already signed up for The Current, join a million folks who get it every single day over at GetKim.com. 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I think we should take some phone calls.
1: Let's do it.
0: Bo in Phoenix, Arizona. Welcome, Bo.
2: Hi, Kim. Thank you for having me.
0: You betcha. So, you are a roofer in town, and I heard about this. You were getting a whole bunch of fake reviews?
2: Yeah, I was on Facebook, and someone hit me up and said, you know, we can gift you some five-star reviews for like 10 reviews for $250. And I didn't answer them or anything. And then like a couple days later, a one-star review showed up on my Google profile, and I had not worked for the person or anything. And then, you know, I'm like, what the heck is this? And then the next day, I get a notice on Facebook saying, you know, that, you know, this guy, he said, if you don't pay me $150 to remove that review, I'm going to post another one. And, so yeah, I didn't answer him. And then the next day went by, and, sure enough, he posted another review. So then they went on, my Facebook page with a number of different people, and everyone, said a lot of derogatory things about my business and, you know,
0: what a nightmare.
2: Fraudulent company, yeah, and don't use us and all that. So it took 2 months, and Google, finally got it removed. I hooked up with, Channel 3 News on your side, or 3 on your side. And they, you know, did the show down on the job. And, you know, it helped. You know, I was able to actually have got a couple leads off of it. So it worked out pretty
0: you
2: well.
0: You got more business.
1: Yeah, there we go.
0: What do they call that? The Streisand effect or something like that.
1: So the whole thing was they were asking for $250. Just going to suck him in and keep holding him hostage.
0: But really, Bo, you did the right thing by not
1: engage.
0: Yeah, don't engage with them. Don't pay for them to go away, because basically it's just extortion.
1: Absolutely.
0: At that point. But you did the right thing. You want to report it in the platform to Google Business Profile or Facebook. One thing that I would do right now is text every happy customer a direct review link. Tell them what happened and say, I really need a great positive review because this is the situation. And then all of a sudden, you'll have all these positive reviews.
1: It's like the Uno reverse card, playing it right back on those scammers.
0: God, I'm so tired of scammers.
1: Yeah, it's everywhere. It's
0: every
1: always.
0: Day. 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
3: NBC News Radio, I'm Jim Forbes. President Trump is in Ireland, where he met with leaders ahead of a major weekend golf tournament. Meeting with the Irish Prime Minister in Dublin, Trump said he would, quote, love to see a united Ireland. The president added he thinks, quote, it's going to happen eventually. His remarks come 2 weeks after new British Prime Minister Andy Burnham flatly rejected holding a referendum on Northern Ireland leaving the United Kingdom. And a federal judge has ruled that the Trump administration broke the law by ordering the Federal Emergency Management Agency to cut its workforce in half. A U.S. district judge in San Francisco issued the decision late Friday. The judge says the Department of Homeland Security acted unlawfully by seizing FEMA's authority and requiring the agency to cut thousands of disaster response jobs. I'm Jim Forbes.
4: Talking about guns with others might not always feel comfortable, but it could save a life. 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
8: 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It's Joey J checking in here with another weekly movie minute as we launch fall with a spot of witchcraft and then some.
9: With the Owen sisters.
10: Yeah, everyone we love dies.
9: Oh, right.
10: A really horrible death. But, I mean, it's not great for the Tinder bio.
8: The sisterhood of Sandra Bullock and Nicole Kidman have reunited to ignite the next generation of East Coast witches, sustaining old curses destined to be forever broken in Practical Magic 2. And it's their chemistry that does so much to keep the adventure wild and eclectic, even as, yes, it does run longer than needed. Shave off 20 minutes of extraneous character development, and we'd have something spectacular once the motivation catches up. Probably worth a little of your time, but more so Andrew Garfield as a Robin Hood type during the feud and fight in Middle Ages in The Uprising.
11: The king is the law. He says pay taxes, you pay taxes. He says work harder, you work harder.
12: That's enough! We've given you enough!
13: Shouldn't have done that, Father.
8: He's a solid antithetical hero in Paul Greengrass's interpretation of late 14th century England as a college-age King Richard, played by Woody Norman, tries to extend his authority. I felt like this effort needed a little time to really get going and create a distinguishable identity away from the other Robin Hood film we had this year with Hugh Jackman. It struggles at first with that, but then manages to stake its own claim, and it works to both Paul and Andrew's advantage by the end, rather gritty and visceral with the best of them. Both are out in theaters this weekend, and this is Joey J for KKNW.
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20: And now for your Alternative Talk weather outlook. For this Sunday, we'll have decreasing rain throughout the day, giving us a high near 65 and southern winds between 8 and 10 miles per hour. Overnight, increasing clouds with a low around 56. For tomorrow, we'll have a gradually clearing day to become mostly sunny, bringing us a high near 70 and a low around 55. And finally for Tuesday, partly sunny skies, high near 70.

0: Authorities say a Kentucky officer allegedly ran the same two license plates 2,048 times. They belonged to the mother of his child. She had an order of protection against him. He didn't hack anything. He typed in a plate, one of 120,000 cameras. The Washington Post found at least 50 more. Most were watching women. Audit logs show a police chief ran 600 searches on two plates, his ex's and her teenage daughter's. Now, here's what nobody says. A plate tells you where she drives. It doesn't tell you where she sleeps. That's a data broker. Home address, phone, relatives, everywhere she's lived. Just $2. 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It sends removal requests to more than 420 data broker and people search sites, then follows it up so you don't get relisted. 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They can't harm you if they can't find you. You know, we've talked a lot about the metaglasses.
1: Mm-hmm.
0: And so when I saw this story about Tallulah in Washington, D.C., that she actually was recorded. I just knew we had to get her on the show. Tallulah, welcome. Glad to have you with us. So what really happened?
2: Yeah. Hi, Kim. It was actually quite crazy. So I was sitting at the airport minding my own business. I was like on my laptop and this guy is trying to talk to me and I'm ignoring him. But I do notice like he's wearing glasses. But I don't think anything of it. Like, lots of people wear glasses. And so when he finds his way, like, into the lounge, because, I mean, he is attractive. So and he finds his way into the lounge, and I, like, notice that he has Meta glasses because he has them on his head at this time. And I call him out. I'm just like, oh, like, are those Meta glasses? I don't think anything of it. I'm not thinking, like, oh, he's recording me. And literally like hold them in my hand, like play with them and give them back to him. And so it wasn't until later when, I was traveling to Boston that I find him on TikTok and I see that he has posted all these airport Riz videos of women, with like using his Meta glasses. And I said, oh my gosh, like at this point, I don't know whether or not he recorded me, but I make the strong assumption that he had.
0: For sure.
2: And I actually texted him, so we were texting and I stopped responding to him for a bit. And then he was like, oh, are you usually this persistent, like being sarcastic? And I said, are you usually this annoying or is it just with women in the airport? And I sent him his own profile. And he like laughed it off and he, you know, was trying to like say, oh, we were different, blah, blah, blah, blah, blah. And then later on, maybe the next day, he sends me, he calls me and then he sends me the edited version of the video. And so that's when I knew that he had recorded me. And I asked him, like, he sent it to me and he was just like, oh, well, you don't say your name because I give him a fake name. And I go, are you asking me for permission to post this? Are you letting me know? And he was just like, oh, I'm just letting you know. And so then he posted maybe the day after or 2 days
0: after. What a jerk.
2: Yeah. And none of his videos had gone like viral or anything like that. When he so I didn't, I was just like, you know what, like whatever. I'm just going to like let this go and move on with my life. And then he posts it. And all of a sudden, my friends are sending it to me, and it just keeps getting sent to me via TikTok, via, like, a guy came up to me in D.C. and sat at my table, didn't know him, and he pulls up the video and, like, puts his phone in my face and says,
0: oh,
2: you.
0: No.
2: So,
1: you.
2: Yeah.
1: Oh, that's a heck of a pickup line.
0: It's just you.
2: Right. Exactly. So it was quite crazy. Like, it was, like, if I didn't call him out, I promise you he would not have told me. He would have just posted it and I would have found out with the rest of the world.
1: Now, did you feel violated when you found out that he was recording
2: you? Absolutely. Absolutely. Because you think, like, my first

0: Research shows, on average, car accident victims with a lawyer get over 3 times more money than those without one. Better off with Blue Hop.
1: Under fire. Now,
2: did you ask him to take it down?
1: I did, and the thing is, like, I blocked him, so I didn't ask him to take it down, but I just kind of was just like, it is what it is. But he did eventually take it down, I think, because other people were calling him out under his video, and other creators were making a point of, like, this is weird, these Riz videos are weird, like, women are being filmed without their permission. And so I do think that led to him taking the video down.
3: So now there was no indication during the interaction that the recording was happening. Because, you know, they tell us all the time there's a light on that shows that it's recording. You had no idea.
1: I did not see a light. And the thing is, I own Meta glasses. So I always
2: So that's why you automatically knew that he had them on.
1: Exactly. So I know, like, there's a light. So I always thought, like, oh, the light's so obvious. Like, if someone was recording me or I'm recording someone, it's very clear that there's a light shining through it. And so when he was filming me, because he filmed me twice, he filmed me, like, when he was outside of the lounge and, like, peering in. So that was maybe, like, 6 feet, right? And then he filmed me again when we were kind of face-to-face based off of the video footage. And both times, I don't register seeing a light.
2: Okay. But you know what, they can turn the light off.
3: Yeah.
2: Okay, and they can cover it up. Now, Meta recently pushed down an update so that if you tamper with the light, that they disable the recording capabilities altogether.
3: Good.
2: And then you just have basically glasses with headphones. But what you can do is not get that update, okay?
1: Oh.
2: And say, I don't want the update. I'm not connecting it. And then you might not. So you may not have seen the light. Oh, isn't there something like that? You haven't seen the light?
3: That's a good thing. It's a good thing if you don't see the light scenarios. Now, Kim and I have actually been talking for a while now about people with Meta glasses. And since we have you on the phone and you said you have them, I want to know, how often do you actually use them?
1: Nowadays, I don't use them at all, and I'll give you many reasons why. I think, one, they're not that comfortable, to be honest. I get a headache wearing them for long periods of time. But two, there's this, like, social, what's the word? Like, this social stigma that comes with wearing Meta glasses nowadays, especially as more of these stories come out. Where it's like, oh, you are kind of weird if you wear Meta glasses, or like, oh, you support Meta in that way. So there's that also. I do think Meta glasses have great use cases. Like, I bought them for content creation. And when it comes to, like, filming scenery and all that, like, I think it's a really cool to have, like, your point of view very directly, through those glasses. Also, I have, like, a blind grandfather who uses them to, like, as his second, or I guess his pair of eyes.
2: And that's a fabulous use. It is.
1: Yeah, that's great. But there's so many bad actors. So.
2: Okay. Well, just one final question. Let's say this happens again. Guy comes up to you in Meta glasses. What do you do?
1: You would have to ask him to take it off his face. Like, which
3: it depends, like, on how hot he is. You got to be. That's the answer, right?
1: Yeah. I mean, at this point, I don't put anything past anybody, because I always try to give people the benefit of the doubt. But obviously, like, that's not the case at all. So, but it's like there's very little one can do with that.
2: There isn't. And then, do you want to really get confrontational with somebody, with a stranger?
3: No.
2: Who's wearing recording
3: glasses? Just walk away.
2: That's it. What would you do? I would tell him, you know what, do me a favor and don't record me.
3: Yeah, is it possible? If they say no, you say, okay, I'm going to end this interaction. Yeah.
2: Exactly. You know, there's something about fall that just puts me in reset mode. Maybe I'm getting organized. I start tackling projects and getting back into a regular schedule because summer is over. And Raycon Everyday Earbuds Classics are a part of my daily routine. 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

0: 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All right, this probably affects you or maybe somebody in your family, but a big fat envelope from your Medicare plan is landing in mailboxes, and most people just toss it out. It's the annual notice of change, and every Advantage and Part D plan has to send it by September 30th. But inside is every way that your plan is going to get worse in January. Maybe you have a higher copay, your prescription bumped up, the doctor dropped from a network. But here's your pro AI move. Photograph all the pages, put them into your chatbot, and say, here are my medications and my doctors. Tell me exactly what changes for me next year and what it costs me. Plain English, 30 seconds, you get back. If you don't do anything before December 7th, you're going to get renewed into the worst plan automatically. And nothing says Happy New Year like a brand new $400 inhaler.
1: Boom! Mm-hmm.
0: All right, before we're all done here, a Cat in the Hat scam here on the Kim Komando Show.
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0: Ron in Charleston, South Carolina. Hi there, Ron.
2: Hi, Ken. Hi, Andrew.
0: Hey. So what's going on?
2: Well, I had an interesting experience after my father passed in March involving using AI. My five siblings decided that I should write the obituary.
0: Okay.
2: So I very quickly went to Gemini, and I basically said, I need to write an obituary. Ask me one question at a time to write this out. And so I didn't know what data it needed, so I wanted to find out what I needed to provide and what
0: That's
2: I
0: smart.
2: Needed to collect. The funny thing is, it asked, when was he born, where was he born, when did he die, and where did he die? Gave that data, and right away it wrote the first paragraph with his name, his full name, his wife, all of my siblings with full names, including middle names. And as a CS guy, I realized it got that from census data.
0: Sure.
2: So it was rather surprising. And then we proceeded to collect all the other data, you know, his military record, his, you know, dealing with computers in his life and all his hobbies. And then it collected all his grandkids and number of great-grandkids. And it was a very easy process. And a day later, I submitted that to have it published. And the next day, I'm told by my siblings, Ron's going to give the eulogy during
0: it is. You're like, wait a minute. I just did the obituary. Right. I didn't sign up for the eulogy.
3: I did my job.
0: Okay.
2: Yeah. So I very quickly went to the same session, and I said, hey, I need to write a eulogy now. And of course, I was broken up. You know, I was emotional at times thinking about this. And it started walking me through trying to collect some more data. And as we collected, we ended up with a very good topic to talk about, or topics. And then when I first read what we made, I could barely read it. I just kept breaking down.
0: Oh, did you? Yeah, that's hard.
2: Yeah. And I mean, I'm reading it in the hotel. So I tell the AI, I go, I'm having a hard time reading this. So the AI goes, oh, no problem. I'll put pauses and messages in the text saying breathe, pause. And it did that. And by the time I printed it and stood in front of my wife at the hotel and read it, you know, my wife's going, stop moving around. You know, I was stepping left and right, and and I'm going, I'm just trying to get this out. So, and I talk in front of people all the time. It's just that the topic was.
0: Of course, you know, this is your dad. You're giving your dad's eulogy. Nobody expects you to just stand there.
2: So after that reading to her, I went back to the AI and I said, hey, my wife says I'm moving all around. And it goes, are you going to be giving it at a podium? And I was like, I don't know. And it goes, well, if there is, grab onto it.
3: Yeah,
0: which is true. Well, I gave Ian that advice. You hold on to the podium.
2: Yeah. And then I said, well, what if there isn't a podium? And it says, oh, well, then just take a half a step. Put one foot half a step ahead of the other foot. And then you can't shift left and right.
0: So how do you think, how would you have done this without AI?
2: I probably would have broke down in the middle of, well, I would have probably had enough problem writing that I may have ended up saying, we're not going to do a eulogy.
0: So now
2: we had a minister and we had all the family there. So now this really needed.
0: So the siblings, what did they say afterwards?
2: Well, there wasn't a dry eye in the house. So,
0: what was the most emotional part? What was the that really got everybody about your dad?
2: He Well, he's like most of my siblings. We never meet a stranger. He always met people with a smile. He always treated them as a friend. And, you know, the hidden things that were not quite hidden, but his faith, his love. For me, it was amazing doing the eulogy and realizing some of the things that we've always just assumed for Dad, and realize what he taught us throughout, you know, his 92 years. So it was very interesting. And the funny thing is the AI, even today, remembers this. And, you know, we still have conversations about this kind of thing.
0: Which it's really something, isn't it?
4: So many angles that AI can help. Yeah. So many levels. Right. Simply from kids' homeworks to getting you through one of the most emotional moments of your life.
0: Yeah. It's, you know, death of a parent. You know that. I know that. I mean, time makes it easier to handle, but there's always that hole, the hole that's not there. Like, it's coming up on 5 years for my mom, and I'm like, it doesn't feel like 5 years, you know, just it feels like a couple of years. But, and then Ian sent me a text before we came on the air today that it's a picture of my mom's gravestone, and he bought flowers.
4: Aww.
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0: Were you a Dr. Seuss fan?
1: Oh, yeah, of course.
0: Places you would go.
1: One fish, two fish, red fish, blue fish.
0: That one, yes.
1: Hop on Pop.
0: Oh, gosh, Hop on Pop. I had to read that to my nephew, Brett. I don't know how many stupid times.
1: So it's a good book.
0: Then I was like, okay, I'm not reading it again.
1: My kids hated Green Eggs and Ham because I would always, like, play up the rhymes.
0: Yeah.
1: And they hate it. They thought it was so annoying. They wouldn't let me read it.
0: I made Green Eggs and Ham for Ian once, and he was like, I am not eating that. Well, somebody turned the Cat in the Hat into a schoolyard threat. They're using AI to make the Dr. Seuss character lurk outside real schools and homes at night. Who comes up with these things? Naming students say he's coming after them. And so kids are actually getting arrested for this. In Louisiana, police charged four girls between the ages of 13 and 15. In Tennessee, a student did this, and they were charged with making threats of mass violence on school property. It was just a joke.
1: Right.
0: Not a defense. So if you do see one, don't share it, don't comment. That just feeds the algorithm. Screenshot it, tell the school, report to local police. And tonight, tell your kids, one post can come with a police record.
1: Don't do it.
0: Please,
1: not worth it.
0: Not worth it. Hey, if you haven't already, make sure that you sign up for my free newsletter. It's 5-star rated, and you can get it right now at getkim.com.
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4: I'm Dr. Anthony Lizowitz, and this is Climate Connections. Oceans cover more than two-thirds of the planet's surface and hold enough water to fill the Grand Canyon more than 300,000 times. And all that water is slowly becoming more acidic. When people burn fossil fuels like oil and gas, it releases carbon dioxide to the atmosphere. The ocean then absorbs about a third of that carbon dioxide, where it mixes with water to form carbonic acid. Since pre-industrial times, the ocean has grown about 30% more acidic as people have burned fossil fuels. This change would not be noticeable to someone at the beach, but ocean acidification harms some marine life. Coral skeletons and oyster and clam shells are made by combining calcium and carbonate ions into a material called calcium carbonate. But when ocean water gets more acidic, there are fewer carbonate ions floating around. That makes it harder for corals to grow and oysters and clams to form shells. As people continue to add carbon to the atmosphere and acidification gets worse, it could threaten some shellfish populations and the livelihoods of the people who harvest them. So preventing that pollution is vital for protecting marine life and coastal communities. Climate Connections is produced by the Yale Center for Environmental Communication. To learn more about climate change, visit climateconnections.org.
5: NBC News Radio, I'm Jennifer Kuiper. President Trump is in Ireland for the weekend. He has taken part in a bilateral meeting with Ireland's prime minister. During the meeting, the president said the two countries have a fantastic relationship and went on to say that he would love to see a united Ireland and thinks it's going to happen eventually. Those remarks come just 2 weeks after new British Prime Minister Andy Burnham flatly rejected holding a referendum on Northern Ireland leaving the UK. The CEOs of two of the world's biggest AI companies are publicly agreeing that the race to build AI systems needs to slow down. Dario Amodei, the CEO of Anthropic, said in an essay Saturday that AI companies should purposely slow the pace at which they improve their models. Hours later, OpenAI CEO Sam Altman agreed with the idea and said his company would adopt one of Amodei's proposed safeguards. San Jose State engineering professor and AI expert Ahmed Benafa tells NBC4 Bay Area that the companies have to be on board, but not in charge.
6: I don't want the companies to set, you know, the rules, because we have seen that. Companies policing themselves never works, never. We've seen it with the social media.
5: Benafa says an independent third party is needed to monitor what the companies are doing. North Georgia is recovering from heavy storms that caused flash flooding, down trees, and road closures. Nearly 5 inches of rain have fallen in parts of Carroll County, while more than 2 inches has been reported in parts of Fulton and Hall counties. Floodwaters damaged homes and businesses in Villarrica. Drier conditions are expected over the next several days. Lady Gaga has reportedly welcomed her first child with fiancé Michael Polanski. The pop star confirmed they were engaged back in 2024 and has not been shy about her desire to take on a new role in life, telling the New York Times last year she was looking forward to the experience and excited to be a mom. Page Six first broke the news of the couple's new arrival. I'm Jennifer Kuiper, NBC News Radio. The Federal Reserve is due to announce its decision on interest rates this week. Speculation about a possible rate hike is growing ahead of Wednesday's decision. The latest data from the Consumer Price Index shows annual inflation still well above the central bank's 2% target. That's pushing many analysts to raise their expectations about an increase, even as President Trump has pushed for Fed Chair Kevin Warsh to move in the opposite direction and lower rates. Christopher Nolan's The Odyssey has become the highest-grossing film in the history of Universal Pictures. Rob Martier reports.
7: The 114-year-old film company announced the milestone Saturday.
8: We won the war. Help me go home.
7: The epic film's domestic earnings will top $600 million this weekend, with an international mark of over $1 billion in ticket sales. The Odyssey is now also Christopher Nolan's highest-grossing film ever. It's also the top-grossing R-rated film in history, as well as the biggest earner ever for IMAX.
5: Elena Rybakina is the winner of the 2026 Women's U.S. Open title after defeating Aryna Sabalenka. Rybakina's win marks her third Grand Slam title and leaves the French Open as the lone major needed to complete the career Grand Slam. The White Sox staged a late comeback to take down the Cardinals 6-5 from St. Louis. Randall Grichuk slugged a go-ahead two-run homer in the top of the ninth inning. Chicago snapped a four-game skid and remains first in the AL Central. Riley O'Brien blew the game for St. Louis, which has dropped 4 of 5 and is still well outside of an NL wildcard spot. Cardinals manager Oliver Marmol says Cooper Jerpy struggled walking runners home.
9: It's going to happen from time to time, and that's part of his development. And we're going to have to stick with it. Anytime he's in there, you got to keep the threshold of 50 to 75 pitches in order for him to maintain what he's done in the minor leagues.
5: I'm Jennifer Kuiper, NBC News Radio.
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13: And now for your Alternative Talk weather outlook. For this Sunday, we'll have decreasing rain throughout the day, giving us a high near 65 and southern winds between 8 and 10 miles per hour. Overnight, increasing clouds with a low around 56. For tomorrow, we'll have a gradually clearing day to become mostly sunny, bringing us a high near 70 and a low around 55. And finally for Tuesday, partly sunny skies, high near 70.
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14: To Travel with Stephanie Abrams. It's time to talk travel with her traveling companion, David Isby.
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15: 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Let's get started. 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
16: I am delighted to be in County Mayo, Ireland, in Westport, on the estate of Westport House. A place that has been sold not all that long ago to people with two things you need to keep a wonderful place afloat and in good condition. They need to have vision and they need to be well-funded. And happily, there are people in the world who understand the value of restoration, preservation, conservation of historic places. And Westport House is just amazing, people. And we're going to be continuing a conversation we started. There's so much I need to talk with Catherine Connolly about, who is the house supervisor at Westport House in County Mayo, Ireland. We're going to do that right after this.

0: Catherine Connolly. At the moment, we're in the library of Westport House. Just one of those underrated treasures and closer to not very well-known treasures outside of the region, something I am sure that Tim Husbands, the new CEO, who formerly was with Titanic Belfast, the attraction in Belfast, Northern Ireland, they're going to want to rectify and make sure that everybody knows about Westport House and comes to visit. And I'm with the resident leprechaun, Catherine Connolly, also a house supervisor. You look like a bunny rabbit when you giggle. You wrinkle up your nose and your face. You're just adorable.
1: Well, thank you very much. That's brilliant.
0: So, how long have you been associated with Westport House, Catherine?
1: I've been here over just over 2 years, now nearly going on 2.5 years.
0: Where were you before?
1: I actually did, I was in college, I did heritage studies, which included history and research and all that kind of thing. So that's what I was doing beforehand. And I had just completed my dissertation on the workhouses in Ireland during the famine, and literally handed in, and a couple of months later, I got the job here in Westport House, and it has been just amazing. I love coming to work.
0: Where were you born?
1: In Castlebar, which is just the next
0: town. Down the road?
1: Yeah, it's literally a 20-minute drive.
0: When was the first time you were on the grounds of the estate of Westport House?
1: Oh, my God, when we were kids, we'd always come back and, when we were my family, and we'd come back here and we'd play on the grounds. And
0: Was the family living here at the time?
1: The family lived in the house till 1969, but they moved out onto the estate where they still are today. So, you know, they had apartments in the house. They opened the house to the public in 1960. So there's two apartments in the house, and they lasted 9 years in the house, and then they moved out onto the grounds. So they would have been always around. You'd see.
0: Now you said they moved out onto the grounds.
1: Yes.
0: What does that mean?
1: That means they're on this estate.
0: They're not living in a pub tent.
1: They're not.
0: No,
1: definitely
0: okay.
1: Not. Well, they were living in lovely houses on the grounds. So, yeah.
0: You can assume nothing.
1: Yeah, well,
0: like the woman, it is said in the urban legend, who was on a cruise ship, and when she heard she had an outside cabin, she wondered if that meant she was sleeping on the deck. For those of you who don't know, it means you have a window. So let's talk about, with your background mm-hmm. in heritage and history and
1: yes.
0: whatnot, you must have dived into this like jumping into a vat of fudge.
1: I literally, when I started working here, I just have been a sponge ever since then. It's like just, I want to know everything. I've been in every corner of this house and I just want to know more and more. And the history is so vast. You know, you're going back to Grace O'Malley, the pirate queen in the 1500s. And this house is built...
0: Well, the house was built in the 1700s. So how? What is the connection to the pirate queen Grace O'Malley?
1: She had a castle here. And this house is built on the ruins of the castle. So
0: look,
1: we have
0: that.
1: Dungeons downstairs dating back to the 1500s. It's
0: wow.
1: The original site of her castle. She would have had a tower house here. And so the first Brown that came over, Colonel John Brown, married Grace O'Malley's, the pirate queen's great-great-granddaughter. So the Browns are direct descendants of the pirate queen, which is why she's so evident everywhere. She is a huge important part
0: so
1: of our history.
0: Has there been, other than documentary-style things perhaps, has there been some feature film about Grace O'Malley?
1: To be honest, we've had, there's a local writer called Anne Chambers who has done probably the most research on this family and Grace O'Malley. She really took Grace O'Malley out of the... Grace O'Malley nearly got lost in history, and Anne Chambers kind of rediscovered her, and she has written an amazing book. And she had literally went into all the documents and wrote an incredible book about Gronuel, about Grace O'Malley. So,
0: but nobody's taken it and made it into...
1: There was a Broadway show. Grace O'Malley, I forget what it was called, the Pirate Queen of Ireland or something like that, and it flopped desperately. So, yes, but seemingly...
0: But Broadway is fickle.
1: Yeah, but I don't think they didn't tell the true story of her. It was kind of a makey-uppy. Mm. As far, no, I didn't see it, so I'm only...
0: Yeah, something like Paddington
1: told.
0: 2.
1: Yes. Yeah, I haven't seen that
0: Paddington
1: either,
0: 2. Paddington 1 was wonderful,
1: okay.
0: But Paddington 2, they got lost.
1: Okay, well, I think
0: too
1: that...
0: Too far from the original.
1: May have been something similar. So, but there is... Her story is amazing. She is an amazing woman, and we are huge fans of her in this house. And she...
0: Any ghosts walking about?
1: I always say there's a little bit of energy, but there is absolutely nothing sinister in this house at all.
0: Nobody said ghosts have to be sinister. Look at Casper.
1: No. Well, yeah, that's what I say. If there is a ghost here, it is Casper, the friendly ghost. There, you sometimes feel a little energy, but I have spent a huge amount of time in this house, and I would never, ever be afraid, or I'd never be spooked. Or, you know, so it's lovely.
0: Yeah. Okay, so Grace O'Malley had one of those square tower
1: she
0: buildings.
1: Would have had a tower house, probably maybe 3 or 4 stories. The family would live in the top 2 stories, and then you'd have the servants, and then underneath was really, it would have been quite damp, so they'd have used it for some storage. The bottom one would not. So this house, so the dungeons downstairs are incredible. You, when you go into the dungeons, you will see there's one level of dungeons downstairs, but there is a second level, which unfortunately we've had to close off to the public due to health and safety. But this is the real, the chains on the walls, the whole lot. It's something else.
0: Was she busy chaining people up?
1: Well, I'm sure. I think if you stepped on her toes, she wouldn't be too happy with you. So, yeah, down to the dungeons you go.
0: Mm.
1: So when
0: don't mess with that woman.
1: You did not mess with Grace O'Malley. You know, you'd rue the day. But the Browns, when the Browns built the house, they used the dungeons as storage. So when you go down to the dungeons now, you can see there's hatches in the ceiling that's located to outside, and the coal man would come along and he'd pour the coal directly from outside down into the, what we
0: call
1: the dungeons.
0: Chute.
1: Yes.
0: Yes.
1: So
0: got it.
1: That's what they would have used it. But, you know, when you go down, you can just feel the change in temperature. You feel the cold. It's just an amazing place. So you'll have to have a little peep down there.
0: No.
1: Yeah, I'll go on. You might even get to spend the night.
0: I take me where the, you know, the lace curtains.
1: Yeah,
0: are.
1: The morning room and things like that.
0: And the tapestries
1: absolutely.
0: And the paintings.
1: Yeah. We've lots of them too.
0: So all right.
1: You're safe.
0: So when did Grace O'Malley's tower castle disappear and this wonderful, I guess it's classical Georgian style.
1: House, yes. Yeah. So we think this castle may have even gone into ruins in Grace O'Malley's time. She had a half-brother. He was known as Donal of the Pipes, and it is said this was his residence, and that it may have even gone into ruins in her lifetime. She had 5 castles around this area, so her favourite was Rockfleet Castle, which is over near Newport. It's another little town just not far from here. And so the Colonel John, the first Baron, came over in the mid-1600s, and he built the first Westport House. But there's nothing left of that building. And then he ended up losing all of his money and things like that. And it was their grandson, John Brown, that built this house in 1730. He built the first phase, and we're in the first phase of Westport House. It was only one room deep, and it was actually, when you look out in the hall, there are 3 arches, and that was the end. That was as far as the first house went. The Atlantic Ocean came right up to that spot in 1730. So,
0: all right, well, we're going to stop right there at the Atlantic Ocean at the back door, which is no longer at the back door.
1: Yes.
0: And we're talking with Catherine Connolly here at Westport House, County Mayo, Ireland. Stephanie Abrams here. Don't leave me. We'll be right back.
2: 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The long-range weather forecast for the north coast-to-coast calls for snow, sleet, icy rain, slippery roads, and a wind chill factor well below freezing. The long-range forecast for Curaçao calls for warm and sunny today, warm and sunny tomorrow, next month, and the months that follow, with highs around 86 degrees and lows around 76. 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
2: Well, I've had tea and biscuits, but not the kind of biscuits that you'd get with your fried chicken and gravy. These are cookies. But if you want cookies, you need to ask for biscuits. And I didn't ask for these. They were just offered up. And I've never met a chocolate chip cookie that I couldn't refuse. So we've had our tea in lovely blue and white china with the cookies on a very pretty blue and white plate, and sitting in this lovely library, and I'm getting told wonderful stories. Any minute now, I just may fall asleep. So give me a nudge if I doze off, because afternoon tea time and a story, and, you know, I'll be snoozing any time now. So if you're driving, people, don't doze off. Stay awake. And I'm talking with Catherine Connolly, who you're also, in addition to being house supervisor, more or less the archivist, are you? Or well, historian or what?
3: I have been doing a huge amount of research. We're trying to kind of update the interpretation around the house, and just making it easier for people who come and visit to access the information. So that's what I'm currently at the moment. We've also introduced an audio tour for visitors, just so they get the true essence of the story. So I've been researching all that and writing that at the moment. So it's just amazing. I'm just coming across little bits of stories I haven't seen before, and find out more about different people down through the generations. And it's just also interesting, and you can just lose yourself in this place. It's just...
2: Well, we left the Browns,
3: yes,
2: marrying into the O'Malleys.
3: Yes.
2: And this house was then built
3: 1730.
2: Okay. That's why I have you here, so yes. I don't have to worry about it. So 1730, this gorgeous house was built. I always love to ask this question. How long did it take to build this house?
3: It was built, we think, probably completed over a couple of years. And because it was only one room deep, it was quite small. It wasn't proper.
2: It looked big from the outside.
3: Yeah, well, it would have had wide. It would have been wide, but it only was
2: narrow,
3: one room deep.
2: Going back.
3: And then in the 1770s, the first Marquess of Sligo, he was the third Earl of Altamont. He completed the square of the house. They'd made a lot of money. The man that built this house is John Brown, and he made his money through the linen and flax trade in Westport. And then he had a son, Peter Brown, who was very clever and married an incredibly wealthy lady. Her name was Elizabeth Kelly, and she brought all of the money. She was the only her father was Dennis Kelly, and he was Chief Justice of Jamaica. He had lots of property and sugar plantations in Jamaica as well. So she was the only child, so she inherited absolutely everything. And she really brought all of the wealth here to Westport.
2: Yeah, that's what smart people do.
3: Yes.
2: They're born into right families and...
3: And that's what they did. All of these marriages, they were just connections, and they kind of liked to keep the wealth within the families around the area. So they kind of married each other and kept the wealth within these families around Mayo and Galway.
2: I'm sure you watched Downton Abbey.
3: Yes, of course.
2: And you remember that Lord Grantham was married to an American woman,
3: yes,
2: who had money.
3: Yes.
2: It was her money that was busy fixing up the castle that was fixing up Downton Abbey, which is actually Highclere Castle, people in England. And I want you to go to sabrams.com, my website.
3: Definitely.
2: And you'll see at the top of the homepage me behind the British phone booth. Wasn't actually taken in England, by the way, people. It was taken at Universal Studios at the Notting Hill exhibit.
3: Yes.
2: Dedicated to the making of the film Notting Hill. So you see me behind the red phone booth. If you look just above the red phone booth in the navigation bar, you'll see YouTube channel Travel TV. Click on Travel TV. It'll take you over to where we archive my TV show, Travel TV with Stephanie Abrams, which airs on Sundays at 5 p.m. Eastern Time, and then count backward across the nation all the way to Hawaii, where we reached altogether 40 million households on television.
3: Okay.
2: So you were talking about... I've completely lost the reason that I wanted to tell you about Travel TV. What were you just telling me?
3: We were talking about Downton Abbey. You were Elizabeth Kelly bringing all the money.
2: Oh, people marrying people
3: yes,
2: with money. Okay.
3: Yes.
2: We'll be right back. Stephanie Abrams live from Westport House in County Mayo, Ireland. Don't leave me.

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1: Hi, I'm Stephanie Abrams. 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
2: NBC News Radio, I'm Jennifer Kuiper. During his weekend in Ireland, President Trump has taken part in a bilateral meeting with Ireland's prime minister, during which Trump said he would love to see a united Ireland. The remark comes 2 weeks after Britain's new prime minister flatly rejected holding a referendum on Northern Ireland leaving the UK. Americans could see a shorter work week if Congress passes a new bill introducing the 32-hour work week. The NASCAR Cup Series postseason continues today. Tammy Trujillo with more.
3: The field of 16 drivers clash in the Enjoy Illinois 300 at Worldwide Technology Raceway. Christopher Bell's hoping to carry some momentum after taking home the checkered flag in the Cookout Southern 500 at Darlington last weekend.
2: North Georgia is recovering from heavy storms that caused flash flooding, downed trees, and road closures. Nearly 5 inches of rain have fallen in parts of Carroll County, while more than 2 inches has been reported in parts of Fulton and Hall counties. I'm Jennifer Kuiper, NBC News Radio.
4: And now for your Alternative Talk weather outlook. For this Sunday, we'll have decreasing rain throughout the day, giving us a high near 65 and southern winds between 8 and 10 miles per hour. Overnight, increasing clouds with a low around 56. For tomorrow, we'll have a gradually clearing day to become mostly sunny, bringing us a high near 70 and a low around 55. And finally for Tuesday, partly sunny skies, high near 70.
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1: I coined the term intentional travel in order to not only explain a sector of the kinds of travel people do, but also to motivate people to focus on what do you want to get out of a trip before you go. So even if you're just going to some generalized destination, then you really ought to have some idea in mind. What do you want to get out of this trip so you don't come home saying, man, it was all right. Because if you connect with things you're truly interested in, it will make all the difference in the world. And sometimes you take a trip because it's a business meeting, because it's a family event, or because there's a special interest out there for you. Not long ago, at the end of October, I made such an intentional travel trip. And I made that trip to Beekmantown, New York, which is fairly far north, not far from Plattsburgh, New York, in order to connect with a woman that I have long had great affection for and admired, never spoken to, never met, but I met her through a feature film starring Claire Danes that I urge you to see and urge you to have a look, go online and find the books that are written by the person whose name is on the film, Temple Grandin. She is a remarkable person. And when I heard that she was going to be speaking at Beekmantown High School in Beekmantown, New York, a small rural community, but I want to tell you, they have one gorgeous school educational complex for K through 12. Amazing place and vibrant community. We hot-footed it up to Beekmantown so that I could be present to meet Temple Grandin, who I had on the air with me a week or so earlier. And if you go to sabrams.com, sabrams.com, you will find, if you put the name Temple Grandin, spelled just the way it sounds, you will be able to download the podcast and take it with you for the, well, we podcast for 52 weeks. And we archive, can't download it, but you can listen to it forever and ever and ever. And so I was very interested in Temple Grandin's presentation. And we're going to bring her on the air now because something interesting happened. In this presentation, there was a slide kind of show going on visually on the screen. And Temple was talking about the effects of experiences that animals have, because she is the professor of animal sciences at Colorado State University in Fort Collins, Colorado. And I learned something amazing at that event that I'm so glad I traveled to and overnighted a couple of days in order to make it happen, that really had personal effect on my life, that I want to share with all of you because it may very well have personal effect on your life. So I first want to welcome Temple Grandin to the show. Thanks for joining us. You're so generous with your time. I can't tell you how I appreciate it, Temple.
8: Well, it's good to be here.
1: You know, when you gave that presentation at Beekmantown High School in Beekmantown, New York, you talked about some of the things, because you are so involved with the psyche and well-being of animals and so experienced with cows and horses and, you know, not just the household pets we normally think about. You talked about how a frightening or traumatic or annoying experience that an animal might have, a cow or a horse or otherwise, will translate over in kind of a triggered relationship anytime that

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1: It's going to be a picture. A white hat was good and a black hat was bad. Now, when I put the hat down on the ground, it was less scary. And then as I moved the hat closer and closer to my head, I could see that horse tense up because you're getting a match of the picture. The black hat on the head was much more scary than the black hat on the ground. And you can often get fear memories in animals where it's something they were seeing or something when they were hearing right at the moment that something really traumatic happened.
2: Well, you know, we have a rescue dog. We named her Erin Go Woof. She's an English Springer Spaniel. She's gorgeous. She is the sweetest, most gentle creature you ever want to meet, and so lovable. But she is a rescue dog that we got in July, and in August of this year, she was 4 years old. So we've had her now about 5 months. And she's got all kinds of goofy reactions to things that I don't understand because I don't know about the in-depth the first 3 years of her life. I just know it wasn't good. And as fall was approaching, my son, who Erin Go Woof adores because he is the guy that arrives with chicken in his hand for her.
1: Yeah.
2: He started to grow his winter face because we live in the mountains. And if you live in the mountains, you know, as you do in Colorado, you know, I'm sure a lot of people, a lot of men out there grow beards in the winter. It's like instead of wearing a ski mask. And so as Erin hadn't seen my son in about a week and he came over and he had a full beard and she went berserk. And we didn't know why she was, you know, kind of mungling, grungling, making noises, kind of growling, but not that kind of teeth bearing, I'm going to bite you growling, but nonetheless voicing displeasure. Couldn't figure out why that was happening. And that went on for a couple of weeks. And then we went to Beekman and I saw your presentation and I started to wonder what is the variable between my son meeting Erin in July and what happened in mid-October, early November, that was different, that was making her uneasy with him and not wanting to be near him. And then I started to notice that when we parked somewhere and I stayed in the car with Erin while my husband went in to do an errand in the post office or wherever, cars would come and go, people would come and go, Erin would do nothing. When families, children, women, men came and went, but suddenly she'd bark, and the trigger seemed to be she only barked at men with beards. So I mentioned this to my son, who decided to be gallant about it and called one morning and said, I'm coming over later. I've shaved off my beard. I want to see if there really is a difference. And I have to tell you, it was night and day. The growling was gone. The grumbling was gone. The running away from him was gone. And, you know, I'm not a dog psychiatrist. So I'm dealing with all kinds of issues. We've always had dogs, always raised them from puppies.
1: Let me just explain a few things. In the dog's past, the dog had probably been abused by a person with a beard.
2: Oh, I have to agree with that.
1: This is really common. The animal will associate a very visually prominent thing on a person, and beards are common. Another common one is men are bad, girls are good. I've seen that over and over again. I know another person whose dog was terrified of baseball hats, and if you had a baseball hat on, the dog wouldn't get near the person. See, that's a fear memory coming back, and then you figured out that it was men with beards. Shave the beard off, then everything's fine.
2: Wow. Yeah, well, I got lucky. I mean, you know, just a series of circumstances that I was able to figure it out. But, you know, there are so many things that happened to her, some of which I know about. She was fed, she was owned by a puppy mill. And yeah. She was treated like a commodity and pretty much kept in a kennel and fed by an automatic feeder that twice a day dropped down 2 cups of dry kibble and 2 cups of water into a bowl, which was taken away as... It, it

0: quick time after the food was dropped. So she eats like a vacuum cleaner, and she doesn't drink all day long or all night long. The intake of the water is at mealtime. We keep leaving water out for her. She doesn't go near it. So I'm wondering, with all of your knowledge and my travels having helped me connect with you, what is the prognosis here? Are we going to be dealing with a slightly loony dog forever?
1: Well, one of the problems you have with rescue dogs, and I talk a lot more about how animals think in my book, Animals in Translation. I have a whole chapter just on visual thinking in animals. If you can figure out what the triggers are and eliminate them, okay, the beard was easy because you could eliminate beards.
0: Right.
1: But there's other things that maybe a dog is afraid of men, then what you need to do is you've got to associate men with things that are good. And one of the things that might be helpful is click training. So you train your animal that a click is associated with food. And I talked to a lady who had a severely abused horse that she'd rescued, and she started doing clicker training, and that's described in another book I have, Animals Make Us Human. There's also things online about clicker training, and a horse that she wasn't able to touch, she's now touching and leading around with a halter.
0: Oh, wow.
1: So what you do is you associate the bad thing with food, and the click is associated with good things. So if the horse even approaches you a little bit, then they get a click. Now, the beard was easy. You can eliminate beards.
0: Temple, when you say a click, is that like those things you have New Year's Eve that
1: No, it's clicker training, and it's described in my book, Animals Make Us Human. There's a lady named Catherine Pryor. She has videos. There's an ancient old video called Clicker Magic.
0: Okay.
1: I think it's still available on Amazon. And this can be sometimes used when you have to desensitize the thing they're afraid of.
0: Okay,
1: beard is something I can get rid of.
0: Right.
1: But the dog needs to be able to learn how to tolerate men. Or maybe the dog's afraid of cars or something that I can't get rid of.
0: Right.
1: Then I've got to train the animal to tolerate it. And if it's a really severe, almost post-traumatic stress syndrome, they can be extremely difficult to fix.
0: Yeah, and I think,
1: like,
0: I truly think...
1: It's like a soldier that's been exposed to a very traumatic experience. So I had a friend that was a Vietnam veteran, and when a helicopter would fly over his house at night, he'd wake up sweating and he was back in Nam.
0: Listen, my father was a highly decorated World War II hero. He was awarded the Silver Star, the Bronze Star. He got shot, so he got the Purple Heart and whatever and whatever. And, I mean, his medals go on forever. But I remember the stories of my mother retelling when he came home from World War II. They were sitting in the kitchen, and a big truck or an airplane or something with a big noise went by, and you could hear it in the kitchen. And my father dove off the kitchen chair and under the kitchen table. So, you know, I understand, you know, these things. I'm just trying to, it's hard when you can't, you know, you can talk to your dog, they don't talk back to you. We have to take a quick commercial break. We'll be right back, and we're going to pick this up on the other side. Don't leave me.

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1: I have Temple Grandin on the line with me, and if you can get your hands on Animals Make Us Human or Animals in Translation, two of the books that Temple Grandin has written, if you see the film Temple Grandin starring Claire Danes, you can find it at HBO. You can also buy the DVD online, as I have. You will learn so much about her, and for all of you who have in your life, in your immediate or extended family or among your friends, a child who is on the autism spectrum, have heart. Why do I say that, Temple?
3: Well, when I was 3 years old, I had no speech. I was a severely autistic child. And the thing about autism is it's a very big spectrum. And you work really hard on these little kids that are not speaking. A lot of them you can get speaking. Some of them you're not able to. My mother always encouraged my ability in art. That was always done. I'm a visual thinker. That's helped me in my work with animals. And we were discussing previously about rescue animals, being afraid of different things. You have to be a good detective because you don't know what bad things they did to that animal before you got it. Like I talked about, the horse was afraid of black hats. Another horse was afraid of jointed bits. The bit was jointed. It was scary. If a bit was a solid one-piece bit with no moving parts, then he was fine with it. That was a different sort of
1: I bet his tongue got caught.
3: Picture.
1: I bet his tongue got caught in that joint.
3: Probably did. But you see, basically what ended up happening, and I've talked to three or four people that have had horses with this problem. The jointed bit was bad, and if the bit was all solid one piece, then it was in the good file. You see, you've got to go back and figure out what happened, because that's an easy fix. I can get rid of all of the jointed bits because I figured out that that was what was setting off the fear memory. It's just like a flashback in post-traumatic stress syndrome, or it could be a certain noise that they're afraid of because that was associated with something bad that happened.
1: And the reason
3: you've got to be a really good detective, if you have an animal that you think has been abused in the past, to figure out what is triggering the fear memory. And it will be a picture or a sound
1: yes.
3: that's associated with the bad event.
1: Yes. Well, I have to tell you that I know that one of the symptoms of post-traumatic stress disorder is having a low startle reflex, that if there is even a mild noise that would annoy no one, it will make the person who is suffering with PTSD jump, literally. And when I open a can of soda and you hear the click of the metal and the fizzy pop sound of the carbonation that the carbonation makes, oh, she'll jump from wherever she is 3 feet back. And so, you know, and that's what made me think that, you know, this is a post-traumatic stress disorder situation that...
3: Well, maybe she associates, maybe the previous people were drunk or something and they'd be opening a beer and maybe she associates that sound with getting beaten up.
1: Oh, am I glad I'm talking to you, woman.
3: Be something like that.
1: Am I?
3: I don't know. We see, we don't know the handling history.
1: Yeah, but you know what? I wouldn't doubt that you're right. And it's probably the rotten guy with the beard. Wow.
3: Possibly it was.
1: My poor dog. I feel like, you know, I have a learning curve that I've never, she is our second rescue dog, but the first we've had dogs forever. I mean, since I was 3 years old, I can remember our first dog. My first dog was a huge Great Dane named King. But I've always had dogs in my childhood and in my married life. But the other rescue dog we had was a puppy. So this is my first experience taking on craziness.
3: Well,
1: I've never seen this before.
3: Some of the rescues, there's a lot of rescue dogs which are just fine. But there's some rescue dogs that have come from a very abused background.
1: Yeah, well,
3: that's so you're going to get these like fear memories popping back. And they're either pictures or sounds usually associated with being hit, screamed at, beaten, or some other really bad thing.
1: So terrible. Temple, what is the website where people interested in knowing more about you, they can go?
3: Well, they can go to Grandin.com if they're interested in livestock, my livestock stuff. They can go to TempleGrandin.com for autism information. I've got my main autism book for young kids is called The Way I See It. I've got an autobiography, Thinking in Pictures, and then I have my two animal books, Animals in Translation, Animals Make Us Human, and then I've also got livestock books. I've got Temple Grandin's Guide to Working with Farm Animals.
1: I'm so pleased that you were able to join us today. Temple Grandin is recognized and acclaimed for what she has brought to the cattle herding industry and working with livestock. The woman's amazing. Thank you for joining us today. Well, everybody else, stay with me. We'll be right back after the top of the hour news. Got to fly now.
4: NBC News Radio, I'm Jennifer Kuiper. Before heading home, President Trump attends today's final day of the 2026 Irish Open Golf Tournament at his golf course in Doonbeg. It comes after taking part in a bilateral meeting with Ireland's Prime Minister yesterday, saying the two countries have a fantastic relationship, and Trump adding that he would love to see a united Ireland. The comment comes just weeks after the new British Prime Minister rejected holding a referendum on Northern Ireland leaving the UK. There's growing consensus that the race to build AI systems needs to slow down. Dario Amodè, the CEO of Anthropic, says that AI companies should purposely slow the pace at which they improve their models. OpenAI CEO Sam Altman agrees with the idea and says his company would adopt one of Amodè's proposed safeguards. In further response to Amodè's "We must pace the frontier" plea, Elon Musk has posted on his X platform, "Dario is right." AI expert and San Jose State engineering professor Ahmed Benafa also tells NBC Bay Area,
5: "You need a third party that independent third party that's going to be there at the table. We're going to see what's going on and monitor what they're doing."
4: The Federal Reserve is due to announce its decision on interest rates in the week ahead. Jim Forbes with that.
6: Speculation about a possible rate hike is growing ahead of Wednesday's decision. New data from the Consumer Price Index out Friday showed annual inflation still well above the central bank's 2% target. That's pushing many analysts to raise their expectations about an increase, even as President Trump has pushed for Fed Chair Kevin Warsh to move in the opposite direction and lower rates.
4: The Senate reconvenes Monday, and it remains to be seen if Senator Mitch McConnell will also be returning to Capitol Hill. McConnell has been absent from the Senate since June when he was hospitalized following a fall and diagnosed with pneumonia. I'm Jennifer Kuiper, NBC News Radio. NBC News Radio, I'm Jennifer Kuiper. Before heading home, President Trump attends today's final day of the 2026 Irish Open Golf Tournament at his golf course in Doonbeg. It comes after taking part in a bilateral meeting with Ireland's Prime Minister yesterday, saying the two countries have a fantastic relationship, and Trump adding that he would love to see a united Ireland. The comment comes just weeks after the new British Prime Minister rejected holding a referendum on Northern Ireland leaving the UK. There's growing consensus that the race to build AI systems needs to slow down. Dario Amodè, the CEO of Anthropic, says that AI companies should purposely slow the pace at which they improve their models. OpenAI CEO Sam Altman agrees with the idea and says his company would adopt one of Amodè's proposed safeguards. In further response to Amodè's "We must pace the frontier" plea, Elon Musk has posted on his X platform, "Dario is right." AI expert and San Jose State engineering professor Ahmed Benafa also tells NBC Bay Area,
5: "You need a third party that independent third party that's going to be there at the table. We're going to see what's going on and monitor what they're doing."
4: The Federal Reserve is due to announce its decision on interest rates in the week ahead. Jim Forbes with that.
6: Speculation about a possible rate hike is growing ahead of Wednesday's decision. New data from the Consumer Price Index out Friday showed annual inflation still well above the central bank's 2% target. That's pushing many analysts to raise their expectations about an increase, even as President Trump has pushed for Fed Chair Kevin Warsh to move in the opposite direction and lower rates.
4: The Senate reconvenes Monday, and it remains to be seen if Senator Mitch McConnell will also be returning to Capitol Hill. McConnell has been absent from the Senate since June when he was hospitalized following a fall and diagnosed with pneumonia. I'm Jennifer Kuiper, NBC News Radio.
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14: And now for your Alternative Talk weather outlook. For this Sunday, we'll have decreasing rain throughout the day, giving us a high near 65 and southern winds between 8 and 10 miles per hour. Overnight, increasing clouds with a low around 56. For tomorrow, we'll have a gradually clearing day to become mostly sunny, bringing us a high near 70 and a low around 55. And finally for Tuesday, partly sunny skies, high near 70.
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2: I have to tell you how I've been celebrating lately. 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neck, especially on a Friday afternoon at 2 o'clock Eastern Time, it's a busy time around here, I try to clear the decks to make time to go online and partake of a weekly informal concert that's as good as anything you're going to buy a ticket to and go somewhere to see. And that's being performed by Derek Warfield and the Young Wolftones. And I've turned quite a number of my friends and fans on to tuning in. One of those being Jim Dwyer, who lives in New Jersey and has just risen to the elected role of president of SCAL USA, part of SCAL International. And if you don't know what that is, go to SKAL, like what people in Scandinavia say when they hold up a pint, SCAL. Go to SCAL.org or SCALUSA.org. The first one being SCAL International, headquartered in Spain. The second being the website for the USA clubs of SCAL, an organization of leaders in the travel industry. And if you see yourself as a leader in the travel industry, you should go online and click on membership and do what you can to become a member. And if you need any answers, questions, or questions answered, get in touch with me. And I will be very happy to answer your questions, put you in touch with the right people. There's probably in the U.S. a chapter somewhere near you. And it's a wonderful, wonderful organization that I highly recommend. So Jim started watching Derek and the Young Wolftones on Friday afternoons. It's 7 p.m. Irish time. So if you're listening, hi all y'all in Singapore. I mean, when I saw there are people listening in Singapore to our podcast, that really set my heart to singing, especially because I find Singapore a beautiful, clean, and very difficult place for me to feel comfortable because of the restrictions on life in Singapore, that if you break, you can find yourself caned as punishment. But I'm glad to have you aboard. And Derek and his group, in normal years, tour all over the world on the craziest itinerary you've ever seen in your life that will take them traveling, not in necessarily a progressive order. They go places by who wants to see them when. So their itinerary could look like something like Dublin, Manchester, England, New York, California, Edinburgh, Scotland, Melbourne or Sydney or both, Australia, Tampa, Florida, Chicago. I mean, he zigzags around the globe, the ultimate traveler, but not so much this year. And so they've taken to doing these wonderful, entertaining programs. And we were having lunch the other day, last Friday, actually. And I brought my laptop to our dining table and tuned in because it was after 7 p.m. in Ireland and they were performing. And so they were our tableside entertainment while we had our lunch. It was just grand. I highly recommend it. And they've got a place you can click and buy them a pint. They also have a place you can click and purchase their CDs, which are excellent. And I have some in my studio, some in my home office, some in the car. So wherever we travel, when we need a dose of Derek Warfield and the Young Wolftones, they are there to keep us company. And it's something that will enhance your life, I promise you. And Lord knows we could all use a little enhancing right now, no? So I'm going to take you off to visit with Derek Warfield on his farm in County Kildare, Ireland. Kildare being so close to County Dublin and Dublin Airport, by the way, that I often stay in places like the K Club in Kildare, and it's 40 minutes to get from there, half an hour, to get from there to Dublin Airport. And we're going to do all that right after this.
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2: On the line with me, live from County Kildare in Ireland, is Derek Warfield, the visionary head and founder of both the Young Wolftones in the late 1960s and the Wolftones in the late 1960s and the Young Wolftones just about the turn of this century. Welcome aboard again, Derek. I miss you.
3: Well, Stephanie, thanks very much for asking me to be part of your show. It's great to hear your articulate and great spirit in your speech, and I'm delighted to join all your friends and supporters across America, all you travelers. And, of course, I listen to you explaining about how the travel industry and also the entertainment industry has probably been the two parts of our lives that have been totally changed over 2020. And it's been for us something of a slowdown in terms of our plans and the things that we had planned for this year. But it's also given us an opportunity to do all the things that we had no time to do. And because travel takes up a lot of time, so we've been locked down here in Ireland since the end of last March, when I came back from America, and it's we've done a lot of recording, and of course you mentioned there we do thanks to Mr. Zoom, we do a show every week, and this week coming up to Christmas will be our 34th show. It goes out at 2 p.m. in Eastern Standard Time, but it also can be watched over the next day. We've had anything up to 30,000 people watch it every week, and which is wonderful to keep in touch with all our friends and love Irish music and song out throughout the world.
2: Well, you know, if you go to facebook.com/Stephanie.Abrams.94, you'll find that I captured the live Facebook thing you were doing, and it's on my site too. So those of you who are my Facebook friends, you can find the most recent, and if you go scrolling down and down, you'll find some of the others, videos of Derek Warfield and the Young Wolftones performing. So, you know, you can kind of catch up there, catch the spirit, and move forward. I have to talk to you about so many things, but I've got a couple of things on my mind at the outset. And one of them is, you live in Kildare. When you bought your current vehicle, what county did you buy it in?
3: When I bought my current, sorry, I missed that question.
2: The car that you have now to drive around in, what county? Did you buy it in?
3: Oh, I bought it in Dublin.
2: Okay.
3: I drive. Bought it in Dublin. Yes.
2: Okay, so that would mean, because of the way Irish license plates work, that the car would have been delivered to you when you bought it with a license plate that after the numbers designating how old the car is, which is something I recommend to car manufacturers in the United States. You want to sell more cars in this environment of the U.S. where everybody wants to be better than their neighbor economically? Put the year on the license plate. You drive around Ireland, you know what year. You see, if the license plate starts 02, that's a 2002 car. If it starts 19, it's a 2019 car. And now, for the last few years, since 2013, there's a number in front. A 1 if you bought it in the first half of the year. A 2 if you bought it in the second half of the year. So if your car says 219, you bought it between July and December 2019. And the next item is either 1 or 2 letters designating what county that car was originally registered in. So you live in Kildare, which is what, a K? And then, but you bought...
3: K-E.
2: Right.
3: K-E? K-E. Can I stop you there? Kildare is K-E.
2: Okay.
3: And Dublin... The whole system is that back in the 60s, we had numbers on our plates in the 70s that didn't... The only people that knew what they meant were the people that gave the numbers out. And really, they didn't... They would explain where they were from. But the only people that knew that were the people that issued them. So this system actually came from the continent, I think from France. I think France were the first people to introduce this. And it was certainly in Europe, they introduced the force. But it does make sense, and it gives everybody a clear vision of how old the car is when it's been passed on to another person. And it makes sense. Sometimes bureaucracy puts things together that they don't want the public to know what they're doing.
2: So yeah, no kidding.
3: I've always believed that the old numbers were... We keep all our information to ourselves and we won't let the general public know. But now everybody knows in Ireland the time of the car, the month of the car, and the county it's from.
2: Hang on.
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0: So I was wondering if, you know, are people, you know.
3: When travel expert Stephanie Abrams, rated one of the 100 most powerful women in travel, interviewed Alan Chastanet, St. Lucia hotelier, past Minister of Tourism for St. Lucia, who later became Prime Minister of St. Lucia, he knew Stephanie and her work well and was keenly aware of the positive results her marketing skills had on his island and the Caribbean. Let's listen in.
0: We're talking with Alan Chastanet, who is with Coco Creole and Coco Palm Resorts in St. Lucia. Now, where is it that you are? Because you are breaking up just a little tiny bit, but not so badly that we can't understand what you're sharing with us. So where are you? Because it's clearly somebody's having a lot of fun behind you.
4: Well, I'm here at Pigeon Island, which is where we started the St. Lucia Jazz Festival, but even more enjoying being on your show. I have to tell you, I'm so proud of what you've been able to do in the years I've seen you, and the contribution that you've made to tourism. And for people in Caribbean, we just really want to say thank you so much, Stephanie, for what you've done and continue to do for us.
0: Aw, shucks, you're going to make me cry. That is so sweet, Alan.
4: As all these things go and you do these things, and all the people you're helping here, you know, the Caribbean, very, very small islands, and we need all the help that we can get. We really don't like to hold our hand out, but you've been a true friend to the Caribbean. I just wanted to say thank you.
0: Wow, I'm knocked out. Thank you for that. You know, if you go to my website, sabrams.com, and you click on info at the top, you'll see the first item there is the mission statement for Travel with Stephanie Abrams and for Stephanie Abrams personally. And clearly my mission is to bring to the listening audience, to the traveler, both through radio and through written means like my website. And starting in January, I will be a regular featured columnist for Travel Girl magazine, to bring to people an opportunity to connect with the information that they need to learn about places that will uplift them, enrich their lives, inspire them, and send them home from their trip feeling like they are a better person than they were when they arrived, either better because they've really had a chance to connect with themselves in the peace and quiet and beauty of the surroundings, and the people who they meet that bring something special into their lives that they will never forget, and for them to have a platinum rather than a plastic experience. And that's really what living is all about.
5: Really being vigilant about staying close to home in Ireland right now.
6: Well, the restrictions have been, those restrictions have been lifted for around the Christmas time. They were lifted there last week, But the reason they were in place is because when people travel, that's okay. If your work doesn't involve interaction with people or socializing, and people are responsible for their own actions, it limits the contact with other people. So, unfortunately, the way it is, that some people are irresponsible. And so those restrictions have to be brought in to protect the people, if you like, that were responsible. So, in other words, we all pay for the people that don't care. So
0: right.
6: the simple reason that they were brought in, and they were effective because it did bring the numbers down, so the hospitals could cope with all of
0: the
6: infections and the cases. So really, our health system for many months determined the level of restrictions that were in place across the country. And you know, it was all to not overload the system in the country, and to be able to cater for the amount of infections. So during the summer, it was pretty okay. I mean,
5: that's
6: we didn't
5: when
6: do
5: we
6: much
5: went
6: trouble.
5: Home.
6: We had no gigs.
5: Right. That's
6: Sorry?
5: Why. That's why we left. We flew home July 20 because it was at an all-time low, and we were advised
6: yes.
5: by every one of our Irish friends, get out now, do whatever you have to do. And that's why we flew to Boston from Dublin and not to Hartford, Connecticut, where our car was. We flew out of Hartford, left our car in Hartford, Connecticut, flew back into Boston, had to rent a car to drive to Hartford to get our car. But if we had stayed
6: yes.
5: in Ireland longer, we wouldn't have been able to get home, you know, unless we flew into Boston. Because Aer Lingus is the only airline flying to and from Ireland, and they're only flying to three places, JFK, Boston, and Chicago. Lucky for us, it
6: That's
5: wasn't
6: right,
5: JFK,
6: yeah.
5: Chicago, and Los Angeles, or we would have had to drive either to Chicago or JFK to get from there to get our car and get home. So it wasn't tragic, but it was a bit of a nuisance. But we flew in July because we were advised things are going to get worse in the fall. You're going to get out. You got to move now. So that's when we went.
6: Yeah.
5: Yeah.
6: Well, you know, all of the COVID has opened up new possibilities. I mean, I've talked to two of my daughters are married to young men that are in the tech industry, and they used to have to go and spend an hour in their cars to go to the into Dublin, and they were not working from home. So it's going to open a new vista of people working from home, because I can't see many of those people that work in the tech industry going back to office space, because they can do so much and without any limitations on how effective the work is. They can do it from their home, from their house, and that's one thing.
5: We're going to take a quick break and come back, and Derek's going to sing for us before the show is over. Stephanie Abrams, don't go away.
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1: Coast to coast with the most travel professionals and the best business and leisure travel information.
7: President Trump says he'd love to see a united Ireland. His comment comes during his weekend trip there and yesterday's bilateral meeting with Ireland's prime minister. Dario Amade, the CEO of Anthropic, says in an essay that AI companies should purposely slow the pace at which they improve their AI models. OpenAI CEO Sam Altman and Elon Musk say they agree. Americans' wallets are taking a hit as inflation rises faster than wages. Lisa Carton reports on the latest U.S. Bureau of Labor Statistics data.
8: Consumer prices rose 3.4% in August from a year ago. Meanwhile, a separate BLS report says average hourly earnings rose just 3.1% over the same time.
7: Soaring energy costs are a major factor, with gas prices rising nearly 4% in August alone. The Texas Longhorns pulled off a stunning 24-23 comeback to knock off the Ohio State Buckeyes in the top game of the college football weekend. I'm Jennifer Kuiper.
9: And now for your Alternative Talk weather outlook. For this Sunday, we'll have decreasing rain throughout the day, giving us a high near 65 and southern winds between 8 and 10 miles per hour. Overnight, increasing clouds with a low around 56. For tomorrow, we'll have a gradually clearing day to become mostly sunny, bringing us a high near 70 and a low around 55. And finally for Tuesday, partly sunny skies, high near 70.
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5: On the line with me, live from County Kildare, Ireland, is the extraordinary amazingly talented Derek Warfield, who is not only musically talented, an academic scholar in all things related to Irish music and Irish history and music of Ireland that has an influence in American music and American history. In fact, I've learned so much about American history, a subject I have always been very interested in and studied academically as well. But I've learned so many things about Irish history and American history from my very good friend Derek Warfield, who is also a very clever man because he's smart enough to surround himself with the most amazing and talented musicians. So the sound that Derek Warfield and the Young Wolftones puts out, wow. You can't be in low spirits after you've listened to him and the group. Just not possible. You might feel miserable when you start out, but you can't end miserable. You can only end uplifted and walking on your own personal cloud. So if you could use a little uplifting, go find the youngwolftones.com. And Wolf, by the way, is W-O-L-F-E. You know, Derek, I told you this before, but maybe some of my listeners weren't with us yet. We have so many, thankfully, new stations that have joined our family of radio stations and so many new listeners on podcasts and archived audio at sabrams.net, S-A-B-R-A-M-S.net. But I used to think that the Wolftones, the group you originally founded, was named Wolf, because you guys all had big fuzzy beards and looked like wolves, and tone, because you make sounds that are tones of music. It was years until I fell across the man, Wolf Tone, who was a person, an activist, in the rights of the Irish, and yeah, learned that the group was named for a person. Maybe you want to tell us a little bit about that.
6: Well, both bands that I founded were called after Theobald Wolfetone, who was an 18th century revolutionary who was inspired by the change in people's lives during the late 18th century, and he was inspired mostly by the achievements of George Washington and the success of the American Revolution against Britain. And to understand that, you have to remember that we were the only two countries that were ruled by London. So what George Washington did and the American Revolution did was to inspire Irish people, who were mostly professionals and mostly, indeed, people that were highly educated, to emulate the success and achievement of Washington. So it was, Wolfetone was probably the father of, to bring a model American Republic to Ireland back in the 18th century. And where Washington was successful, I think Ireland's proximity to the power and the rule and the savage response that was from London to any country that dared to challenge their colonial rule at that time led to Washington being successful, but Wolfetone sadly he failed, but he came very close and was given a great amount of assistance from America. The most supportive of all American presidents to Wolfetone was President Monroe, and he was a future president, and he determined that it was in America's interest to help Ireland and to help Theobald Wolfetone. So growing up as I did in Dublin in the 1960s, I read about a lot about this man, and I figured I loved music, and I decided that we would call a band after him because of his inspiration. And of course, Wolfetone itself, he played a tin whistle. He was very fond of music, And he the last night that he spent in Ireland before he went to America to get that support in 1795, he was entertained by one of the great Irish music collectors in Belfast, a man called Edward Bunting. And his life was surrounded by music, and of course the musical heritage of Ireland and the culture and traditions went along and goes along with the liberty of a people to cherish, enhance, and foster that heritage. And he was a man that had a tremendous vision for Irish people. And I always am mindful of his last night in Belfast, where he was entertained by a group of about 20 musicians, including many people that play the harp, on his journey to America. And that's another story.
5: Well, you know, one of the things, of course, I've learned from you related to, because, you know, unless you're a student of Irish histories or Irish studies, or even if you're a student of

0: Research shows, on average, car accident victims with a lawyer get over 3 times more money than those without one. Better off with Booha.
1: There's very little written about the fact that, like, Benjamin Franklin came to Ireland on 2 occasions to look into the state of the country and to meet what would be considered then the patriotic aristocracy. The people that were followed Wolfe Tone, many of them were very wealthy people that knew there had to be a better way to include the mass of the Irish people, Catholics, who were disenfranchised. They had no say in government. And there were many men and many that lost whole estates because of their belief in a better way to share the wealth of a nation.
2: I'm sorry, finish what you're saying. I jumped in too fast. I thought you were finished. So finish what you were saying, Derek.
1: Yeah, well, just a lot of people don't know that history. And its importance in the history of Ireland and America, that the late 18th century, even if you look at the American Revolution, you will find that the amount of Irish people that were determined that the rule that they had suffered in Ireland and the oppression under English rule that wouldn't follow them to America. So they were probably the most determined patriots in the field and the most supportive of George Washington and all those men that aspired to bring the liberty that you have today to the country. So it's a powerful story in terms of Ireland and American relationship. That there's no other country in Europe that have that relationship. And of course, when England attacked America then back in 1812, it was Irish who once again rallied to the cause to defend and the determination that the rule from London wouldn't come back into America. Two Irishmen, McDonough in Lake Champlain and Andrew Jackson in New Orleans, defeated the American the English attempt to partition America. That's what they were about to do. And it failed. And the Irish played a vital role in that English invasion and its failure.
2: Do you know one of the reasons? Years ago, we stopped taking calls from listeners. We used to do some call-in sessions. And what I found was far too often the people who called in were calling in to complain. And they were calling in to complain because they got on a plane to go one place and their luggage decided they were bored with them and went somewhere else. And it took days until their luggage caught up with them. Or they were stranded at an airport 11 o'clock at night because their connecting flight couldn't continue onward because it was foggy out. And the restaurants and bars were closed and they were reduced to eating popcorn and sodas from the vending machine at 11 o'clock at night because, you know, that's all that was. And I really have no patience for that because I feel like unless you are reduced to wishing, hoping, and praying, sitting in a hospital emergency room, you know, where you're, whatever in your life is completely out of your control, what could be wrong? Deal with it and move on. And when you mentioned Benjamin Franklin in the late 1700s, he would have had to have gone by ship. There was no other choice. And the ship that he would have taken to go and visit Ireland and see what's real and what it's really all about, what the people are experiencing. Well, he would have gone on a ship where there was no casino and there was no dining room and there was no, as we know it on a ship, there were no stabilizers that made sure that the ship, you only felt forward movement. You didn't feel the ship going forward and rocking left and right at the same time. You know, these were really, in the world of transportation by ship, primitive times compared to what a ship is today. And it was always wonderful to think about somebody getting on a ship and taking weeks to cross an ocean

0: and dealing with all the circumstances that a ship would have been in the 1700s or 1800s.
1: Well, can I stop you there? Let me say to you about Benjamin Franklin. Like, when he came to Ireland, he stayed in Dublin for around 2 months. And that's a long time to be in the city. But he also was very influential because at that time, the printed word was being circulated, and ideas and comments about the future were being written and circulated in a matter of weeks. In previous generations, it would have taken years for these ideas to circulate. And of course, Franklin was at the very heart of giving information and education to all. And he was an extraordinary man. And I've read practically anything that has been written about him, particularly all of the things I have collected that are not in popular print about his care and his concern for Irish people. And the one thing that I've read of Franklin, one of his last journeys was to go to Canada, to Quebec, and he went there. I mean, he was close, if not in his 80s, and for a man to attempt a journey like that from Philadelphia up to Quebec.
0: Yeah, that was an undertaking. We got to take a quick commercial break. We're going to come right back. I'm going to ask you about the glass harmonica that he invented. We'll be right back. Don't leave me.

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2: I have a great appreciation for the psyche of the Irish, who should be miserable, horrible people with no sense of humor whatsoever, who never smile, and who are just ready to give up, having suffered hardships and oppressions that no group of people should have to live through, not just for centuries, but for millennia. And in spite of, or maybe because of all of that, the Irish, like cream, has risen to the top And that's why I love to go to Ireland, because it's such an inspirational and uplifting battery recharging experience for me. It's why I have so many Irish people on the air with me. When we're just finishing up this hour with Derek Warfield, who founded the Wolf Tones, and then at the beginning of this century, now almost 20 years ago, the Young Wolf Tones. And Derek, when we spent 5 months in lockdown in Ireland, because you mentioned mid-March, on March 15th, we were informed our March 18th flight was not going to take us home from our three-week trip. We'd come over in February. And we were in Ireland 5 months. 5 months I'd never give back for any reason in the world. It was an exhilarating, wonderful, probably the happiest time of my life. And I think I'll start to cry just thinking about that I had to leave. But in Carrickfergus, in County Down, where there is this unbelievably gorgeous restored castle that you must visit, there is, in the town itself, in more or less a residential area, a pub. And on the side of the building, it's on a corner, on the side of the building, there is this gorgeous mural. And aside from a thousand things to look at in the mural, there is a four-line poem, and it goes like this. I'll wear no convict's uniform, nor meekly serve my time, that Britain might brand Ireland 800 years of crime. And, you know, this is Northern Ireland where this is painted on the wall in Carrickfergus in County Down. There is music that keeps the sentiment of Ireland being one nation and Irish pride and Irish perseverance and Irish optimism and Irish humor that ties it all together. And I wonder, if you'd take us out of this segment singing us something that fits in.
6: Well, I have to say to you that Carrickfergus actually is in County Antrim.
2: Oh, it's Antrim. And, why did I say down? You're right, of course. I mean,
6: yes,
2: we lived 15 minutes up the A2 from there.
6: I don't want one of your listeners to pull you up. But, I mean, it's easy to make a mistake like that. And don't
2: No,
6: worry about
2: but,
6: it.
2: You know, it's funny, because the reason that down was in my head, the day we stopped to take the picture, we passed this place 100 times, we lived 15 minutes up the A2 in County Antrim. And we would pass this building daily when we would go to pass through Carrickfergus. But the day that we took the picture, we were on our way back from County Down, having had lunch in our car with Tim Campbell, the director of the St. Patrick Center in County Down, in his car, talking on our phones with our cars parked nose to nose. So we looked at each other through the windshields, talked on our cell phones on speaker, and had lunch together. We would call them parallel picnics. So we were on our way back from County Down.
6: That's a beautiful center, and that's in County Down.
2: Absolutely.
6: The St. Patrick Center.
2: Well,
6: that's really good.
2: Oh, it's fabulous. Yeah. We've got a minute and a half. Can you sing us out on a nation once again?
6: Well, let me say to you that coming up on the 22nd of December was the date that the London politicians partitioned Ireland back in 1920, and it was the first decision made by any colonial power to separate a country that had been the most clearly defined nation in Europe for over 6,000 years. And if I have any note to go out on, I would sing Thomas Davis's great ballad, A Nation Once Again, that he wrote back in the 1840s.
2: Go for it.
6: When by

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3: NBC News Radio, I'm Jennifer Kuiper. President Trump is wrapping up a two-day visit to Ireland today. It comes after a meeting with that country's prime minister. And Trump saying he would love to see a united Ireland and thinks it's going to happen eventually. 2 weeks ago, new British Prime Minister Andy Burnham rejected holding a referendum on Northern Ireland leaving the UK. A vessel has come under attack in the Strait of Hormuz, driving up fears over oil supplies. Iranian state media say one person was killed when the cargo vessel was struck. The attack came one day after Saudi Arabia temporarily shut down an essential east-west pipeline. Anthropic's CEO is calling for a serious slowdown in the AI race. More from Lisa Carton.
4: CEO Dario Amodei wrote, "We must slow the pace at which we improve the capabilities of AI models." He cautioned that people may lose control of AI and the technology can be misused for cyber attacks and bioterrorism and serious economic disruption. Amodei's weekend post comes after an Anthropic researcher's resignation over concerns that the firm and its competitors are not acting responsibly with AI development.
3: A man who ran onto the field at Yankee Stadium waving a Palestinian flag during the Yankees-Mets Subway Series opener on 9/11 is facing misdemeanor charges. Lisa Salvati reports.
5: Police say 38-year-old Kelly Marcucci of Long Island stormed the field during the seventh inning of the Yankees-Mets game. The game commemorated the 25th anniversary of the 9/11 terror attacks. Players on both teams wore special hats with FDNY and NYPD emblems. Police say Marcucci charged the field at exactly 9:11 p.m. before getting tackled by security. Fans then chanted USA. Before the game, Marcucci allegedly went on a tirade on social media about capitalism, Saudi Arabia, and 9/11, and President Trump.
3: I'm Jennifer Kuiper, NBC News Radio. NBC News Radio, I'm Jennifer Kuiper. President Trump is wrapping up a two-day visit to Ireland today. It comes after a meeting with that country's prime minister. And Trump saying he would love to see a united Ireland and thinks it's going to happen eventually. 2 weeks ago, new British Prime Minister Andy Burnham rejected holding a referendum on Northern Ireland leaving the UK. A vessel has come under attack in the Strait of Hormuz, driving up fears over oil supplies. Iranian state media say one person was killed when the cargo vessel was struck. The attack came one day after Saudi Arabia temporarily shut down an essential east-west pipeline. Anthropic's CEO is calling for a serious slowdown in the AI race. More from Lisa Carton.
4: CEO Dario Amodei wrote, "We must slow the pace at which we improve the capabilities of AI models." He cautioned that people may lose control of AI and the technology can be misused for cyber attacks and bioterrorism and serious economic disruption. Amodei's weekend post comes after an Anthropic researcher's resignation over concerns that the firm and its competitors are not acting responsibly with AI development.
3: A man who ran onto the field at Yankee Stadium waving a Palestinian flag during the Yankees-Mets Subway Series opener on 9/11 is facing misdemeanor charges. Lisa Salvati reports.
5: Police say 38-year-old Kelly Marcucci of Long Island stormed the field during the seventh inning of the Yankees-Mets game. The game commemorated the 25th anniversary of the 9/11 terror attacks. Players on both teams wore special hats with FDNY and NYPD emblems. Police say Marcucci charged the field at exactly 9:11 p.m. before getting tackled by security. Fans then chanted USA. Before the game, Marcucci allegedly went on a tirade on social media about capitalism, Saudi Arabia, and 9/11, and President Trump.
3: I'm Jennifer Kuiper, NBC News Radio.
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8: And now for your Alternative Talk weather outlook. For this Sunday, we'll have decreasing rain throughout the day, giving us a high near 65 and southern winds between 8 and 10 miles per hour. Overnight, increasing clouds with a low around 56. For tomorrow, we'll have a gradually clearing day to become mostly sunny, bringing us a high near 70 and a low around 55. And finally for Tuesday, partly sunny skies, high near 70.
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0: Welcome to Travel with Stephanie Abrams. Welcome to this hour of Travel with Stephanie Abrams. Hi, this is Dave Isby, Stephanie Abrams' traveling companion and senior producer. Now, you're probably aware that the popular British series Downton Abbey is back in the news as the second feature film is now debuting in cinemas nationwide. Now, if you're a new listener to Travel with Stephanie Abrams, you may not be aware that Stephanie has interviewed Lady Fiona Carnarvon three times talking about the filming of Downton Abbey at the home she shares with her husband, Lord Carnarvon, named Highclere Castle in England. Lord Carnarvon is a descendant of the fifth Lord Carnarvon who went to Egypt to find King Tut's tomb and funded Howard Carter to assist in that process. So let's join Stephanie and dive into this exciting and timely look into the real Downton Abbey, England's Highclere Castle.
1: There is just so much that is real and alive about the place that you know as Downton Abbey, which is actually Highclere Castle. And it is located in the English countryside, and it is a magnificent and richly filled castle of history and art and culture, and the family story of the Carnarvon family, which is very much responsible for the discovery of the King Tut tomb. And I'm sure many of you who are into, there's a whole cult following of the King Tut story and the associated stories with the discovery of the tomb. There, all of this is tied up in the very place that Downton Abbey takes place. And if for any reason you have to leave us early and you miss any part of this interview or today's show in any pieces or any show going back to July of 2002, you can find every interview archived, podcast for a year, archived forever. The entire hours, the entire shows, and the segmented interviews with each of our guests. So we're going to go off now. Pour yourself a cup of tea. Have a crumpet available to munch on. And prepare to be delighted in an interview that you're going to share with me with Lady Fiona Carnarvon at Highclere Castle, the place where Downton Abbey takes place. And we're going to do that right after this.
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2: My name is Eamon O'Quee. I'm a Chapter Dáile, or TD, which means a messenger to Dáil Éireann, which is our national parliament. Come to Ireland. Ireland is good in every season. It might rain, but the sun always follows the rain. We'd love to see you in Ireland sometime in 2022.
0: Guests of Stephanie Abrams' travel shows when here in the Berkshires of Western Massachusetts stay at the delightful and trendy boutique Hotel on North. 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
1: Well, there's all kinds of hype and sizzle going on in America at the moment as PBS stations across America begin to ready their marketing of the newest season of Downton Abbey. And in fact, I watched just the other day a recap of the last part of last season's offering of Downton Abbey, which was important because it's been several months now and you kind of forget some of the little details of, as my mother would say, who hit Nelly in the belly with a fish. So all the little intricacies of the twists and turns of the plot. And then there was another segment on the creation of Downton Abbey and its relationship to Highclere Castle, and Julian Fellowes was part of it. Some of the actors and actresses who are part of the cast of Downton Abbey were part of it, and you sort of had a behind the scenes look at everything. But while you were looking behind the scenes, you were also looking at the very scene of the home of the Carnarvon family and the place where Lady Fiona Carnarvon lives. Next to impossible to imagine, really. I mean, it's so elegant and charming, and yet you see what a livable home it is as we focus on the lives of the characters in Downton Abbey, and it is a pleasure to have Lady Fiona Carnarvon on the line with us. Thank you so much for joining us today. I know your schedule is insane, so I really do appreciate your making time for us.
3: No problem. Delighted.
1: It's great to have you back again. This is your second visit with us.
3: I know. Aren't I lucky?
1: No, I think we're the lucky ones, and I can't wait to actually be in England in the months when guests are arriving in the summer months during the school holiday breaks, when the Egyptian exhibit is available to view. Where do you want to start in our revealing of what's going on? I mean, you've just brought out your second book. Where do you have the time to do all this, really?
3: Actually, when I was looking at my second book again, and somebody, a girlfriend of mine, had rung me because she was enjoying it. And looking back at it, it covers a huge part of history from 1922 to 1945. It's a big chunk of world history, because it also looks at America. And I was thinking, crikey, how did I do it? Because there's a lot in there. But I enjoy it. And I think houses such as Highclere are fantastic, because you can learn about the people, and it's the people and the anecdotes and their lives and loves. And that's what history's about, not just, you know, black and white lines about Reform Acts in a textbook. I want to try to bring the people and their daily lives into your mind and your world.
1: What is the name of the second book?
3: The second one is Lady Catherine and the Real Downton Abbey, the first one being Lady Almina. So we've followed the same theme, although the first one, Almina, was the center of it for me, was the First World War. And in Catherine, again, we build up to the Second World War, which has quite a strong American theme to it, given the enormous battles that American fought when the New World came to the rescue of the Old, which I think was one of Churchill's lines.
1: Tell me about how much of the story of Almina and Catherine, who actually lived in Highclere, is related to what we see in Downton Abbey.
3: Well, I think the obvious comparison is that Almina turned Highclere into a proper hospital in the First World War, and she really did take in men who were desperately wounded, and she really did make them better. And I think in Downton you saw it turned into a convalescent home. I don't think it was quite as gruesome as what actually happened in real life, and her story and what difference she made to people's lives I still find amazing, and I'm still most moved by. The house is actually somehow bigger than what's in Downton Abbey, with more characters and more going on, and much more going on around it in the estate, because we still have a farm and woodlands and keepers and everything else. And in the second book as well, Catherine, I think I'm aware of the size of it sometimes. Julian quite rightly focuses on, you know, some of the key characters, and I think everybody enjoys them and has had their favourite characters as it goes along. But in real life, the house itself is almost too big. Too many rooms.
1: How many rooms are there, actually?
3: Between 200 and 300 rooms.
1: You're a moderate-sized hotel without being one.
3: Yes. No, but I hope it has all the quirkiness of a proper home rather than the straight lines of a hotel.
1: Well, for sure. But, you know, now that I've reached that stage, have you ever given any thought to making accommodations available as a hotel resort facility for people to come and...
3: No, because we haven't got the bathrooms, the fire escapes, and I don't want to. You then have to, you lose the character of it in order to turn it round and make it, it doesn't work for a house like this, in my husband's and my view. You'd lose it, you wouldn't be able to open it to the public, you'd have to turn some room into a breakfast room or something. It doesn't work, actually. It's good as it is, because we can share it with lots of people on television. We can share it with lots of people who come to visit. And in that way, it's much more open.
1: In the actual realm of living, do you utilize all 300 rooms?
3: Well, not every day. Now, I think of different ways, I suppose, of bringing them into being again. I think that's been one of my roles. You know, Geordie, my husband and I, we've turned the downstairs staff rooms into the Egyptian exhibition. We have actually blocked in the windows there, so it's like, I hope, going into Tutankhamun's tomb all over again.
1: Oh, wow.
3: So that sort of dealt with some of the downstairs rooms to give them a use and some point of interest in today's world. And then upstairs, I've redone many of the bedrooms, so they are of interest to people, and obviously we stay there sometimes as a family. Then above that, I'm beginning to work through and come up with key themes or ideas for different other areas.
1: And
3: it's fun, that bit.
1: Do you need roller skates to get about?
3: I've got roller skates, you know what, but I haven't actually used them. My son used to have a little electric tricycle, you know, which he used to go around on, which was great in the downstairs corridors.
1: Or a scooter. That could be good, because that's a lot of ground to cover. We have to take a quick commercial break. We're going to come right back. We are thrilled to be talking with Lady Fiona Carnarvon, who is one of the family members married to Lord Carnarvon, whose family has had Highclere Castle about forever, and the place where Downton Abbey is filmed, a place we need to visit the next time we're in England in the summertime so we can go and see that Egyptian exhibit. We'll be right back. Don't leave me. This is Stephanie Abrams.
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5: Long before our current Pennsylvania Turnpike, there was the Chambersburg to Bedford Turnpike, Route 30 today. Established in 1815, tolls paid to develop this road that cut travel time from Philadelphia to Pittsburgh to only 3 days. Plentiful goods were now coming into our community via the Conestoga wagon, the tractor trailer of its day. But when a new railroad provided a cheaper way to haul freight, Conestoga traffic dropped significantly. To make up the difference, the Turnpike Company raised tolls significantly on the general public. Farmers along the turnpike started building shunpikes, little side roads that conveniently bypassed the toll booth. In 1902, turnpike officials moved Bedford's toll booth to thwart a shunpike built by Friends Cove farmers. The farmers responded by burning down the turnpike's wooden bridge. Toll collections were stopped in 1903, and within 20 years, the old turnpike became part of the Lincoln Highway, a big part of small-town America.
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1: I hope you're as thrilled as I am to have, for the second time, a returning guest. And by the next time she comes and visits with us, we'll consider her a regular. And that is Lady Fiona Carnarvon, who lives at Highclere Castle, the site of Downton Abbey. And I'm kind of interested in the process of all that you're doing, that at the one hand allows people to experience Highclere Castle without the opportunity to be able to overnight at Highclere Castle, because that's kind of a bit of frustration. You know, I mean, it's the kind of place that people who love to do castle hopping, you know, would love to be able to do. But in addition to be able to drink in Downton Abbey and Highclere Castle by virtue of the film of the castle, which, as you explained to us in your last visit, those aren't props that have been brought in by the crew and the production company for Downton Abbey. That's actually the family's furnishings, those red velvet sofas and all the ancestral portraiture and the porcelains and everything else that we see, the furnishings, are all the actual furnishings of the castle. Is that right?
3: That is right, yeah. Yeah.
1: And well, you know, it certainly saves the production company a lot of money in moving things in and sorting things out.
3: They should be very grateful.
1: But it does give authenticity to the feel of the story. And, you know, I am fascinated. I have your first book and on Almira, and I have not yet gotten the second book, so I have to do that. Give me the name again.
3: It's Lady Catherine and the Real Downton Abbey, the second one.
1: And is that with a K or a C?
3: With a C.
1: Yeah, Lady Catherine.
3: And Catherine was a 19-year-old girl, American, and she became my husband's grandmother, a beautiful girl who was brought up on the East Coast and in New York with a very distinguished American ancestry, which has been delightful to discover.
1: Tell us a bit.
3: Well, her maiden name was Wendell, and her mother's name was Wendell, and her family tree traces back to the famous Lee family of Virginia, Robert E. Lee and Harry Lightfoot Lee and Francis Lee and General Lee. I mean, it's extraordinary when you go back there. And then upwards to Sarah Allerton and Isaac Allerton, whose Bible, I believe, is one of the most prized books in the Library of Virginia.
1: For heaven's sakes.
3: I know. Isn't it wonderful? So
1: it really is.
3: In our dining room, Charles I is on horseback by Van Dyck. And at the same time as that picture was painted, and it hangs here at Highclere today still, at that point, I think it was a man called Colonel Philip Lee was sailing across to America from England, and he was the forerunner of Catherine's family in America.
1: It's incredible, isn't it?
3: Quite cool.
1: Yes. Yes, it really, truly is. That is incredible. Knocks me out. And, you know, it's wonderful to see that American lineage woven into Julian Fellowes' story of Downton Abbey and the kind of tension, too, that the bits of friction culturally between the American side and the British side, particularly in the Maggie Smith character and her dowager approach to everything. Isn't she marvelous?
3: She's such fun. I completely agree, and very forthright. So absolutely, that's a different sort of, and that sort of friction was I think a little bit prevalent, but I don't think so with Catherine, because she'd ended up, you know, being part of London society over here and going to all the dances and balls. So that wasn't so much of the issues. But I accept that's a very fair comparison. Brilliant, Stephanie, in fact.
1: Oh, well, thank you for that. We're going to take a quick commercial break and come right back. We've got to peel back all the mysteries of the King Tut tomb and the curse that so many know about. But you've got the real story from the, I want to say, from the mummy's mouth. We'll be right back. Don't leave me. This is Stephanie Abrams.
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9: NBC News Radio, I'm Jennifer Kuiper. President Trump's 2-day visit to Ireland will wrap up today. He took part in a bilateral meeting yesterday with Ireland's prime minister, where he made headlines by saying he would love to see a united Ireland and thinks it's going to happen eventually. The Senate reconvenes Monday, and it remains to be seen if Senator Mitch McConnell will also be returning to Capitol Hill. McConnell has been absent from the Senate since June, when he was hospitalized following a fall and diagnosed with pneumonia. Authorities are increasing patrols around former Vice President Kamala Harris's Malibu home after a woman allegedly trespassed on the property. It happened Friday night. Harris and her husband were not home at the time. Canadian singer Celine Dion is back on stage in Paris after taking several years off. She canceled tours after being diagnosed with stiff person syndrome. I'm Jennifer Kuiper, NBC News Radio.
10: And now for your Alternative Talk weather outlook. For this Sunday, we'll have decreasing rain throughout the day, giving us a high near 65 and southern winds between 8 and 10 miles per hour. Overnight, increasing clouds with a low around 56. For tomorrow, we'll have a gradually clearing day to become mostly sunny, bringing us a high near 70 and a low around 55. And finally for Tuesday, partly sunny skies, high near 70.
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12: Let's rejoin Stephanie Abrams speaking with Lady Fiona Carnarvon at Highclere Castle in England, the place you know as Downton Abbey.
1: For those of my listeners who weren't privy to our last interview, And you gave us some history on the relationship between the discovery of the King Tut tomb and all the things in the Egyptian exhibit that you've created. and spearheaded at Highclere Castle. Give us that little bit of history for those who either don't remember or didn't hear it the first time.
3: Well, the link is from the two women. It's Almina's husband, the 5th Earl of Carnarvon, who discovered the tomb of Tutankhamun with Howard Carter. That was in November 1922. And equally well, his daughter-in-law was Catherine, for whom I launched into the second book following his tragic death. So it's a really interesting, important piece of history which ends one and begins another. So I have treasure, tragedy, and curses, really, don't I, for both books. Well, and it was interesting because in the first book I was writing it from about the death of a man from the perspective of his wife, and in the second one I was trying to write about the death of a father, actually. So in each case I certainly found myself getting profoundly moved by it, so I hope it's trying to enter people in again and asking them for their empathy for what happened to these people.
1: Well, now, it was the 5th Earl of Carnarvon who funded Howard Carter's expedition to Egypt that unearthed...
3: No, well, it was more than that, because really Lord Carnarvon was firstly out in Egypt before he met Howard Carter, so he was an excavator and archaeologist, albeit amateur in his own right. And then it was always Lord Carnarvon's expeditions out in Egypt. And I actually wrote, firstly, before these books, all about Lord Carnarvon and Howard Carter, because it was normally portrayed as Howard Carter and just Lord Carnarvon's money. In fact, it was not. It was very much Lord Carnarvon's expeditions, and out they went, and well recorded and well photographed by Lord Carnarvon. It was his passion for Egypt, its culture, its people, its works of art, its architecture. That's what led it all, and he found in Howard Carter an excellent colleague and friend to work with.
1: Well, I have to tell you, you have expelled a great myth for me, because until this moment, I have understood it as Howard Carter was the one who was sent forth to do, and it was the 5th Earl of Carnarvon's money that made that possible. So that's a very different story to see it from, you know, that perspective of the Earl of Carnarvon was up to his eye teeth in interest in Egypt and Egyptian culture, and Howard got swept into that for the ride. That's marvelous. I love it. I'm talking with Lady Fiona Carnarvon, who is the Her Ladyship of Highclere Castle. I have wonderful oven mittens. It's this long piece of fabric with some heat-resistant something inside of it. And at the end, it's two giant mittens, one at each end, and they actually say His Lordship's. I got them for my husband for when he barbecues. But I like to use them from time to time. I like to put them on and have them talk, the two mittens talk to one another, but those are in my crazier moments. So do you have a gift shop with such insanity in it?
3: No, we do. We have a great gift shop, and we sell a lot of goods online to customers in America. So we're very busy.
1: What is that website?
3: Our gift shop. It's off the castle website.
1: Oh, so it's highclere.co.uk.
3: Highclere Castle.
1: Oh, Highclere Castle.
3: Castle.co.uk. Okay.
1: Highclerecastle.co.uk.
3: Yeah, there's a website, www.highclerecastle, and there's a whole gift shop section to it. And we have to check that out. We dispatch a lot of oven gloves and tea towels and books and stationery and paintings and sketches, goodness knows what. Hopefully fun presents.
1: Well,
3: sadly, none of our delicious jams or teas, because we can't send them to America. But apart from that...
1: Why can't you?
3: You've got your import rules, means we can't send any of them. The import rules from Europe to America. I mean, we can't send you any jam.
1: Who told you that?
3: All the UPS delivery companies. It's in your rules and regulations.
1: I'd want to recheck that, because there are shops in very fashionable places that I like to frequent that have all kinds of imported foods and everything right down to hermetically sealed plastic packages of Norwegian smoked salmon. which I think is fresh and everything.
3: That'll be shipped over or flown over all together under special dispensation, I imagine, but certainly not through mail order. You can't. Sadly.
1: Isn't that odd? I have to do some investigating because I might be able to find you a window of opportunity.
3: I don't mind. We're very lucky to have what we have.
1: Yeah, well, but I'm going to go and look because what a great time of year to even discuss this when people are looking for something unique for the person who has everything. Wouldn't it be interesting to have something that came from Highclere Castle, the location where Downton Abbey is filmed? Is there Downton Abbey memorabilia as well, or that's not part of the...
3: No, that all has to have the cast in.

0: Research shows, on average, car accident victims with a lawyer get over 3 times more money than those without one. Better off with Blue Hop.
1: Screenplay and what's the real deal. So I would guess that you would know what the real deal is as it relates to the story of the curse of King Tut.
2: Well, I hope I'm always wary of curses. I hope you are too, Stephanie.
1: Oh, absolutely. I want no parts of that. No, I mean, I just, people of European descent, particularly around the Mediterranean, are prone to wearing little lavaliers and whatnot, or a little red ribbon tied to their undergarments, or saying poo, poo, poo, when something is brought up that isn't quite comforting.
2: Well, do you know what? I just think there's different. We're all superstitious. I always kiss magpies away and wish them well, and other people salute them, and you're not supposed to. Is it look at an owl through a window at night or something when there's a full moon? I can't remember. It gets so complicated, doesn't it?
1: There's some superstition about magpies. Is that true?
2: Oh, my goodness. In England, yes. If you go across a field, we're all saluting them, greeting them, or kissing them. It gets frightfully complicated.
1: Wow. You know, there's a castle in Lisbon, a palace in Lisbon, where there's a morning room where they would take their breakfast. And all the walls and the ceiling are covered in, it's a mural that someone painted, but it's all magpies. It's the magpie room. So clearly they thought that was a good thing. Or maybe that was locked into some superstition about, you know, bringing them indoors in their morning room by way of portraiture that would protect the family and something. But it's a very nice room, actually. I wouldn't mind having breakfast there at all. I had no idea. I like magpies. I think they're very charming. I love them. They're always dressed for a black tie event, you know?
2: Yes, they are.
1: So tell us about the 5th Earl of Carnarvon, his expedition that unearthed the tomb of King Tut, and the ensuing story of the curse.
2: Well, the story starts really in about from 1901 onwards, simply because the 5th Earl of Carnarvon, Lord Carnarvon, was one of the first men in England to import cars. And in the early days, well, the cars still are dangerous, but in those days they had no roll bars, the brakes were a bit iffy, and if you the seat belts were non-existent, and therefore you could have some quite serious accidents. Which he did. And in the end, the doctors said to him, because he had very poor lungs and turned the car over and nearly died several times, that he needed to go to somewhere hot in the winter months, get away from England's clammy winter. So he decided to go to Egypt for its hot, dry air. And it is a marvellous country. When he was out there, he didn't want to do nothing. So he became, he bought a concession and began excavating on his own. And he'd employed a team of men, and he worked on a sort of heap of rubbish, and he discovered a mummified cat, which is now in the Cairo Museum. And after another year, he discovered a temple, beautiful temple, and we've got a offering table from that in the castle today, and a wonderful series of pictures and records of his work there. He was then introduced to Howard Carter via Gaston Maspero, who was the director of antiquities in Egypt. And following that introduction, he took him on, built him a house from bricks sent out from here. It was nicknamed Castle Carter, and Howard Carter very much enjoyed coming to stay at Highclere in the summers, and in the winters, Lord Carnarvon and Howard Carter would be found sitting on dust heaps in the middle of the Valley of the Nobles or the Valley of the Queens, trying to organize their teams of men and boys as they sort of dug down to the bedrock to see what tombs or other things, discoveries they could find about life in Egypt. So that was what they did, and eventually they got the concession to the Valley of the Kings. Lord Carnarvon actually was about to run out of money, but he undertook one more year of expeditions, and there's a wonderful map where it's divided into grid lines. And the expeditions were titled, and all the maps were titled, the Lord Carnarvon's Expeditions in the Valley of the Kings, 1919 to 1922. And after that, the story leaps on to the discovery of the tomb of Tutankhamun. Extraordinary end to an extraordinary career by two rather maverick men who worked closely together. They were both quite academic, quite intellectual, and that's what they adored and were passionate about. And Carnarvon had the most extraordinary collection of Egyptology here at Highclere,

0: which was sold after his death and now resides in the Metropolitan Museum of New York.
1: Wow. That's quite a story.
0: It's a great story. So that's why I was able to write Almina, because I'd already done quite a bit of research into Lord Carnarvon, because no one's written a book about him. So I would like at some point to do that. But in the meantime, I began with his wife, Almina, who was such an amazing partner to him. And those were two people who stood on the world stage, in my view, during their time. And they both did a lot for other people. And Lord Carnarvon died young. He was only 56 when he died. And in some ways, he died of stress. He died of too much to do and not being able to cope, and very poor health, which he was still encumbered by throughout much of his life. And having made the first, it was the first global world, you know, global media discovery, the first global media event, 90 years ago, when he discovered the tomb of Tutankhamun. That was the name of Carnarvon and Highclere again, and 90 years on, we are associated again with another phenomenon, in this case, Downton Abbey, and but it's another extraordinary event, and in the middle of it all stands a rather wonderful home, Highclere Castle.
1: Well, we're going to take a quick commercial break. Stay with me.
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0: Welcome back, my friends. So glad you're here. Got a great big show coming up for you today. Lots and lots of great comedy, and we need to get it started. And what better way to get started than Mr. Tim Hawkins?
1: You could totally do comedy. Just talk about your life, man. I do. I just talk about how I just grew up, never got good groceries. We never got good groceries. Always got discount groceries. We did. My mom was frugal. Kids, frugal. That's a German word. It means...
2: Are those your dreams? Not anymore. You need to find new dreams.
1: You know, my mom always went to discount grocery stores. You can always tell us a discount grocery store by the name. Zach and Save, Zach a lot. Gotta bring your own box cutter if you want groceries. Does anybody work here? You remember those old grocery stores, the bathrooms from the back? How creepy was that? Go back through the gray doors. There's like an illegal dogfight going on in the corner. That's my dead uncle from 40 years ago. Always got discount generic groceries. That's what we got. Generic groceries. So it was in a black and white package. No artwork. It's like some kind of homeschool project, you know? No color, just black and white, generic. Always had a different name for something you wanted, but you never got. My friends did. I didn't. Like, my friends got Cheetos. We got orange puffy sticks. That's what they got. Never got hamburger helper. It was beef assistant. That's what they call it. Not a very good assistant. It's like, Mommy, I want Wheat Thins. Salty brown squares. Right in the cart, sweetie. How about Dr. Pepper? Dr. Thunder, honey. You're going to love Dr. Thunder. It's just like Dr. Pepper with a little bit of garlic in it. You're going to love it, sweetie. Well, then she got Shasta. Remember Shasta? Anybody remember Shasta Cola? 10 cans for a dime. How'd they stay in business? Shasta had all the flavors, man. Grape, cherry, lemon, lime, ranch, Thousand Island. You remember those? Worst was, never got Oreos. We got Hydrox. Remember Hydrox? That's not the name of a cookie. That's the name of an acne medication, for crying out loud. I love cereal, but I never got my good cereal. Never got good cereal. My friends would spend the night, hey, dude, you got any Cheerios? We got toasted holes. Can I? Let me get them down. They're a 10-pound bag. All right. Santa Claus is coming to town. Yeah, we use it for a beanbag chair on movie night. I hated toasted holes. There's never a toy at the bottom of toasted holes. Just a coupon from a bag of stinking toasted holes. Some of you are having flashbacks right now. Yeah, I didn't know what name brands were. I couldn't help my friends. They'd scrape their leg. Hey, man, you got a Band-Aid? We got sticky wound covers. Is that the same? You gotta lick it first. No, man. But we all got Bactine spray. Remember Bactine spray? Oh, scraping your leg was the better part of that scenario. Friend's like, why are you screaming? Because Mom's gonna spray Bactine on it, you goof. She'd run out with that can. Come here, sweetie. Roll up your pants leg real quick. Roll up it up real quick. Gotta spray. Shh.

Does it feel like your leg's on fire? That means it's working. 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It's burning your skin and the gangrene out. It's getting the gangrene out of there. I can see the bone. 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

0: Whoever wrote the song Easy Like Sunday Morning didn't take his kids to church on a regular basis. That's all I have.
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14: A couple challenges, right? 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I'm thinking, no problem. I had math when I was in school. How many apples could Sally possibly have? She asked me to help her write a polynomial. I was like, what, Sally had a pile of Oreos? What'd you say? Suddenly I'm paying for a tutor twice a week. First she go on Tuesdays and on Thursdays I go. Listen, I had division and multiplication, calculus? Listen to that word, calculus. Sounds like a disease. Remember, she came home, I was like, what's wrong? She said, Dad, I got calculus. I was like, no, you don't. We gonna pray. You must have got this from your mother's side of the family. I ain't never had calculus. First grader comes home, right, and it's picture day. She all excited. Picture day, coming up, picture day. She had a little note, right? The pictures are expensive, too. I was like, psst, I don't know about that. She had a little note that said she could bring a personal item from home, like a teddy bear or a rose or something. For that much money, I sent her to class with her brother and sister. I was like, there you go. I need to go together. I need to go. Take a change of clothes, too. Then she lost a tooth. I was like, we can't afford to be losing nothing. We need to find it, right? Which means what? I got to play the tooth fairy. And then she fell asleep, and I fell asleep too, and I forgot. Whatever. And I woke up in the middle of the night, oh no, and I reached in my back pocket for my wallet. So when I pull it, and it's dark, and I pull some money out, and I slip it under her pillow, she wake up excited, Daddy, Daddy, the tooth fairy left me $50. Maybe the tooth fairy made a mistake. Unless you got 49 more teeth you want to come up off of. One time what happened, because you get those father-son moments and it feels so powerful. Like, and my son, 4 years old, he looks at me out of nowhere, right? He was like, Dad, I want to be a doctor. I was like, yes, yes, yes. Then he said, or a dinosaur. That's great, son.
15: Woo! By the way, that's how I get around the office. I don't like to walk. I like to pretend I'm riding a horse at all times. That's how I do it. Sometimes it's a unicorn.
16: Okay. It's crazy. All right.
15: Do that next time you go into work, everybody. Do that horse thing. Why not? Go in late, riding up to your boss. You know, here I am! One guy. All right. You'll be replaced immediately. Woo! Good thing I'm on medication, or I need medication right away. I know. It seems that way. I don't take anything, you know? If I did, I would take Prozac, Paxil, and Zoloft all at the same time. Just walk around super antidepressed. Good morning, Greg. Hip, hip, hooray! Heed! I wouldn't go anywhere without a party horn, you know. Heed! Heed! Bad news would not faze me. Prozac, Paxil, and Zoloft, you know. Wouldn't care. You're taking a huge pay cut, and I deserve it! Hey! Your dog has worms. Me too. Yeah. Your girlfriend was kissing another guy. Well, he's the man. All right. Okay. I used to have a job. Imagine working with me every day. It'd be fun. I'd get there early. I'd have a few pots of coffee. I'd be ready for you when you came in, you know? Actually, I can't drink coffee, everybody. It makes me hyper. You know what I mean? How about a cup of Java Joe? I've already had 47! Okay. I can't even talk on the phone if I've been drinking coffee. Yeah. Say it! You've been drinking coffee again? We'll call you later.
17: I like to watch golf on television. Anybody else golf? I watch golf because it is excellent to fall asleep to. You tune into golf and you lay down on the couch, and it is better than Bob Ross. You know who Bob Ross is? The guy on PBS, the painter with the hair? That dude is the best cure for insomnia, because he's got the painting up there. He's real good, but it's the way he talks. Drop that little happy tree right in there. Just drop that little happy tree. Maybe there's a little bush that lives right down here. It's your world. It's your world. Whatever you want. It's your world. Get a little titanium brown. Slide that up onto the mountain right there. Right there. It's your world. I have no idea how he ever finished a painting. That's your world. I'm not good at it. You know how you're supposed to go into the pro shop ahead of a game of golf and buy all of your equipment, balls and tees and stuff like that? Well, the guy in the pro shop recognizes me. So when he sees me coming, he goes and sits in back of the golf cart so he can sell me stuff as I go from hole to hole with every tee. And I'm like, sploosh, great. Can I get another 5-iron? The part about golf I do like is a handicap. That's a great idea, because a handicap allows good golfers and bad golfers to play together and compete fairly. I think there should be a handicap in all of life. Social handicap on men that are too tall, too good looking, or make too much money so I can compete with them. Like, guys like that shouldn't be able to drive any car they want. That's not fair. They should have to walk into the dealership. The dealer would say, "How tall are you?" 6'2", blue eyes, sandy brown hair, cleft in chin. "I'm sorry, sir, with handicap, best I can put you in is a 78 Vega.
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20: NBC News Radio, I'm Jennifer Kuiper. President Trump spends his second day in Ireland, attending the final day of the Irish Open golf tournament. This after spending yesterday meeting with Ireland's prime minister and saying that he thinks Irish reunification would be fantastic. A vessel comes under attack in the Strait of Hormuz. Iranian state media say one person was killed when the cargo vessel was struck. The attack came one day after Saudi Arabia temporarily shut down an essential east-west pipeline. The pipeline has been critical in supplying backup Middle East oil. Americans' wallets are taking a hit as inflation rises faster than wages. Lisa Carton reports on the latest U.S. Bureau of Labor Statistics data.
21: Consumer prices rose 3.4% in August from a year ago. Meanwhile, a separate BLS report says average hourly earnings rose just 3.1% over the same time.
20: The Texas Longhorns pulled off a stunning comeback to knock off the Ohio State Buckeyes. Jennifer Kuiper, NBC News Radio.
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25: 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It's Joey J checking in here with another weekly movie minute as we launch fall with a spot of witchcraft and then some.
26: With the Owen sisters.
27: Yeah, everyone we love dies.
26: Oh, right.
27: A really horrible death. But, I mean, it's not great for the Tinder bio.
25: The sisterhood of Sandra Bullock and Nicole Kidman have reunited to ignite the next generation of East Coast witches, sustaining old curses destined to be forever broken in Practical Magic 2. And it's their chemistry that does so much to keep the adventure wild and eclectic, even as, yes, it does run longer than needed. Shave off 20 minutes of extraneous character development, and we'd have something spectacular once the motivation catches up, probably worth a little of your time, but more so Andrew Garfield as a Robin Hood type during the feud and fight in Middle Ages in The Uprising.
28: The king is the law.
0: He says pay taxes, you pay taxes. He says work harder, you work harder.
1: That's enough! We've given you enough!
3: Shouldn't have done that,
25: Father. He's a solid antithetical hero in Paul Greengrass's interpretation of late 14th century England as a college-age King Richard, played by Woody Norman, tries to extend his authority. I felt like this effort needed a little time to really get going and create a distinguishable identity away from the other Robin Hood film we had this year with Hugh Jackman. It struggles at first with that, but then manages to stake its own claim, and it works to both Paul and Andrew's advantage by the end, rather gritty and visceral with the best of them. Both are out in theaters this weekend, and this is Joey J for KKNW.
24: And now for your Alternative Talk weather outlook. For this Sunday, we'll have decreasing rain throughout the day, giving us a high near 65 and southern winds between 8 and 10 miles per hour. Overnight, increasing clouds with a low around 56. For tomorrow, we'll have a gradually clearing day to become mostly sunny, bringing us a high near 70 and a low around 55. And finally for Tuesday, partly sunny skies, high near 70.
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1: I got nephews and nieces now, too. It's got to be difficult naming a baby. My brother and his wife had a disagreement on what to name the baby. I told him, I said, Paul, let her name it whatever she wants. But if you don't like the name, to show your sarcasm and dissatisfaction throughout that kid's life, whenever you say his name, use air quotes. That's a safe compromise. That was a great T-ball game you had there, Clifton. And if your name is Clifton, sorry.
2: I am weird and it's getting worse. It has gotten worse. As I grow older, I seem to get weirder. I'm going to tell you a true story. I was at a meeting the other day. I had a meeting, about an hour and a half meeting. And at the end of that meeting, as I headed out the door, I did what I now do almost every day of my life when I'm headed anywhere. I do the Macarena. On the way to the airport, I call it the airport Macarena. You remember that Macarena dance? Yeah, it's that. Except I do it to check, to make sure I have everything that I'm supposed to have. And I froze. No keys. My wife is on me all the time because I grew up in the country, in northern Minnesota, and we did not lock doors and we did not take keys out of the car. Why would you take keys out of the ignition? You will lose them if you take them out of the ignition. You don't have to look for keys if they're in the ignition. No one ever stole anything. No one ever broke into our house. And so you just kept them in the ignition. And my wife would say to me, do not do that. Now I have left the keys in the ignition. And I am afraid that she might find out. And so I make my way out of this building. And I know exactly where we came in. I know exactly where the car is supposed to be. I walked out and it was gone. My car had been stolen. Now I was in big trouble. So I picked up the phone. My first call was to the police. I said, I was in a meeting and I am afraid I left my keys in the car, but you need to come. My car has been stolen. I want my car back. Would you please come? And I gave them the address and said, will you come here? And then I hung up the phone and I called my wife. And I didn't hang it up like that because it was a cell phone. That tells you how old I am. I hung up the phone and I called my wife. This was the most troubling call of all. And I said, sweetheart, I know you have told me that I should never leave my keys in the car, but I left my keys in the car and I came out and... Baby, the car is gone. The car had been stolen. You women have no mercy. There was a long pause. I said, are you there? She said, Ken, I dropped you off. That's a true story. I said, can you come and get me? She said, yes, I will be there in about 15 or 20 minutes. I said, no, why 15 or 20 minutes? Can you come and get me now? She said, I will be there in just a little while. I said, why just a little while? She said, I have to convince this policeman that I have not stolen your car.
3: Strange thing about kids is the older they get, the more general and vague we are when we're telling other people how old they are. When they're very young, we're very exact. You see somebody with a new baby at the supermarket. Oh, how old's your baby? Oh, thanks for asking. 3 weeks Friday at 12:30? I'm not making fun. That's love. What a wonderful thing that she would tell you to the minute. But you cannot keep that up. Eventually, it gives way to months. How old's your baby? 4.5 months, 7 months, 9 months, 11 months, even after 12 months, 13 and a half months, 17 months, 22 months, 23 months, and then it changes. How old's yours now? He's two. Yeah, the whole stinking year, he's just two. And they call it the terrible twos. You know why? Because they earn it. They do. They really do. And would you like him for a week? I could drop him off. I really could. And because he is a bundle of joy. He's two. Then how old's yours? Mine's three. How about yours? Mine's four. And then it changes. How old's yours now? Six or seven. I don't know, honey. And then you go, how old are yours now? Mine, teenager. Yeah. That is a 7-year gap. Would you like him for a week? I could drop him off. I could. I really could, because he is a bundle of joy. And then it changes again. You ever ask somebody how old their kids are and they get a big smile on their face? How old's your son now? Mine? Gone, that's how old he is. Mom and me are going on a cruise.
4: So I told you folks I'm a New Yorker. It's funny, when you tell people you're from New York, so many times they assume you mean New York City. It's a phenomenon. I was working in Iowa recently. And this guy goes, where are you from? I go, I'm from New York. And he goes, have you ever been up in the Empire State? I mean, I'm in Iowa. I don't assume this is your tractor, for heaven's sake. Funny thing is, he ended up getting on the tractor. A couple of years ago, I built a cabin out in the woods from a kit. 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
12: My dad cannot pronounce the word toilet. Dad says tarlet. I will use it in a sentence. Flush the tarlet. Dad also cannot pronounce the word wash. He says wash. As in, wash the tarlet. I said, why don't you...

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One time he had a fruit and vegetable stand, and he painted in giant red letters, SQUARSH, squash for sale. I hated that sign, so I got paint remover and I washed all the letters off. I'm a new dad now. 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That's ignorant. 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

0: Everybody talks about the economy is in recession. Well, that guy's hair is in recession. There are many techniques that you can utilize to defeat baldness. One is the spike method. I knew a guy who did not have much hair left, so he got gel and he spiked the few hairs that he did have. Looks like Gideon's army. Saw me about 300 of them up there, but they got a lot of attention. My cousin uses Rogaine. One time he woke up in the middle of the night with a sore throat, and he reached in the dark for his throat spray. Don't get ahead of me here. He accidentally grabbed the Rogaine. He's still bald. But his throat looks like a Yorkshire Terrier. Some men do comb-overs. I think that comb-over people were the children who were never good at hide-and-seek. So if you're up in the balcony, look down and try to find somebody who has a comb-over. From above, his head will look like a big shiny barcode. So if you have a comb over and you're in Walmart, you better not bend over in the self-checkout aisle.
1: Believe me, my wife does not need my protection. She's a tough woman. First thing she did when we got married was take my spine away from me. She did. Keeps it in her purse. Gives it back to me when I have to do something manly. 3 o'clock in the morning, I heard a noise. There's your spine. Go down and see what it was. My wife's got a temper, too, and I'm talking about a temper. I'm not talking about some irritability and some sarcasm. That's what attracted me to her. I'm talking about mean. We were eating breakfast one day, just sitting at the breakfast table. And my mistake, a common male problem here, was thinking everything's fine. Who knew she was ticking? And who knew she was this close to going off, man? All I wanted to do was butter my waffle. That's it. So I said, could you pass me the butter knife? Of course, now I'm thinking something must be bothering her. So I asked, something on your mind, Buttercup? She says, I'm fat. Man, I've learned in 14 years of marriage not to even respond to that. If you're a newlywed, trust me, there's nothing you can say to that that'll get you by with your life, man. And the worst thing you can say is, well, maybe if you laid off the brownies for breakfast. I don't think ice cream's supposed to go in slim fast, sweetheart. Oh, man. I learned, man. I hear the words, I'm fat, it just freezes my face right at that point. I'm mannequin, man. Twitch of the eye could get me killed, man. My wife and I are extremely lazy people. Trust me, we've woken our children up to get the remote for the TV. We've had an exercise bike in our bedroom for 11 years. Got a mile and a half on it. And most of that was put on by the two-year-old just sitting on the floor spinning the pedals. And I'll tell you how bad it got. A month ago, my wife made a cellular phone call from our driveway for me to bring her her purse. How'd you like to get that call? Hello, get my purse. Where are you at? I'm in the driveway. Well, how lazy are you? Hey, go get your mother's purse and bring it to her, will you? Wasn't getting it, it was hot.
2: But I'm working on it now, you know, grown up, so you work on it. Still trying to get fit. Actually, since last year, I've lost about 40 pounds. I'm pretty proud of that. I'm working on it. Doing better. I appreciate that, but I will gain it back. I've shown that. I will do it. I feel like I've lost and gained the same 40 pounds three or four times. No good, man. We joined a gym. My wife and I, we joined a gym. That's pretty cool. It's intimidating there. I haven't been in a gym in a while, man. I wasn't ready for that, man. There's people that just like, ooh, they're in there all the time, you know? And I just turned 40. There's a guy in there who looked like he's about my age, but he looked kind of like what I would look like, you know, like if I cared. He's all ripped, you know? And he had like the cool shaved head. I guess he was going bald and he just shaved his head, you know? You need to know what kind of head you have if you're going to try that move, by the way, gentlemen. You know what kind of craters you're working with back here. But he was looking so good, and I felt bad about myself until he turned around. When he had fat rolls on the back of his neck, I gotta tell you, it made me happy. Because the way I see it, I may never have a six-pack up here, but at least I ain't got a pack of hot dogs in the back. That is just... I'm holding on to that. But at least I don't over-spiritualize. I think it's interesting when people over-spiritualize their struggles. It's clearly like their flesh, you know what I'm saying? Like, everybody struggles with food stuff. It's America, man. But there's a guy in my church, he's bigger than me, and he comes to me and he's like, man, Johnny, pray for me, man. My self-control is just under attack. Just pray for me. I feel like my self-control is just under attack. It's like, buddy, I saw you at the buffet, okay? A plate of ribs was under attack. You know what I'm saying? That is you. And shrapnel coming off the side. But I do, I've been trying to do better. But the thing is, like, I was drinking these shakes. You know, I didn't know. I was like, well, it's dairy. It's got to be good for me, right? You know, I'm getting my milk group, whatever that is, you know. Then I come to find out, these things are 1,300 calories. In a shake. A drink. 1,300. Guys, it was all I could do to finish the second one. These things... thick. They got chicken biscuits, fried chicken for breakfast. That's America right there, first of all. They had a menu item at Chick-fil-A, freaked even me out. The chicken egg biscuit. Have you guys seen that? Chicken and egg together. Anybody else think we've crossed the line a little bit there? Like saying the chicken, I will wipe your family out, then I'm going to go to work. I feel nothing inside. An angry sandwich. That's all I'm saying. That is angry. You talk about killing two birds. That's too many jokes. I apologize. That last one. Too many.
3: That's Johnny W. Thanks to Johnny for being on the program this week, and I'd like to thank the other comedians you heard this week as well. Tim Hawkins, Michael Jr., Greg Hahn from Bananas, John Branion, Keith Alverstadt, Ken Davis, Rex Havens, Ross Bennett, Claiborne Cox, and Jeff Allen. That's going to do it for this week, my friend. We hope to see you again next week. Laughter is like a medicine, so join us every week for another big dose right here.
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9: President Trump says the U.S. should be paying the lowest interest rate in the world. Trump made the comment to reporters in Ireland today as the Federal Reserve is due to announce its decision on interest rates in the week ahead.
10: We're the best credit in the world. We make other countries rich. We could turn that off in 2 minutes. Do you understand that?
9: Iranian state media say one person is dead after a vessel came under attack in the Strait of Hormuz today, driving up fears over oil supplies. The attack came one day after Saudi Arabia temporarily shut down an essential pipeline that has been critical in supplying backup Middle East oil since the ongoing conflict between the U.S. and Iran has been blocking vessels from going through the strait. There's a growing consensus that the race to build AI systems needs to slow down. Dario Amodei, the CEO of Anthropic, says that AI companies should purposely slow the pace at which they improve their models. OpenAI CEO Sam Altman agrees, and Elon Musk has posted on X, "Dario is right." AI expert and San Jose State engineering professor Ahmed Bonafa also tells NBC Bay Area,
11: "You need a third party that independent or independent third party that's going to be there at the table. We're going to see what's going on and monitor what they're doing."
9: Lady Gaga has reportedly welcomed her first child with fiancé Michael Polanski. The pop star confirmed they were engaged back in 2024 and has not been shy about her desire to take on a new role in life, telling the New York Times last year that she was looking forward to the experience and excited to be a mom. Page Six first broke the news of the couple's new arrival. Actor Mariska Hargitay is set to host the 2026 Emmy Awards tomorrow. This makes Hargitay the first woman to host the ceremony in 15 years, following Jane Lynch in 2011. The 78th Emmy Awards will air tomorrow at 8 p.m. Eastern on NBC. I'm Jennifer Kuiper, NBC News Radio. The Federal Reserve is due to announce its decision on interest rates this week. Speculation about a possible rate hike is growing ahead of Wednesday's decision. The latest data from the Consumer Price Index shows annual inflation still well above the central bank's 2% target. That's pushing many analysts to raise their expectations about an increase, even as President Trump has pushed for Fed Chair Kevin Warsh to move in the opposite direction and lower rates. Christopher Nolan's The Odyssey has become the highest-grossing film in the history of Universal Pictures. Rob Martier reports.
12: The 114-year-old film company announced the milestone Saturday.
13: We won the war. Help me go home.
12: The epic film's domestic earnings will top $600 million this weekend, with an international mark of over $1 billion in ticket sales. The Odyssey is now also Christopher Nolan's highest-grossing film ever. It's also the top-grossing R-rated film in history, as well as the biggest earner ever for IMAX.
9: Elena Rybakina is the winner of the 2026 Women's U.S. Open title after defeating Aryna Sabalenka. Rybakina's win marks her third Grand Slam title and leaves the French Open as the lone major needed to complete the career Grand Slam. The White Sox staged a late comeback to take down the Cardinals 6-5 from St. Louis. Randall Grichuk slugged a go-ahead two-run homer in the top of the ninth inning. Chicago snapped a four-game skid and remains first in the AL Central. Riley O'Brien blew the game for St. Louis, which has dropped 4 of 5 and is still well outside of an NL wildcard spot. Cardinals manager Oliver Marmol says Cooper Jerpy struggled walking runners home.
14: It's going to happen from time to time, and that's part of his development. And we're going to have to stick with it. Anytime he's in there, you got to keep the threshold of 50 to 75 pitches in order for him to maintain what he's done in the minor leagues.
9: I'm Jennifer Kuiper, NBC News Radio.
15: And now for your Alternative Talk weather outlook. For this Sunday, we'll have decreasing rain throughout the day, giving us a high near 65 and southern winds between 8 and 10 miles per hour. Overnight, increasing clouds with a low around 56. For tomorrow, we'll have a gradually clearing day to become mostly sunny, bringing us a high near 70 and a low around 55. And finally for Tuesday, partly sunny skies, high near 70.
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17: The truth is, most medical doctors don't know much about nutrition, the microbiome, food sensitivities, micronutrients, and or all the chemicals and crap in our food supply. And that's where I come in. My name's Magnificent. I'm known as the anti-diet dietitian, and I was put on this earth to change the way you think about food. Today, we're going to talk about recovering from the holidays. Does your gut need an oil change? Last week on the Harmony with Food show, we talked about the fact that many of you are supplement nutcases, right? You're spending hundreds and hundreds of dollars each month on supplements, and you're not even sure which supplement is or is not working. Now, remember, if you miss the show, you can go over to harmonywithfood.com, click on the radio button, and all my shows appear. They also are in a form of a blog if you prefer to read. And there's a lot of other free resources from my bread guide. Yes, I see you in the food store and you're pulling out one bread, reading the ingredients, putting it back, and rinse and repeat about five times. You're wasting time, energy, and money. And I'm here to resolve that issue. Go over and get my free bread guide or the free healthy snack list or the free information on different resources such as the microbiome, food sensitivities, micronutrients, and much more. You can also check out my weight loss course. Yes, that's right. It's an 8-week do-it-yourself weight loss course. And it's filled with information because there's way too many people that have no business talking about nutrition doing so, and it's causing a lot of confusion. Now, let's get to it. Today, we're talking about recovering from the holidays. That's right. I know you, and I know how you think. And yeah, you overdid it. You are not alone. A lot of people overdo it during the holiday season. I might even cheat a little myself. But the thing is, it's not really cheating. It's just enjoying yourself and not being too restrictive. Because remember, there's a whole nother eating disorder classification called orthorexia, where you eat too healthy, you exercise too much, you're causing oxidative stress, you're getting too little calories, too little protein, and you're just not healthy like you wished you were. So we have to be our own healthcare advocates, and today we're going to talk about some riveting statistics about IBS, right? We're talking about giving your gut an oil change. And before we really get into it, let's get real, all right? Over 100 million people have digestive issues in the United States. IBS is one of the most commonly diagnosed gut conditions, but that's not the only one. There's lots of different conditions out there, from heartburn to bloating to reflux to constipation to IBS, as I mentioned. And we know each year, over 36 million people walk into a walk-in center or a doctor's office for care for their GI issues. Over 8 million people are entering the emergency room due to suffering from GI issues. And there's over 3 million hospitalizations each year. So 20.3 or 69 million Americans suffer from bloating. 20 to 30% of people have reflux, heartburn, or GERD. That's 68 to 102 million Americans. 15 to 20% suffer from constipation. That's 51 to 68 million people. And as I said earlier, 6.1% or 20.7 million people suffer from IBS. I'm going to read a question from a listener. Now remember, you can also send me questions at meg@harmonywithfood.com. This listener wrote, "Dear Meg, I'm a 38-year-old woman and I've been struggling with digestive issues for years, bloating, cramping, unpredictable bowel movements, the whole thing. I've been diagnosed with IBS, and I've had colonoscopies, endoscopies, blood work, and everything comes back, quote unquote, normal. Hey, Liz, this was from Liz. Liz, you are not alone. You know, I just talked about the fact that over 100 million people have digestive issues. And, you know, you may feel like you've tried everything, but you're still learning, and we're all still learning. And what works for your body may be so different than what works for anybody else's. So we can actually, you know, see that, you know, this, that your frustration and the medical gaslighting, when you go to a GI doctor, you're scoped every which way you could be scoped, and they tell you everything's normal. I always say, it's nice to know you don't have cancer, but now what? So they diagnose you with a disease such as IBS, which is a generic diagnosis, by the way. And then they either send you on your way and say, you know, just deal with it. And then you come back again because it's so frustrating. It's debilitating. It's affecting your work life. It's affecting your ability to play with your children or your grandchildren or do your favorite hobbies or whatever it may be. So you're back in the doctor's office saying, I can't live like this. And next he tells you to go see a therapist. And I'm here to say, Liz, I get it. You're not doing anything wrong. You know, you're, it's okay. And I get it. You know, I was discharged from a hospital, told them my diagnosis from my doctor, and they said they didn't believe that diagnosis, and they sent me home, and I almost died. And then I needed emergency surgery, and I required 5 surgeries after that. And I said, this is the definition of insanity, doing the same thing over and over and over again and getting the same result, and I'm not doing it anymore. And I became my own healthcare advocate. And I found someone in functional medicine, a functional medical nutritionist, and she saved my life. I have not been sick for 15 years. So you're not alone. IBS is just a diagnosis. It doesn't solve the issue. And sometimes they're going to give you prescription medications like Linzess with all the side effects that come along with it. And that's just a Band-Aid. That's not addressing the root cause of the problem. So we know, you know, there is hope and there could be relief. And your next step is to give your gut an oil change. And that's doing the microbiome testing. Go over to harmonywithfood.com and get the free resource. Get the free healthy snacks. Check out my course. And remember, you have to be your own healthcare advocate. You have to be proactive about your health. We're going to continue the conversation about the fact that we're all recovering from the holidays, right? The food, the drinks, the everything, that's okay. We're all going to wipe ourselves off, and we're going to get going and get moving, and we're going to be feeling so much better in 2026. And the best part of it is, I'm here for you. You are not alone with these issues. You heard the statistics. You know the facts. And you can see the relief. Go over to my testimonials on my site at harmonywithfood.com. And please remember, if you know anyone who eats food, tell them about the Harmony with Food show. Go over to harmonywithfood.com. And please follow me on Instagram and Facebook, all Harmony with Food. And remember, you have to be your own healthcare advocate. Nobody's going to do it for you. We'll be right back.
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17: Welcome back to the Harmony with Food Show. In the last segment, we talked about a question from a listener, someone just like you named Liz, who was diagnosed with IBS and then told to just deal with it. She was eventually told to go see a therapist, which is very typical. And we talked about the fact that she's not alone. Over 100 million people get diagnosed with GI issues every year or suffer. They continue to suffer because they certainly don't go away unless you see someone like myself who had to discover ways to actually help not only myself, such as finding a functional medical person like myself over 15 years ago who resolved all my issues. But we also talked about the fact that she can actually go on to harmonywithfood.com and get the free resource. And we also have a six-step methodology that I use. It's remove, detox. We're going to then reduce. We're going to inundate your gut with the exact probiotics that you need. Then we're going to repair with certain products, depending if you have leaky gut, fat malabsorption, a high beta glutaronidase. I know, big word alert, but these are all the things they're not checking in conventional medicine. And then we're going to rebalance. And the best part is we're going to put you on maintenance so you don't have to be on a ton of supplements. And remember, you go over harmonywithfood.com and go over to my store. It says full script. You can buy all your supplements for 20% off on my safe online store with no middleman involved. We talked about last week that up to 60% of supplements and other products on Amazon are not what they wanted, what they appear to be. Okay, so in this segment, we're going to talk about the fact that a lot of times we don't get to the root cause. And there's also a brain-gut connection. Fix the brain, fix the gut, fix the gut, fix the brain. So let's take our next question. Dear Meg, I've been dealing with depression and anxiety for years. And lately, I've been having major gut issues, including bloating, constipation, food issues that seem to be getting worse and worse. I've started to wonder if the two are connected. I grew up with a lot of ultra-processed foods, and even now I struggle to eat clean. My doctor keeps treating my gut and my mental health like they are separate, easy for me to say. Are they connected? If so, where do I even start? You know, there's so much food noise, Nancy. There's so much food noise out there. Do not feel bad about the fact that I say it every week on the show. There's way too many people that have no business talking about nutrition. Hello, social media. And they're talking about nutrition, and it's confusing because they shouldn't be doing so. They don't have the credentials, the experience, or the knowledge. They go to some six-week course and call themselves a nutritionist, which is an insult to my whole occupation, but that's another story. I get the fatigue part, you know, the part that you get sick and tired of going to the doctors and walking out like with your head down because, you know, you had to go to the waiting room. Then, as Seinfeld would say, you had to go to the second waiting room. And as Seinfeld says, what are you going to do in a waiting room? What do you think they call it a waiting room for, right? And it's frustrating. Oh, don't forget about the copays. Those are going up and up and up. And remember, you can make a free complimentary session with me, and we'll go over your past medical history and many other things to see if I can help you or if I know a colleague that specializes in your area. I'm happy to refer. But, you know, filling out all the paperwork and all that nonsense, it doesn't have to be that way. So she was really fatigued, you know. Nancy was upset, fatigued, you know, as anybody would be, right? Like, my God, it gets so frustrating. And, you know, sometimes it just makes no sense whatsoever. But what does make sense is that Nancy is asking this question and she needs some help. But the truth is, the gut and brain are biochemically linked. 90% of serotonin is synthesized in the gut. 80% of our immune system is in the gut. Ultra-processed foods are like, you know, toxic people are to our relationships, okay? Yeah, that's right. Ultra-processed foods are toxic. And they're causing all kinds of health issues. And that's why about, I don't know, 60 to 80% of people in the hospital, it's due to eating crappy food, whether it's diabetes, obesity, morbid obesity, congestive heart failure, heart attacks, you name it. So many of the problems of people that are in the hospital today are food related. And that's not what I want for Nancy. And, you know, we talk about if you don't fix the brain, you're not going to fix the gut. And if you don't fix the gut, you're not going to fix the brain. And you can't have good health without good digestion. But there, you know, Nancy, there are things you could do. So I hope you're listening. And if you're not, I'm going to send you this recording later because you can reduce ultra-processed foods, even if it's gradually. You could focus on food quality, not food restriction, not paleo, not keto, not going to some place and buying some ultra-processed foods in a box, and they're putting you on 800 calories a day so you lose a ton of weight and gain it back. No, that's not what we're going to do. We have products that support serotonin and dopamine, the feel-good hormone production. They're called psychobiotics, okay? So there's prebiotics, probiotics, postbiotics, and psychobiotics. Yes, that's right. And we can rebuild and rewire your brain. So there's excellent communication between your gut and your brain. We can address emotional safety, not just the chemistry. And we can get you the help that you need. But the first thing you have to do is go over. And, you know, yeah, we're talking about it here, but we dig much deeper on the free call. Radio is great. You know, it's a wonderful, wonderful tool. I've loved radio since I was a little kid. But when we go on a free one-to-one complimentary session, okay, and it's HIPAA compliant. Well, what does that mean? That means that I am a licensed medical professional. And if I ever repeated to anyone what you tell me on that call, I could lose my license in a heartbeat. It's private, it's confidential, and it's medical information that we're going to share. I'm going to go deep and I'm going to show you samples of of testing that people have had done and how they improved. And Nancy, you don't have to suffer. You can take one small step at a time. And the first step is the complimentary session. Then we're going to go into your past medical history. We're going to talk about what prescription medications you're on, if you're on any, what supplements you're currently taking and why, right? And then I'm going to show you some sample tests. And I'm going to show you other people just like you who have gotten better and told me that it has been life-changing for them. That's right. My six-step methodology that I mentioned earlier has been life-changing for many people. And if you don't believe me, go over to harmonywithfood.com and click on the testimonial tab. Go over to the podcast or the radio tab and put in any subject you like. Maybe someone in your family has congestive heart failure. Maybe you are sick and tired of being sick and tired, and you know it doesn't have to be this way. Maybe you need some of the free resources, the bread guide, what are the healthy breads to buy so you don't spend 15 or 20 minutes just in a bread aisle. I see you every week when I go to the store. It's frustrating for you. I can tell. That's why I made this free resource. I said, oh my God, these poor people, they sit there and they look at one loaf of bread, they put it back, they get another loaf of bread. And here comes Meg, Speedy Gonzalez, just picks up the one she knows is healthy because I'm a nutritionist after all. But I'd like to share that information with all of you. And then I have 40 plus healthy snacks you can get too. Right? Lots of free resources from my podcast to the blogs on all sorts of information. Maybe you know someone who's had diverticulitis. Maybe you've had a colonoscopy which showed diverticulosis, right? Put that into the search bar. See what comes up. Most people, I will tell you, will have diverticulosis on colonoscopy. Go find the blog, go listen to the show. We go in deeper. But remember, if you know anyone who eats food, tell them about the Harmony with Food show. And please follow me on Instagram or Facebook, Harmony with Food. And go over to harmonywithfood.com and there's a big white button that says complimentary session with Meg. You can also go over to my online store, Fullscript, get 20% off any supplement that you're currently buying. Now, if it is not on Fullscript, that's because it didn't meet the quality standards of Fullscript, the online apothecary that's safe. 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Everyone across the board gets 20% off. We'll be right back.
0: NBC News Radio, I'm Jennifer Kuiper. President Trump says the U.S. should be paying the lowest interest rate in the world. Trump made the comment to reporters in Ireland today as the Federal Reserve is due to announce its decision on interest rates on Wednesday. The president was also asked about his proposed $5,000 dividend check for adults.
1: And we can easily handle that because we're taking in so much money. We've never done better. The Democrats can't make that pledge because it'll all go to hell right away.
0: Republican nominee for Wisconsin Governor Tom Tiffany suffers minor injuries after a small plane he was on had to make an emergency landing in a Wausau area lake last night. The FAA is investigating. The city of Los Angeles is asking a judge to dismiss the first of two lawsuits filed against the city by former Los Angeles Fire Department Chief Kristen Crowley, who was ousted by Mayor Karen Bass in the aftermath of the deadly 2025 Palisades fire. Jennifer Kuiper, NBC News Radio.
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4: 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It's Joey J checking in here with another weekly movie minute as we launch fall with a spot of witchcraft and then some.
5: With the Owen sisters.
6: Yeah, everyone we love dies.
5: Oh, right.
6: A really horrible death. But, I mean, it's just, it's not great for the Tinder bio.
4: The sisterhood of Sandra Bullock and Nicole Kidman have reunited to ignite the next generation of East Coast witches, sustaining old curses destined to be forever broken in Practical Magic 2. And it's their chemistry that does so much to keep the adventure wild and eclectic, even as, yes, it does run longer than needed. Shave off 20 minutes of extraneous character development, and we'd have something spectacular once the motivation catches up, probably worth a little of your time, but more so Andrew Garfield as a Robin Hood type during the feud and fight in Middle Ages in The Uprising.
7: The king is the law.
8: He says pay taxes, you pay taxes. He says work harder, you work harder.
25: That's enough! We've given you enough!
26: Shouldn't have done that,
4: Father. He's a solid antithetical hero in Paul Greengrass's interpretation of late 14th century England as a college-age King Richard, played by Woody Norman, tries to extend his authority. I felt like this effort needed a little time to really get going and create a distinguishable identity away from the other Robin Hood film we had this year with Hugh Jackman. It struggles at first with that, but then manages to stake its own claim, and it works to both Paul and Andrew's advantage by the end, rather gritty and visceral with the best of them. Both are out in theaters this weekend, and this is Joey J for KKNW.
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15: And now for your Alternative Talk weather outlook. For this Sunday, we'll have decreasing rain throughout the day, giving us a high near 65 and southern winds between 8 and 10 miles per hour. Overnight, increasing clouds with a low around 56. For tomorrow, we'll have a gradually clearing day to become mostly sunny, bringing us a high near 70 and a low around 55. And finally for Tuesday, partly sunny skies, high near 70.
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17: Welcome back to the Harmony with Food Show. In the last segment, we heard from someone just like you, but her name was Nancy, and she emailed me at meg@harmonywithfood.com. If you have a question, a concern, you can do the same. Again, the email is meg@harmonywithfood.com. In the last segment, we talked to Nancy. We talked about fix the gut, fix the brain, fix the brain, fix the gut. I'll tell you what. After over 20 years of doing this and over 15 years of working with people with GI issues and recovering from my own, I can tell you that very rarely do people have GI issues without having anxiety or depression. You could be unintentional weight loss. That's right. Not everybody's trying to lose weight. Some people are losing weight and they're suffering with things like SIBO or a carbohydrate malabsorption problem or IBS or whatever it is. See, it doesn't really matter what the diagnosis is. What we have to do is get you relief. And there is relief out there. Now, let's get a little bit more technical in this segment, but we'll get practical, too. So here's another person who wrote to me, and her name was Sarah, and she wrote, "Dear Meg, I recently did a stool test, and my practitioner told me that my short-chain fatty acids are low. I left the appointment confused and honestly a little scared. I eat healthy fat, so I don't understand what this is or what it means. Does this mean I'm not absorbing nutrients? And could this be why I feel tired, foggy, inflamed all the time? Thank you so much. I love your show, Sarah." Well, you're welcome, Sarah. And yeah, short-chain fatty acids, we want those to be robust and abundant. And they see short chain fatty acids are often low in people that have GI issues, such as heartburn, GERD, gastroesophageal reflux disease, people that have bloating sometimes can have low short chain fatty acids. So that's one thing that we can fix naturally in my six-step methodology. There are products. And remember, on the Harmony with Food show, I don't just tell you, oh, take this supplement, take that supplement, this. I don't even know you. So you're not going to get me pushing supplements on the show. It's not going to happen. We're all about education and helping people just like you by emailing me at meg@harmonywithfood.com. But anyway, back to Nancy. She's absolutely correct. You know, that, you know, a lot of times people, she's right. She's probably not absorbing and not just the macronutrients, but the micronutrients, which are super important. As a matter of fact, just this week, I read a study about micronutrient deficiencies and memory loss. That's right. Micronutrients play a huge role. We can see that, you know, certain micronutrients can cause depression, anxiety, immune system problems, all kinds of issues. Yet conventional medicine is still saying, they don't matter. You don't have to worry about that. It's like, but no, you really do. Because the fact is, most medical doctors don't know much about micronutrients, short-chain fatty acids, the microbiome, etc. And that's where I come in. So, you know, the thing is, what I'm really hearing you say is that, you know, is it like you don't know what to do next and that you feel like maybe, you know, healthy eating might mean deprivation and, you know, that you've been struggling for so long that you're starting to think you just have to live this way? I'm here to tell you, Sarah, it doesn't have to be that way. You can also dig deeper. That's great that your doctor told you that your short-chain fatty acids are low, and I'm assuming this is a functional medical person because most regular doctors aren't even checking short-chain fatty acids. And if you can't absorb your micronutrients, your fat-soluble vitamins, your vitamin A, D, E, and K, you're going to have all kinds of issues. You're going to be wired and tired. You might even have adrenal fatigue. So we can dig deeper to get you the help that you need. And, you know, it's sad because I feel like there's a lot of people out there like you, Sarah, who think I've tried this, I've tried that. I've been scoped every which way I could be scoped. And I was given this generic diagnosis called IBS, but I still have gas, bloating, still running to the bathroom all the time. Or some people are suffering with the opposite problem, constipation. I know, not a cool subject, but let's get real. This is over 100 million people are known to be suffering from IBS. And we talked about the stats earlier in the show. If you didn't hear that part of the show, go back and listen to it. It'll be up on my site by Wednesday. It doesn't have to be this way. And you can stop thinking that there's nothing else you can do. We can get deeper. We can go into my six-step methodology to get you exactly where you need to be. And many people, just like you, Sarah, have turned it around, including myself. I had suffered from my own GI issues. And when I finally put my foot down and said, this is not working, literally went into the hospital with the correct diagnosis, got discharged and sent home, became septic that night and almost died. And then I needed a huge major surgery because they missed the smaller surgery, which was an appendectomy, which would have been a small incision on my right side. Instead, I had to have a huge incision. And from that botched up surgery, I needed 5 more surgeries. And I kept suffering with unintentional weight loss, GI issues, not being the energetic person that I usually was. And finally, I said, enough is enough. And I did functional nutrition testing. I did every test that was known to man at the time, because there's more types of tests popping up every day. If you're suffering with sinusitis, we could do a mole test. If you're having just some weird symptoms and the regular conventional doctors don't seem to know what it is, we can look at environmental testing, we could check BPAs, we can check for mold, we could check so many different, we could check for lectins. I know a lot of people, I did a whole show just on lectins because there's some kind of, you know, questionable quote unquote medical doctor pushing the fact that lectins are bad for everyone and that now you need his supplement that helps get lectins out of your system. I'm here to say don't fall for it. You know, it just because they have MD after their name doesn't mean they're honest or reputable or that they really want what's best for you. That's not really how everybody rolls. But you can be your own healthcare advocate, Nancy, or Sarah, I'm sorry. But Nancy, Sarah, and Liz, they can all do more than what conventional medicine is offering them. And so we know that lab results that are normal can be very confusing when you're still having symptoms. And we can do something, you know, we can do something about this. And sometimes, you know, these reports that you might get, you know, from the doctor, they feel like overwhelming and like, oh my God, how, I don't even know what this means. And then if the doctor doesn't even call to explain, then you're even more confused. I had someone this week who had a breath test done, and it showed all kinds of things. And his doctor told him everything was normal, never even sent him the results until he called up and said, hey, I want the entire results. And we broke it down together. And I thought it was far from normal, if you want to know the truth. So we have, that's why we have to, you know, we really have to dig deeper. And when it comes to nutrition, we're in the 21st century. You know, not everyone is, but Harmony with Food is. And hopefully so are you. You'll get on the train. You'll start realizing that functional medicine, functional nutrition is where it's at. And so short-chain fatty acid deficiencies are a critical part of the nutrition pathway and transport system. And poor absorption can equal systemic issues. You can eat the right foods all you want. If you're not absorbing what you need, it's not going to do you any good, Sarah. So we have to get real. We have to get quote-unquote clean and get those short-chain fatty acids abundant as they should be. You're listening to the Harmony with Food Show. My name's Magnificent. 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
10: Hey.
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11: Do you have any pets?
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11: 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Another question. 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
9: 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We talked to Liz. We told her that IBS, irritable bowel syndrome, is not a life sentence and that there are answers out there and we can dig deeper. We talked to Nancy about fix the brain, fix the gut, fix the gut, fix the brain. We talked about pre, pro, post, and psychobiotics. That's right. Psychobiotics that help you produce serotonin and dopamine and other feel-good hormones, which is part of my six-step methodology to give your gut an oil change. You know, you may be suffering from the holidays, right? Chronic stress of the holidays. The holidays can be stressful. All the food, all the drinks, all the candy, all the events. Everything's kind of crazy for a few months, right? And, you know, I always tell my patients, a realistic goal during the holidays is to stay the same. And then we don't do any, you know, New Year's resolutions or any of that garbage. But what we do do is get back right on the train when we start up in January. And, you know, it doesn't always have to be that IBS is going to ruin your, you know, ruin your holidays. Maybe you're running to the bathroom all the time. You know where every bathroom is everywhere you go. You don't have time to play with your children or your grandchildren. You're not doing your favorite hobbies anymore, whether it's sailing, horseback riding, going on long walks. You can't even do that when you're running to the bathroom all the time. And it doesn't have to be that way. And if you don't believe me, let's just hear from a couple of my testimonials. And my first one is Audra. And she said, I was hesitant to try this as I have never worked with a nutritionist before. But I, in capital letters, loved that Meg's slogan was test, don't guess. And I feel like I've been guessing when it comes to my health and fitness my entire life. I've tried it all. Crazy exercise, intermittent fasting, paleo, keto, low carb, you name it. Meg came in and truly gave me my life back. I now have the knowledge that will stay with me for the rest of my life. I cannot recommend her highly enough. 4! 5-star review. She says, I feel so much better. And I'll just do one more quick review from a person who was suffering with all kinds of issues. And we'll just call her T. T said, I first heard Meg on the radio and loved her message and approach, so I figured I'd give her a call. Little did I know how much that call would change my life. I have struggled with weight, but also horrendous eczema on my hands for more than 12 years. I've seen numerous dermatologists. I was put on steroid creams, prednisone, and ointments, and they even told me to sleep with my gloves on at night, but nothing helped. During my first appointment with Meg, she said, you have to get rid of X, which was something that I was sensitive to. And we did a food additive test to find

0: find this out. And then I said, oh my God, my goodness. She explained what it does to your body, believe it or think it could be something as simple as that. She said, I didn't believe or think it could be something as simple as that. And not one dermatologist ever suggested this for my problem, nor did they ever ask me about my diet. She said, thank you, Meg, for saving my skin. I'm excited to keep working with Meg and trust in her advice and guidance to a healthier 2026. So there's two testimonials that basically right there, they're telling you it was life-changing. We know that the microbiome needs an oil change sometimes, and just getting over the holiday stress and the chaos, getting over the holidays so that we can give our gut an oil change, just like we give our car an oil change, right? And we know the microbiome is a vast collection of microorganisms, including bacteria, fungi, short-chain fatty acids, viruses, archaea that live in our bodies. And these microbes form complex ecosystems, especially in the gut, and they play a crucial role in various aspects of our health, including digestion, immune function, metabolism, and even our mood, as we talked about earlier in the show. We talked about the fact that you have to be your own healthcare advocate, right? And that IBS is not a life sentence. And if you don't believe me, go over and read my testimonials, where most of the testimonials say it was life-changing. The gut and the brain are deeply connected. As I said earlier, I have not met anyone with IBS who doesn't have at least a little bit of depression or anxiety. With one comes the other, unfortunately. And labs tell stories. Functional nutrition testing can be life-changing. But here's the thing. You're going to get these labs back, and you're not going to know what the heck they mean. One of them, the GI microbiome test I use, has 78 markers. That's right, 78 things that it checks for. When you go for a colonoscopy, they're not checking for 78 things. They're seeing if you have cancer, and they're seeing if you have any precancers or any polyps. Polyps could be benign. And they're also going to tell you that you have diverticulosis, but they're not going to tell you what it is or what you should do about it. But I'm here to tell you there are things you can do about diverticulitis. If you have recurrent diverticulitis, most people do have outpockets in their intestines. And if you don't believe me, go read my blog and some of the stats and facts about it. And just put in diverticulosis in the search bar over at harmonywithfood.com. And while you're there, get a complimentary session with me, one-on-one, right? Now, many of you know that my popularity is growing, and I'm not saying that to, oh, great, I'm the best person, here. No, that's not, I'm just being honest that as popularity grows, as my numbers increase, and I've been doing this a long time. I've been a dietitian for over 20 years. The numbers better be increasing, right? And then I also get to be, an expert contributor on the Jim Polito show every Friday at 6:15. So it's another time you can hear me. And so, this means that some of these offerings that I have now may not always be there. And I may not always be able to do a complimentary session with you. And if it's not me, it will be one of my underlings. But again, it might not be me. So, and in general, as someone's popularity goes up, their prices don't go down. I'm just saying. So we need to get, and the most important part is I talked to so many people last year. I think it was 143 people on my complimentary session. Now, that's where I could fit them in. I'm not sitting around just doing those. I see several patients every single week. Okay. I do a 13-hour day on Wednesdays. Okay. So in between my seeing my current patients, I'm also seeing people just like you doing a complimentary session. And all the free resources may not be free, at some point in time. So I'm just getting real with you. But the bottom line is Nancy, Liz, and Sarah, can all turn it around in 2026. And here's the thing, so can you. You can be the person that becomes your own healthcare advocate with my help. And you can be the person who takes that step. I know it's not easy. I know it's not easy. I had to make the call myself for myself many years ago. And I remember feeling nervous and feeling like, who is this person? Is she going to be good? I heard good things about her. She changed my life for the better. And that's what I want for all the Harmony with Food listeners. You've been listening to the Harmony with Food show. My name's Magnificent. You can follow me on Facebook and Instagram, all Harmony with Food. You can go over and get some of my free resources from Healthy Choices, 40 plus healthy choices that I've designed for you, and they're not boring. It's not like apple and peanut butter. It's like strawberry with a little drizzled dark chocolate, 70% cocoa chocolate, and then you dip them in coconut. Now, is that boring? If you want 40 more ideas like that, go over to harmonywithfood.com. You'll see the big button where you can make the complimentary session. You'll see the bread information so you can get in and out of the bread aisle quickly instead of spending 15 minutes there. And remember, you have to be your own healthcare advocate. We will see you next week.
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2: 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Planting trees in cities can provide vital cooling shade and create job opportunities. Emma Vieira is Executive Director of Unlimited Potential, a nonprofit in Phoenix. She says some low-income areas of the city get far hotter than others, with more concrete and asphalt that retain heat and less shade and green space.
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2: 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Participants learn to plant and prune trees, prevent disease, and safely climb trees to cut branches. 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
5: NBC News Radio, I'm Lisa Carton. President Trump says the U.S. should be paying the lowest interest rate in the world. Trump made the comment to reporters in Ireland today as the Federal Reserve is due to announce its decision on interest rates in the week ahead.
6: We're the best credit in the world. We make other countries rich. We could turn that off in 2 minutes.
5: New data from the Consumer Price Index out Friday showed annual inflation still well above the central bank's 2% target. That's pushing many analysts to raise their expectations about an increase. Trump also commented on his proposed $5,000 dividend check for adults, saying they can easily handle it because of the money they're taking in.
6: We can easily handle that because we're taking in so much money. We've never done better. The Democrats can't make that pledge because it'll all go to hell right away.
5: Wisconsin Congressman Tom Tiffany suffered minor injuries after a small plane had to make an emergency landing Saturday night. Tiffany, who is also the Republican candidate for governor, shared the announcement in a post on X, saying the plane lost power while approaching Wausau downtown airport and was forced to land in a lake. He went on to express his gratitude to first responders and the pilot of the plane, who also suffered minor injuries in the incident. The CEOs of two of the world's biggest AI companies are both in favor of slowing AI development. Dario Amodei, the CEO of Anthropic, said in an essay Saturday that AI companies should purposely slow the pace at which they improve their models. Hours later, OpenAI CEO Sam Altman agreed with the idea and said his company would adopt one of Amodei's proposed safeguards. In an X post, Altman said the issue has been a major topic of discussion at OpenAI in recent weeks. There was a scare at the Malibu home of former Vice President Kamala Harris and husband Doug Emhoff Friday night. Security team members stopped a woman who illegally trespassed on the property. No arrests were made. 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
7: The Federal Reserve is due to announce its decision on interest rates this week. Speculation about a possible rate hike is growing ahead of Wednesday's decision. The latest data from the Consumer Price Index shows annual inflation still well above the central bank's 2% target. That's pushing many analysts to raise their expectations about an increase, even as President Trump has pushed for Fed Chair Kevin Warsh to move in the opposite direction and lower rates. Christopher Nolan's The Odyssey has become the highest-grossing film in the history of Universal Pictures. Rob Martier reports.
8: The 114-year-old film company announced the milestone Saturday.
9: We won the war. Help me go home.
8: The epic film's domestic earnings will top $600 million this weekend, with an international mark of over $1 billion in ticket sales. The Odyssey is now also Christopher Nolan's highest-grossing film ever. It's also the top-grossing R-rated film in history, as well as the biggest earner ever for IMAX.
7: Elena Rybakina is the winner of the 2026 Women's U.S. Open title after defeating Aryna Sabalenka. Rybakina's win marks her third Grand Slam title and leaves the French Open as the lone major needed to complete the career Grand Slam. The White Sox staged a late comeback to take down the Cardinals 6-5 from St. Louis. Randall Grichuk slugged a go-ahead two-run homer in the top of the ninth inning. Chicago snapped a four-game skid and remains first in the AL Central. Riley O'Brien blew the game for St. Louis, which has dropped 4 of 5 and is still well outside of an NL wildcard spot. Cardinals manager Oliver Marmol says Cooper Jerpy struggled walking runners home.
10: It's going to happen from time to time, and that's part of his development, and we're going to have to stick with it. Anytime he's in there, you got to keep the threshold of 50 to 75 pitches in order for him to maintain what he's done in the minor leagues.
7: I'm Jennifer Kuiper, NBC News Radio.
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0: to the first hour of this week's edition of Animal World. 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And, of course, you can find us on Facebook these days. Go to Facebook, search Martha Norwalk's Animal World, and check out the videos and stories and stuff that I post there. And golly, for the first time in a long time, I can look out my window and say, finally some real rain. It is raining, raining, raining. So we had rain during the night, and holy moly, I guess we had some kind of storm, must have had some wind or something going on. Oh, because, by gosh, I'm just so grateful to say that back in the saddle again, I don't think we'd be here if he wasn't here today yet. That would be our wonderful production engineer extraordinaire, Nathan Miller, is here. Good morning, Nathan, and I'm so glad that you're here.
1: I'm so glad I'm in here, too, but why'd I come in here looking like this? I mean, I'm not looking like Bigfoot.
0: No, you're not. You're looking, well, you're moving 92.5 on your, and you're dressed in black. Are you in mourning for the Mariners or something?
1: Well, if you did catch my little bit of pun as I dropped into the show saying, why'd I come in here looking like this? I was, previously mourning a little bit something else, but we'll get into that later. But, I mean, I can't really mourn the Mariners too much after they had their nice big win yesterday, but overall, I am definitely starting to say, oh boy, I think we're toast.
0: Yeah, I think we are too.
1: Yeah.
0: Would agree with that. But I just have to let y'all know. I just want to, is Mercury permanently in retrograde?
1: I can feel like it. That, is that
0: I
1: why
0: just,
1: it's raining?
0: I just checked my calendar again to make sure it's not in retrograde. But I think it's been in retrograde every time we've been on the air. I mean, we had technical, you weren't here last Sunday, and Odie was filling in, and we had technical difficulties in the first hour. Well, today, I'm feeling taken care of by Divine Mother and all of that, because with this rain and storm, something was going on, but something blew our power out in the middle of the night. Well, I'm not a morning person, and I got to get up way earlier than I normally do the radio show. And I just was fortunately kind of dozed awake half hour or so for us to get up. And then I heard a little beep, which I hear when the power goes back on. So I was awake enough to hear it to go, oh, yikes. And then I looked at the clock and it's flashing. And anyway, so if I hadn't been awake, I might not have been here because I'd still be sleeping. But anyway, the power came back and so forth. But that, I always set up my computer and everything the night before. So in the morning, it's all ready to go and everything is loaded that I need in to do the show and all that sort of stuff. Well, the power goes out, that shuts down my computer. So I did right away go restart my computer so it would be ready, and I got everything to go. But then when, Nathan and I zoomed in together, nothing worked on my end. So we've been fooling around and rebooting and starting and all of that. But fortunately, Nathan knows these things, and he fixed everything. So I'm so grateful that you're here. And from now on, I'm sorry, you're just going to have to tell the Mariners they need to reschedule, and because you cannot not be here.
1: I'll do what I can. I mean, unfortunately, my stomping around still seems to do well for them. They won again the last time I was a Bigfoot. So
0: right.
1: If it were me and wanting to get Mariners into the playoffs, I would want to be Bigfoot at every game.
0: Well, yeah, well, and then maybe they could change their start time so that you could be here with the show until noon and then go over to the studio.
1: Thankfully, only one game of the week is on a Sunday.
0: Well, one game a month or one game a week?
1: One game a week is on a Sunday, but I mean, as far as like home games, then it's like
0: it has to be a home game. Yeah, yeah, otherwise you're not. Well, okay.
1: 50%
0: anyway,
1: of the games are played.
0: I guess
1: at home.
0: I'm just extra special grateful that you're here, and was a classic example when nothing worked, but you were able to figure it out. So that is fabulous. So let's see. Aside from the fact that, my gosh, it is raining like crazy up here, and I am so grateful. I mean, this is the first time, and I don't remember how long, that I've actually seen real rain. You know, I mean, it's gotten things wet a few times here and there, and all the every time they predict rain, it doesn't really happen. But boy, I'm just so glad to see all this rain coming down.
1: Well, that
0: I'm assuming you. Have you got rain down there? You look like you're a little brighter down there.
1: Rain everywhere. It doesn't look like it's going away until probably this evening. I think it's going to start to clear off.
0: I did watch the weather last night, and they said that by this afternoon it was supposed to dry out and the sun was supposed to come out.
1: A bit
0: so
1: windy,
0: I'm thinking, oh, well, you know, it could be nice if it stops raining, you know, afternoon, just, you know, after the show, then I'll be able to do Sunday chores and not get rained on. But I will not complain because I'm really glad that it's raining. So if that means I get rained on doing Sunday chores, well, so be it. It'll be the first time and I can't remember how long, so it will be nice.
1: Well, that's just the thing with the Seattle area. Every August, we always get a bunch of sunshine and wish the rain would come back.
0: Yeah, except I think this year is worse than we've had before. I think we've had less rain, I think.
1: Yeah, less rain, but temperature-wise, it wasn't really all that warm of a summer compared to, you know, ones we've had before.
0: Well, yeah, except for, you know, it wasn't as hot, but it was way more humid, and it was more smoky. Most of, you know, a lot of the time. So I found the humidity really affected me more than ever before this year. I think, you know, I've told you, getting old is not for wimps. But I just was wiped out, and the humidity just did me in. And then combine that with smoke, you know, and being sensitive and, you know, and allergy type stuff. I mean, it was quite unpleasant. So I felt like the summer was just too warm. But it wasn't that it was really hot. It was just the humidity. So anyway, I am glad for a rainy day. And it looks like sun is coming back right later in the week. And it's supposed to be in the higher 70s later in the week. And so I don't think we're done with our nice weather. But
1: no, we're getting that little Indian summer or second summer as we move closer to fall here.
0: Yeah. Yeah, so anyway, let's see. Where are we? We are the second Sunday of September. And normally that would be our energy balancing healing show with Linda Rasmussen. But Linda Rasmussen is out of town. And so we switched up the schedule. And as it would be, we ended up, Divine Mother sent us something really special. First of all, we get this first hour. Nathan and I get to catch up. And boy, we have a lot of catching up to do because, you know, he's been either...
1: I've been busy working 9 to 5.
0: Yeah, you've been working, but you also were out of town. And does Nathan have a trip to tell us about? Can't wait. We got to catch up on everything that Nathan's been doing, and that the reason why he hasn't been here, and we've been technically stressed because of his absence. But now he's back. But we're going to catch up with Nathan and all of that. Do all that in the first hour, then. Oh, I'm just delighted we get to welcome back to Animal World our all-time favorite and most popular guest, and that would be National Geographic Explorer and best-selling author Helen Thayer is joining us today. I'm so excited. It's probably why I woke up early and could handle the power outage and all of that, because I'm so excited that Helen's joining us again. And my gosh, and she's got a lot for us to talk about, and especially with current events and things going on. Helen is a real appropriate person to talk to today, and you'll find out later why when we bring her up. But she will join us for the second and third hours for the 10 o'clock and 11 o'clock hours today. Helen will be with us, and I can't wait to talk to her again. And then let's see. So then next week, Linda will be in. So next week will be a special edition of our Energy Balancing and Healing Show. So just mark your calendars that next week's the week to call in for free best therapy remote treatments for you and your animal friends will be next Sunday instead of today. So if you're expecting Linda today, I'm sorry, but she'll be in next week. All righty then. I think, Nathan, we have so much to talk about and stuff that if we get if we start talking about anything, we'll just, the hour will be gone. So how about we officially start the show before you and I get to chatting and get carried away, and then we won't miss anything. So time to go to church, everybody. if you haven't been here to start the show with us officially, I do that by honoring the saint that's been guiding my work with the animals for so many years. That, of course, would be Saint Francis. And I do that with a couple of Saint Francis prayers, one for our animal friends, one's for us human animals, because it's Sunday and I can. And then we have a whole pile of affirmations that I do that have been chosen for their wonderful abilities to positively affect our lives. And you can participate with me, say the prayers along with me and the affirmations along with me, and you can use them during the week as I do, and I know many of you do, or you can opt out. It's not like dancing in Love Train at 10 and 11 where dancing's required. You can opt out the prayers and affirmations. I always feel like, what's wrong with that statement? Anyway, here we go. I am going to start with the prayer to St. Francis for our animal friends. Good St. Francis, you loved all of God's creatures. To you, they were your brothers and sisters. Help us to follow your example of treating every living thing with kindness. St. Francis, patron saint of animals, watch over our animal friends and keep our companions safe and healthy. Alrighty, now for us human animals, it's the St. Francis of Assisi peace prayer. Lord, make me an instrument of your peace. Where there is hatred, let me sow love. Where there is injury, pardon. Where there is doubt, faith. Where there is despair, hope. Where there is darkness, light. And where there is sadness, joy. O divine master, grant that I may not so much seek to be consoled as to console, to be understood as to understand, to be loved as to love, for it is in giving that we receive, it is in pardoning that we are pardoned, and it is in dying that we are born to eternal life. Om Shanti Shanti Shanti. Alrighty then, now for our affirmations, each one contributed by some member of our animal world family or another, and like I said, chosen for their great ability to help us. And this first one comes from my spiritual family, Ananda, and was a spiritual assignment years ago, and was like, say this affirmation out loud 3 times a day for a week, see what happens. I'm still doing it. Made a huge difference in shifting my life, so I share it with you. And I say each of these affirmations 3 times. Here we go with affirmation number 1. Everything that happens in my life is a blessing from the divine meant for my spiritual evolution. Everything that happens in my life is a blessing from the divine meant for my spiritual evolution. Everything that happens in my life is a blessing from the divine meant for my spiritual evolution. All right, affirmation number 2 actually comes from Linda Rasmussen, who will be with us again next week. And if you know, remember when she works with you on the air, she gives human animals an affirmation to continue the energy. That's where this affirmation came from, and it was so powerful for so many of you, and you all let me know. I started using it regularly. It changed things for me. Still do it. And so I share it with you. Now, in this affirmation, when I say abundant, imagine in your mind the type of abundance that you want to attract into your life right now. Is it abundance of love or calmness or money, whatever it is, think of what you need at this time. So here we go three times. I am grateful and thankful for my abundant life. I am grateful and thankful for my abundant life. I am grateful and thankful for my abundant life. All righty. Now, this next affirmation comes from Ananda, but the Italian division. And I love this one for trying to be in the right energy to go out in the world today. Here we go. God's power, vitality, good health, and strength flows through me, flows through me, flows through me. God's power, vitality, good health, and strength flows through me, flows through me, flows through me. God's power, vitality, good health, and strength flows through me, flows through me, flows through me. All righty, and this next affirmation comes from our intuitive gal, Natasha Venter, and I use this one for me and my animal friends to try to keep us in balance with this crazy energy we're dealing with these days. Here we go. My body and I gently, easily, and harmoniously align with and accept the energies of now. My body and I gently, easily, and harmoniously align with and accept the energies of now. My body and I gently, easily, and harmoniously align with and accept the energies of now. Alrighty, now this next one is from Ananda Worldwide and the Warriors of Light affirmation. Boy, do we need this one around our country, around the world. So join me with this, sending most powerful energy, God's love and light all around. Here we go. God's light is within me and around me, with a sword of faith in my hand, with the love of God in my heart. I am a warrior of light. I join my brothers and sisters everywhere to overcome fear with faith, hatred with love, and disease with health. We are all warriors of light. Let us fill the world with God's light. God's light is within me and around me, with the sword of faith in my hand, with the love of God in my heart. I am a warrior of light. I join my brothers and sisters everywhere to overcome fear with faith, hatred with love, and disease with health. We are all warriors of light. Let us fill the world with God's light. God's light is within me and around me, with the sword of faith in my hand, with the love of God in my heart. I am a warrior of light. I join my brothers and sisters everywhere to overcome fear with faith, hatred with love, and disease with health. We are all warriors of light. Help us fill the world with God's light. All righty. Now, I added back in when we went to war, Paramahansa Yogananda's Peace and Harmony Prayer. And since the war is still going on, going to continue to do this. Now, it is two affirmations, and they are very powerful. If you're doing this at home to help with the energy, you do the first affirmation 10 times, the second affirmation 3 times. For radio, just do them each 3 times. And Yogananda said if you put your hands in the prayer position, it aligns you better with God. So your prayer is a little more powerful. Alrighty, so here we go 3 times. Lord, fill this world with peace and harmony. Peace and harmony. Lord, fill this world with peace and harmony. Peace and harmony. Lord, fill this world with peace and harmony. Peace and harmony. Affirmation number 2. Lord, fill me with peace and harmony. Peace and harmony. Lord, fill me with peace and harmony. Peace and harmony. Lord, fill me with peace and harmony. Peace and harmony. Alrighty, now to conclude this whole ritual of prayers and affirmations and to seat it within you and for the day and to take you forward into the week, Dr. Nell's contribution, his energy is still here. His favorite part, cross your hands over your heart and repeat with me, I trust, I trust, I trust. Well, I already feel, always feel our work is done. We do that. Anyway, alrighty, we are all spiritualized up, and we're going to take care of advertisers so we kind of stay on schedule here. And then we get back, and oh boy, we get to dive into all the usual stuff we talk about and catching up with Nathan. And boys, he got stories to tell, and I can't wait. So stay right where you are. Animal World continues right here on Alternative Talk, AM 1150.
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0: Hey, y'all, I'm Martha Norwalk, and we're just getting rolling on this week's edition of Animal World. We're here till noon today and every Sunday morning, 9 a.m. to noon, right here on Alternative Talk, AM 1150. And let's see, we heard from our wonderful sound healer, Jude Ponton at the Whispering Dragon Center in Shoreline. It's in her home now, so easy access, easy parking. And gosh, what a gift to be in her healing room with the gongs and chimes and so forth, and to have her work on you with the acutonic forks and the wonderful healing work that she does. One of the most gifted healers I know. And gosh, I can tell you, my body would not be working if it wasn't for Jude. It's so funny. I'm Nathan. This week I did a session with someone, and you know, I don't know how long ago it was, but I had some real weird issues with my back, and then I had some numbness in my leg and stuff. And anyway, Jude knew exactly what it was, and it's called a dermatome. I don't know if you may not have ever heard of anything like that, but she knew. Anyway, the client I worked with this week had the same thing going on with her at the time I did, and you know, her doctors, physical, everything, they all want her in for MRI. No one told her it's a dermatome and what it's all about, and she was like, "Oh, I'm so glad to know about Jude," because I, you know, she anyway. So remember Jude Ponton at Whispering Dragon Center. You can check her out online, whispering-dragon.com, Whispering Dragon Center on Facebook, and you can give her a call, and she'll call you back. She's teaching this weekend, so she'll have to call you back. But the number to call, and you can work with her in person, which I highly recommend. She can work with you remotely, she can, it's always better if you can go in person. I mean, it's just more to be experienced in person. Number to call, 206-706-2836. 206-706-2836. And Nathan, I'm hoping when because we've got some more, you know, open programming now. I'm hoping that we can figure out, maybe have a test run. We can see it. Can we figure out how to get her back on the air again, and if we can work it out well enough with her in, you know, her healing sound room, the sound of stuff. So we're going to try to work on that and maybe have a test show or something and see how we can pull it off. But anyway, that's on my agenda to get scheduled, so hopefully we can do that. And of course, you do something, you know, if you know anybody that has problems with their dogs and need help. Well, I'm an animal behavior therapist and dog trainer, and I work with people privately in their homes. And gosh, gal I saw yesterday and her two dogs, I saw her 9 years ago with an out-of-control cattle dog, and straightened everything out, and she was wonderful ever after until that dog passed on. And then she adopted another cattle dog, you know, rescue from the shelter, and then another rescue and up to her eyeballs, and she found me again. She assumed that I probably was retired and didn't do this anymore, but she was so glad to find me because she forgot everything I taught her 9 years ago. And the funny thing, Nathan, is that, you know, when I did the session with her yesterday, and of course her cattle dog was a model citizen by the time we were done. And but anyway, she had friends over day, you know, Friday night, and her friend, the dogs are totally out of control. You know, I mean, they're not aggressive towards people in the house, but they jump all over you and bite your clothes. And I mean, they were just crazy. And the friends, apparently I had done a session with them before too. So the friends got there and her dogs are totally out of control. And they just said, well, why aren't you doing what Martha taught you to do with your last night? She said, and they actually said, where's your penny can? You know, the magic penny can I use as a breakthrough tool. To take the anyway. And she said, oh, I just found that in the storage unit a while ago. And I thought I'd never need it again. So I tossed it. Well, anyway, she sent her friends a picture of her brand new magic penny can because, boy, was it meant. Anyway, so everything under control by the time we left. But it's kind of funny that I'd seen her before, but she forgot everything. And the people she had over as friends the night before had also worked with me. And it was just kind of a funny synchronicity thing. So anyway, all righty. If you know of anybody who needs help with their dog, tell them. I'll always talk to them for free on the phone. And if they want things resolved quickly, I'm the one to call. And so write down my number and feel free to pass it out. 360-217-7258. 360-217-7258. All righty. I think we covered the weather. We're rain, but the sun may come out later today and it'll gonna be nicer by the end of the week. Anything serious going on with the roads around there that people ought to know about if they're gonna get out and about today, Nathan?
1: Nothing other than that I-5 northbound closure by the 520 still being reduced down to a couple lanes. So that's going to tie you up going from, you know, Madison Street to the 520 on I-5. But you do get the freedom to use the northbound express lanes to help get around that if you're far enough south to be able to get onto those. So that's pretty much the only thing as far as traffic conditions go.
0: All right. Good job. And let's see, in the Animal TV Report, Dr. Jeff still Animal Planet doing Dr. Jeff Rocky Mountain Vet Marathons on Saturday. And then they throw Dr. D. Alaska Vet in there, and that's a good show, too.
1: Oops.
0: Anyway, so I'm a happy camper.
1: I need to make a quick clarification. I did just see something that says express lanes are northbound. Oh, never mind. Only through. But it did, something else did just pop up. Maybe I was looking at something wrong. But I thought I saw something like there was a bit of a...
0: Oh, an alert somewhere?
1: Oh, yeah. I-5 express lanes north between James Street and Northeast 103rd Street. Right now it's saying that they are closed for road construction, so we'll have to see what that is. But, I mean, nonetheless, it's people are used to it now. You know, I-5 going north through.
0: Well,
1: Seattle,
0: yeah, because I think they've been. Well, I think they've been keeping the express lanes open to the north, because aren't there lane closures for highway? For work on that northbound I-5.
1: Yeah.
0: If they're closed, that would be unusual because they're usually open. So that's probably why there's an alert.
1: Yep, but it says that it's between James Street and Northeast 103 Street. So I'm not quite sure where 103rd Street is or how far north that is. But that's probably only just a little bit is what I'm guessing. And then further north, you'll be able to use those express lanes no problem.
0: Well, they're over by the time you get to 103rd, I think. Anyway, but
1: 103rd Street is
0: 103rd.
1: I'm not too familiar with the north end of Seattle.
0: Well, you're getting up closer to the Lake City Way exit and stuff there. Let's move on here, and because everybody, you might as well stay home anyway. It's just raining. There's no reason to go out. You just might as well hang with us and catch up with me and Nathan, and then be here for Helen. And maybe then, it'll be nicer this afternoon, and then you can go out.
1: And I've already been that traveling man, so I'll be staying here too.
0: Yeah, that's for sure. So, so before we continue, so you kind of resting the Mariners in peace for this season. It doesn't look like they're going to rally.
1: I'm planning the funeral. That's
0: you are?
1: What I'm
0: okay.
1: doing. But I mean, I haven't attended it yet or, bought the flowers or anything. I'm just, in the stages of planning it just in case.
0: All right. Well, hopefully the Seahawks are going to do better and not have the same thing happen that the Mariners did. They were great last year and then tanked this year, but I don't know if did you get to watch the rematch of the Super Bowl this week?
1: I didn't get to watch, but I did follow along with the scores and how things were going, and that was looking like a really good game to watch.
0: It was kind of like heartbreaking right off the bat because the Seahawks lost their starting quarterback.
1: Sam Darnold had a hip
0: injury.
1: And
0: the first drive of the first quarter,
1: He's
0: out for the game and for a while. Fortunately, it didn't break his hip, but he's injured. And anyway, Drew Locke came in and, and being the first game of the season, and you just don't have it together quite yet. But with the backup quarterback and losing, number one right off the bat, they managed to pull out the game they won. So it would look like maybe karma's on their side, and they got some good energy going. But so they started off right.
1: We're lucky enough to have just about as best as backup quarterbacks get because, at time, Drew Locke was a starting quarterback. He was just not quite there yet to make, a good team as a starting quarterback. But then I guess he got traded to the Seahawks, and then he was the backup. But he definitely has that starter potential in him. Kind of like Geno Smith, he was a backup.
0: Yeah.
1: But so we've always been really blessed with having good backup quarterbacks on the Seahawks.
0: Well, when he came into the game, the national announcer that was calling the game, he said just kind of what you did. He said when Drew Locke came in, he said they've got the best backup quarterback in the league. So that's what they said on national TV.
1: Yeah.
0: And wasn't Drew Locke, didn't he play at WSU or something? I mean, wasn't he?
1: I don't remember, but I do know he was a pretty well-known name when he was in the big leagues.
0: Yeah. Anyway. So we think good thoughts for the Seahawks and hope that they can repeat a fabulous season again and kind of make up for the Mariners, and then maybe the Mariners can get it together and come back next season.
1: Yeah, it's hard to tell at this point which one's the fluke. Was it last year or was it this year?
0: Yeah.
1: I mean, somebody told me I was at a barbecue yesterday. They were mentioning that it was a fluke on both ends of the scale because, we're always used to the Mariners being, a little bit above average of a team, but never quite good enough to make the playoffs. So that's how they've always sort of been consistently. And then we had a really good year. And then this year, I wouldn't say it was a really bad year, but it was a... It's been kind of a rough year.
0: Well, kind of compared to last year, it was a really bad
1: year. Yes, exactly.
0: Because last year was so good and so exciting. All right, well, now it's time. Well, maybe looking at the clock, maybe we ought to run the ads just to take care of business, and then we get to catch up with, we got to find out what Nathan's been up to. He did a surprise trip. What kind of a surprise trip? Well, you're going to find out. And Dollywood might have something to do with it, so I'm excited. Anyway, stay right where you are. Animal World continues. We'll hear about Nathan's trip straight ahead, right here on Alternative Talk, AM 1150.
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0: Hey, y'all, I'm Martha Norwalk, and saying thank you for spending your Sunday morning with us here on Animal World. We're here until noon today and every Sunday morning, 9 a.m. to noon, right here in Alternative Talk, AM 1150. And we heard from our wonderful NuPro Supplements. Remember, it's N-U-P, as in Peter, R-O, supplements.com. 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Price is the same. And you can often find the dog products in your local pet store. And, gosh, Nathan, I got some another exciting news there. You know how much we love, you know, the chief cook and bottle washer for that creator of NuPro. That would be Janice Gianforte. Janice is so much fun to have on the air, and we just haven't had her enough. Anyway, she just confirmed she will be here next month. So the third Sunday of October, the 18th of October, Janice will be here with us from 10 to noon that day. So excited we get to have Janice back and hear about the all NuPro and all of that good stuff. And boy, she is just still cleaning up. She and her dog Tucker, cattle dog mix, winning all the trophies and ribbons and stuff. They probably could wallpaper their whole house with all the awards that two of them have won. And she's doing therapy work with her cat. I don't know how she has enough energy to do all this stuff, but anyway, it'll be fun to catch up with her. So, Nathan, let's catch up with you. Just to get everybody on board, you know, your parents lived here locally, but what is it? A year ago, 2 years ago? I don't even know how long ago
1: they birthed and raised me over here in the Seattle area.
0: No, but I mean, how long ago? But they moved back to Tennessee.
1: Yeah, about 2 years ago.
0: Has it been 2 years already? Jeez. Anyway, they moved back to Tennessee. So it apparently was your dad's birthday recently, right?
1: Mm-hmm.
0: And you and your mom cooked up a scheme that you would fly back to surprise your dad for his birthday. And apparently you pulled it off. You and your mom, you surprised him.
1: Oh, it worked out very well. You should have seen the look on his face when the car pulled up to the airport, you know, drive up area, pick up drop off area, and then he
0: saw me standing there. So what did your mom, what did he think was going to happen?
1: Well, what happened was my mom just said that she wanted to, or she was tired and from doing yard work and things like that, and just wanted to go out to a place to have something to eat, and then there's been something she's been itching to try, and there's a place that's kind of like the airport would be on the way to that restaurant or brewery or whatever. So I think my brother, he also flies for Allegiant Airlines, so she said something about, oh, there looks like there's some Allegiant Airlines planes on the runway, or so I'm gonna just go over there and take a picture for Matt while he's so he can see that. And little did my dad know.

0: Research shows, on average, car accident victims with a lawyer get over 3 times more money than those without one. Better off with Blue Hop.
1: Looked like you covered the whole state of Tennessee and you were doing all kinds of stuff. So
2: it feels like it, but really, actually, didn't go too far.
1: So tell us all the things that you did.
2: So where my parents moved to, they went to the Knoxville area, and that's just right along the Smoky Mountains. So a lot of our travels and things like that were going to the Smoky Mountains, and we saw the peaceful side and the crazy side of the Smoky Mountains. So there's the peaceful side. It's like, why do they keep calling it the peaceful side? Well, my parents told me, it's like, well, wait until you get to the side that where Pigeon Forge is, then you'll know why they call this the peaceful side. But where Pigeon Forge is, it's nothing but like amusement.
1: Pigeon Forge, is that a town or something?
2: It's a town by Gatlinburg and that area, but it's in the middle of the Smoky Mountains, and all throughout that area is just like a bunch of like carnivals or fairs, amusement park rides, of course, Dollywood, that Titanic Museum, bunch of big touristy trap attractions, you know, party town almost, but not like party, but like amusement park party type town area.
1: Well, one place you went, the pictures really was... you know, fun for you, because it was a whole Bigfoot place.
2: Yeah, so you know, that was actually in the peaceful side of the Smoky
1: Mountains.
2: Oh,
1: the Bigfoot's on the peaceful side,
2: yes.
1: Huh?
2: But we were doing a tubing trip that day down one of the rivers in Tennessee, and then after we were finished tubing, right next to where they do the launching of the tubes, they have...
1: But you're talking inner tubing. You were actually all... You guys, you and your parents both, all of you were out on inner tubes and on a river?
2: On a river.
1: And stuff, yeah.
2: Minimal rapids, you know, just like almost choppy water type condition type things. But it was fun, nice and relaxing. And then just enough rapids to give you a little bit of excitement or change it up a little bit. But after the trip, my mom had mentioned that they have a Bigfoot store right next to it. So we went down there and strolled around and took a look and at all the kind of merchandise they have there. And they have kind of not statues, but I mean statue size, but they are carved out of wood. Like figurines of Bigfoot. And so I took some pictures with them, had some fun there. And I did check to see if they had anything Miller Lite, but nope. I guess... we kind of own that Bigfoot stuff over here. But down in Tennessee, actually, they have competition because here we know at the Olympic Peninsula, that's one of, you know, Bigfoot's hometowns to a lot of Bigfoot hunters and things like that. And many Bigfoot sightings here. But they're just as crazy about Bigfoot, if not maybe even crazier, in Tennessee.
1: Really? Really? Yeah, because I was kind of surprised because the photographs you sent, this whole place is all about Bigfoot and big, huge, you know, Bigfoot figurines and stuff. And,
2: yeah.
1: You know, I thought, well, wouldn't that have been fun if you'd have had your Bigfoot costume because you could have dressed up and then taken pictures with them. But at least you got pictures.
2: And there was much more, too. It wasn't just that store. I mean, a lot of places would have some sort of imagery of Bigfoot. In fact, one of the breweries that we stopped at on my arrival, I went to go to use the bathroom, and they said had like all gender bathrooms, so they had, you know, the little image silhouette of a man, woman, disabled person, everything else, and also included in there was a Bigfoot.
1: Yeah, your family must be beer drinkers, because it seemed, I think you did a lot of beer testing around different places.
2: Me and my mom are. My dad, he sticks to the basics, but me and my mom like to explore and try out, you know, different varieties or craft stuff that is out or unique to the local culture or brewery itself.
1: Yeah, so you were sending me, you know, photos. You know, every day it looked like every day you did some big adventure somewhere.
2: It was packed.
1: You know, so I'm probably saying, are you going? Because, you know, on everybody's mind while you were, you know, because it was very timely with Dolly's passing. But I just thought, are you going to Dollywood? And then Nathan, you know, texted me right back. Yes, tomorrow. Okay, so tell us about.

0: Hollywood.
1: Well, man, that was the most interesting experience I've ever had, probably going to a theme park, because, you know, whenever you go to someplace, you're expecting like Disneyland or, you know, being cheerful, excited. Everybody's all happy and smiling, having a great time. Well, that's what was supposed to happen. But on my flight to Tennessee, I get off the plane and I get on the Facebook and I say, like, oh, Dolly Parton had passed away. And I'm like, yeah. Oh, and then this is going to be strange. And sure enough, it was, you know, like I was saying, everything you'd expect about an amusement park was almost the total opposite. It actually felt like I was at a funeral.
0: Well, I mean, you know, that makes sense. I'd have thought about that, but because her passing was very, you know, it just happened. You got there. So, of course, you know, I mean, how can you be there and be celebrating without acknowledging and honoring the passing of, you know, such an incredible soul and all mm-hmm. the wonderful work she's done and contributions? But you know, how large a place is Dollywood?
1: Oh, let's see. How do I put that into perspective?
0: Well, it's, like, you know, I'm thinking of the Seattle Center.
1: Seattle Center. So, like, where the Space Needle is. It's probably a little bit larger than that. Definitely bigger than the Puyallup Fair.
0: Okay, grounds. Bigger than Puyallup Fair.
1: It's a decently sized amusement park. I mean, they have, like, 8 roller coasters. Of course, you know, some of them are smaller, but they have some gigantic roller coasters there. And then there's another section of the park that's more dedicated to, like, sort of museums and exhibits for Dolly Parton herself. So they have, like, a kind of a dress room where they have all of her different dresses that she wore and have it designed like that, kind of like if you're in the backstage makeup room of a theater or concert venue. And then other things about her life as well. And then they had, like, a children's amusement park area, and they have this train ride that goes around. I'm not sure how long the exact trip is, but probably about a mile or so is that train ride or more. And so they kind of tour you all around the park, and so it's very well sized area.
0: All right. And it's like a regular amusement type park or like a fair, so there's lots of food. And
1: if you've ever been to a Disney World theme park, probably about the size of that, not the whole Disney World, but if you're like Epcot or Magic Mountain or something like that, one of those.
0: Yeah, and I've not been to those, so I don't know. But anyway, but it really is, it's a really nice place.
1: It is.
0: But you were there during the solemn aftermath of her recent passing, so a lot of grieving going on.
1: Mm-hmm, for sure. Time. Even for me, too, it's like going through one of the park's exhibits where, like, her life and stuff like that. They had this room you could enter, and every wall of the room had a projection screen on it. So it was like you were surrounded by stuff, and it was like probably about a 3-minute audio-visual presentation, but it's like, man, it's like, it's hard not to choke up in here.
0: Yeah, yeah. Well, and it's not, but it's not often, I think, than when we have a real icon passing and someone who was so popular and loved by so many and, you know, everyone. But also someone that really, truly walked a higher path and served. Yeah.
1: Well, it wasn't even just Dollywood either. Like you said, like everyone. I mean, the whole state of Tennessee.
0: Yeah.
1: You know how you go drive down the road and you maybe pass a fast food restaurant? They have a little sign outside with the letters on there. And that's it. The reader boards, they would always say, like, come in, try our new burger or whatever.
0: Right.
1: Well, every single reader board like that in Tennessee would say something with, like,
0: about
1: we will
0: Dolly.
1: Always love you or something like that, you know, because of... You know, Dolly Parton's song, I Will Always Love You, or maybe some reference to Jolene if it was a bank or something like that.
0: Okay.
1: But, you know, everybody was just getting in on it. And we also went down to Sevierville, which is Dolly Parton's hometown where she grew up in. And they have a statue outside their city hall of her sitting on a stool playing guitar. And I sent you that picture, but surrounded in that statue in the shape of hearts was like a bunch of pink buckets with flowers or orange butterflies, you know, just like people coming in to, you know, mourn or grieve the passing of Dolly Parton. And everybody was just so respectful of it, too. There was like probably 20 people at the time we were there just surrounding the statue. And nobody was really going up and taking pictures with the statue. They were all just kind of sitting there, you know, like you would at a, you know, tombstone, just kind of looking at it and being quiet. And yeah.
0: Yeah. I was going to say, if you had a sign, you could just put up 9 to 5 and everybody would know.
1: Exactly.
0: Yeah, I was a sad passing, but gosh, did she live? She lived a wonderful life and truly, you know, gave more than she took. And what a great example. For the wonderful things she did. I mean, she did so much for kids and, you know, her book club thing and providing books and education for so many children.
1: Hospitals, too.
0: Well, yeah. And, you know, I remember when COVID hit and we're all and all of that. What did she do? She donated $1 million to help, you know, develop the vaccine.
1: Mm-hmm.
0: You know, I mean, who thinks of something like that, you know, except Dolly, you know, and so she's partially responsible, you know, for us getting the vaccine so quickly, because, you know, that was a pretty masterful feat that they accomplished. But anyway, so she was just a giver all the way.
1: Oh, yeah. I mean, somebody who, you know, led a very good example of, you know, just living life and, you know, keeping things separate as well. Like, you know, that's probably why we didn't know so much about her health, too, because there was like two lives of Dolly. You know, there was her professional life and then her solo life, all of which were just great. But, you know, she made sure that she individualized those aspects of her.
0: Yeah. I saw a headline. It was kind of weird. And I didn't, I just realizing now I didn't have time to go back and find it and read the article, but it said something. And the highlight was that, that she slept. She didn't take her makeup off when she slept. She slept fully made up.
1: Hmm.
0: And I thought, that's a little strange. And then I remember I was curious about that, but I then I must've got distracted and I didn't get back to it to totally read that. So I don't know if that's true or not, but I said that crossed my feed. And I just thought that just seems strange. You know, cause she, when Dolly, you know, was being Dolly, you know, and the big wigs and all the makeup and stuff. I would imagine if she didn't have all the makeup on and the wigs and stuff, you know, you might not recognize her. And but anyway, I thought that was interesting.
1: Well, one thing as we get closer to the end of this hour and to help move us forward is Dolly. I don't know if many people out there are aware, but there's a song that she still needs to release. Have you heard about that?
0: No.
1: There is a song. It's actually locked up in Dollywood someplace or somewhere, but she has a song that's going to be releasing in 2046 on her 100th birthday. And she said specifically, do not release this song until 2046. So there's still more to come from Dolly.
0: Well, I think I can safely say I don't think that I won't still be on the planet in 2046.
1: But she hasn't left us yet.
0: But you could still be here. So
1: I could keep everybody in touch and see what that song would be like when it comes out.
0: Well, sounds like you had, you know, a great time. And boy, did you do the Tennessee right, because you were all over the place.
1: Oh, and it exceeded my expectations, too. I did not think that Tennessee was going to be that beautiful. I mean, I knew my dad had always, you know, raved about how beautiful it is out there, but I didn't have a chance to see it for myself yet, and boy, was I blown away, especially going to Norris Dam, where they have the river dammed up, and it creates like a lake and everything like that. I did not think that we could get the water to look so green and clear and stuff like that. And then the bright orange beaches from the clay. And then just going into that underneath the green of the water and blending in. It was quite spectacular.
0: Well, okay. So you recommend visiting the state of Tennessee and doing sightseeing because it's really, really beautiful.
1: Maybe not in the wintertime because they're mainly deciduous trees. Not many evergreens unlike here. So in the wintertime, it'll probably look a little bit more barren, but that would also mean that the fall time, which we're going into right now, when the leaves start changing colors, that would be probably even more beautiful to see.
0: All right. Well, you heard it, so I'm glad you had a great time and so glad you pulled off the surprise. And let's see, we got to close out hour number one and fire up the love train, and then we get to welcome Helen Thayer back to Animal World. I'm so excited about that. And we're going to bring out the love train, and remember, you don't get to opt out. This is our chance to do our best to counter everything that's going on in this world. You know, the most powerful energy on the planet is God's love and light. So it gives us a chance to get up, get our, you know, juices flowing and all that sort of stuff, get a little exercise this morning. And so dancing is required. But you can dance in your head, you can dance in your bed, you can dance in your chair, you can dance anywhere. Get up, join the love train with me. I'll come cruise by, pick you up, and lots of opportunities during the song to send light and love all over the country, all over the world. And let's do that, see if we can't raise the vibration and shift the energy a bit. I always energize up our love train music with our yogi energization prayer. Here we go with that. O infinite spirit, recharge our bodies with thy conscious cosmic energy, our minds with thy concentration and determination, our souls and all souls with thy ever new joy. O eternal youth, the body and mind, abide in us forever and forever via the love train, and it's coming right up. Stay right where you are. Helen Thayer joins us once we get off the love train. Animal World continues right here on Alternative Talk, AM 1150.

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1: 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I've got answers. 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I always do a free, no-obligation telephone evaluation, so give me a call and bug my voicemail if you need immediate attention. 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

0: Martha Norwalk, and welcome you to the second hour of this week's edition of Animal World. We're here every Sunday morning, 9 a.m. to noon, right here on Alternative Talk, AM 1150. 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Go to Facebook, search Martha Norwalk's Animal World, and check out all the great stories and pictures and videos, that sort of stuff about animals, posted there. And golly, we have a special edition of Animal World today, and I'm just delighted to say I can't think of another woman that I have more admiration and respect for, and I couldn't think of a better guest right now, because, you know, everything going on, and it just is really challenging to stay in a good place these days. But if you're needing some inspiration in your life, some motivation to do more and to be better, and maybe some enthusiasm, I can't think of someone better. We're going to be chatting with, for the rest of the show, National Geographic Explorer and best-selling author Helen Thayer. And in case you've been under a rock somewhere or you haven't been, you're not a regular here on Animal World and don't know, Helen was the first woman to travel alone to any of the world's poles when she skied at age 50. To the magnetic North Pole without dog sled, snowmobile, resupply, or support. She was the first woman to walk 4,000 miles across the Sahara from Morocco to the Nile River. At 80, the first person to walk the entire length of Death Valley, north to south, alone. The first person. And she was 80. Survived. In another world's first, Helen walked 1,600 miles across the Gobi Desert at age 63. Kayaked 2,000 miles of the Amazon River. In a unique study in the wild, Helen and her husband Bill and wolf dog Charlie lived near with three wolf packs above the Arctic Circle for a year. Helen won the American National Luge Champion and represented three countries in international track and field. She's climbed some of the world's highest mountains. And my God, I about fell off my chair when I talked to Helen last week. She's climbed Mount Rainier 34 times. It's like nothing to her. And the Explorers Club awarded Helen the Vancouver Award for Excellence in Exploration. And, in the scope of and significance of accomplishments achieved by women, Helen Thayer stands alone. She travels without guides or support teams. At times, she's overcome incredible obstacles to reach her goals through dedicated planning and problem solving. In a career that spans the planet north to south and east to west, her diversity and experience are without compare. Named one of the great explorers of the 20th century by National Geographic and honored in a ceremony at the White House, Helen is truly one of a kind. She uses her vast experience to convince young and old that all great triumphs are realized by total commitment to a goal, to planning for success, and finally, determination to reach the top. And so, just so you know, a number of books, and I have to say, my favorite books, I could read them over and over and over again. We met for the first time shortly after her first book came out, The Polar Dream. That was followed by three among the Polar Dream is her solo trek to the North Pole. You can't put it down. Once you start reading it, you just have to read the whole thing. And then Three Among the Wolves, that's a story of her and Bill and wolf dog Charlie living with wolves. And then there's Walking the Gobi, the story of walking the Gobi Desert. And then the last book to come out is Charlie, The Hero by My Side, story of Charlie, the Inuit wolf dog that I think kept Hell and Alive. So without further ado, just now you're all caught up and kind of know who we're talking to. And I'm delighted to say welcome back to Animal World, Helen Thayer. Good morning, Helen. How are you?
1: I'm doing very well, thanks. Good to be here.
0: Yeah, and I just, for everybody to know, because you're not shy about talking about your age.
1: I'm 88 right now. 88 years young.
0: 88 years young. And the other thing she shocked me about, if you need a little inspiration, now, you know, you told me 34 times now is the number of climbing Mount Rainier, right?
1: That's right. Correct.
0: Mm-hmm. How long has it been since you climbed Mount Rainier?
1: Oh, just a couple of years. I've climbed Mount Baker twice this year.
0: What? Mount Baker twice this year? So go out there and do this for fun?
2: Excuse me while I go pick up my jaw off the ground.
0: So you've got Mount Baker.
1: I have good friends, and we're all getting up there in years, but we're all experienced, and so, it's just sort of the thing to do, I think, in our group. You just you want to go climb a mountain, so you go climb a mountain, and I work out 2 hours a day, and I run my goat farm now. My husband has passed away. I run my goat farm by myself, and I work out 2 hours a day, and I'm enjoying good health. I did go through a period of intense treatment for breast cancer, but I survived all of that. It was stage 4 when we began, and then it all cleared up. And so I'm healthy, and I'm ready to go, and I'm starting to plan my 90th birthday.
0: Well, yeah, so just before we move away from the 88 years old, and you said you work out 2 hours a day, and didn't you tell me you weight train 3 days a week?
1: Yes, I do. I have my own gym at my house, and I so I'm able to work out when I need to, and so I lift weights, exercise weights 3 days a week, and I stretch every day, and I hike the mountain trails a couple of days a week, and I also have hilly terrain on my property, and I use that for some extra cardio work.
0: Well, I think I'm going to have to start going out to Helen's house and have her whip me into shape. I mean, because at 88, she works out 2 hours a day, weight trains 3 days a week. She could probably carry me up Mount Rainier. I mean, this just blows me away, Helen, how you do this. And I was reminiscing last night, you know, and looking at the books, and I've got to read these again. I think, didn't we met for the first time right after Polar Dream came out, and that's your story of at 50 walking solo to the magnetic North Pole.
1: Correct. Yes, that's right.
0: And I think if I remember right, I think about our first meeting, I go right back to the roundabout parking in front of the KKNW studios.
1: Yes, those are the old days.
0: Yep. And I remember now. See, if you read Polar Dream, like I said, it is a page turner, and you just can't put it down. You're on the edge of your seat through the whole book. And reading it, you know, I knew she was still alive because she wrote the book and was going to be my guest. But my gosh, you read this Polar Dream, you wonder how on earth could this woman survive this? And just not to give too much away, but when she starts this trek out to the North Pole, I think Helen, you were in trouble like the first night out. And didn't you, I don't remember exactly the details, but something happened and your hands got frostbite immediately.
1: That's right, because when I flew to my starting point, I was in a small plane that was carrying a load of potatoes to the Polaris lead and zinc mine, and my sled was squeezed in the and it was fully loaded. It was squeezed in among all of these potatoes. Well, somehow my sled got overturned and everything was dumped out, and so. But the people in the Arctic, the Inuit people, are some of the most amazing people you'll ever meet, and they all insisted on repacking it for me, which was a huge mistake on my part because. You have to pack your own sled, but then you know where everything is.
0: Well, when
1: they packed it, they packed my heavy polar gloves in the bottom. Well, they should have been sitting on top. I reached camp that first night, and I found that my fingers were freezing, and so I went to grab my gloves, and they weren't there. By the time I found them, my fingers had frozen.
0: Yeah. And anyway, so can you imagine the first night out, your fingers freeze and they're frostbitten? And she hasn't even really begun the trek yet. She's got days and days and days. I'd have turned around and gone back. Not Helen. Oh, yeah. She kept going.
1: No, there was no way I could do that. What I had to do, first of all, was swing my arms around in circles as fast as I could to pump the blood into my fingers and hope that my fingers were still alive. And then they came up in blisters within hours, so I realized all of my fingers were alive. And so, but I had blisters, and then, of course, they burst. But what I did, I put on a pair of liner gloves and decided that I'll leave my liner gloves on, then I don't have to look at the mess, and that I could just simply ignore the whole thing and move on, because that's all you really can do out there.
0: Oh, my gosh.
1: You go home, and going home wasn't an option.
0: And how do you ignore blistered, frostbitten, frozen fingers? But Helen did it, and that's just the beginning, and there are far more traumatic experiences that happened. But what I was reminiscing about...
1: It was quite easy to forget my fingers because I had to think about the polar bears that were around me.
0: Right, all the polar bears that might eat you and all that. But at any rate, so now we're going back to the first time we met. I've read the book. But this frostbitten hands business and her frozen fingers and all of that was so right in my mind that I remember getting out of my car because Helen and her husband Bill had come to the studio because back then that we're like probably 2003.
1: It was earlier than that. It was 93.
0: It might have been was it 93? Was it at Como?
1: Yeah, that's when the book came out, 93.
0: Okay, so 93 and it was at Como. Okay, and then, well, anyway, whenever it was, I remember getting out of the car, I remember seeing Helen and Bill, and all I could think about was, I got to see your hands. And I just reached out and I said, show me your hands. I got to see her. We didn't even shake. I got it. And so I was like, I can't believe you still have hands. And you couldn't tell that they'd been frozen and frostbitten and all of that, but I had to. That was so etched in my mind that I couldn't do anything before I looked at Helen's hands. And by golly, she healed and all of that. Amazing. That book just hooked me. And of course, finding out that you actually are local and you and Bill, lived in Snohomish where you continue to live. You talked about your goat farm that you ran. And now you're taking care of that yourself.
1: That's right.
0: But, the other thing, Nathan, you'll appreciate that. The other thing I was reminiscing about when the show moved to KKNW and we started doing shows there, Helen and Bill would come into the studio. And it was way back in the beginning, Nathan. So Gary Hill, who's now, the big Mariners announcer, Gary Hill was our production engineer. And we would restructure the show so we had lots of extra time. And then, Helen, remember you and Bill would bring a projector. And we set that up to show the slides on the wall of the studio. And even though we couldn't show the pictures and stuff to the listeners because it's radio, not TV, you would do a whole presentation of the different treks that you guys did. We'd have the photographs right there in the studio, and you would describe everything. Gosh, we had the most wonderful shows, Nathan, with, you know, and we really were like, went on these treks with Helen and Bill. Now, Helen was the one that talked to me and told the stories. We'd always have a chair in the corner for Bill, and he would sit there and read the newspaper while we were doing the radio show.
2: Hopefully not while sitting on a toilet or something.
0: No, he had a regular chair in the studio, and he would read the newspaper while we were busy doing radio. It was like pulling teeth to get Bill to come to the microphone and say hello.
2: Every once in a while. Good.
0: Yeah, every once in a while we'd get him to do that. But, you know, Bill was kind of that silent guy in the background that just, you know, Helen. And before we get into the thing that I want to start out with most with you, Helen, is, well, and now I lost
2: It's okay. We can get back to that train of thought because right now
0: well,
2: I think
0: we
2: it
0: need
2: is
0: to take
2: time
0: care of
2: for
0: advertisers.
2: Advertisers.
0: Yeah, that's what distracted me. I looked at the clock and said, well, we better. So let's take care of our advertisers. We will come back. Helen Thayer, National Geographic Explorer and best-selling author, is with us for the rest of the show. So stay right where you are. 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
0: Neal. I'm Martha Norwalk, and we are approaching midway through the second hour of this edition of Animal World. We're here till noon today and every Sunday morning, 9 a.m. to noon, right here on Alternative Talk, AM 1150. We're just starting our conversation with National Geographic Explorer and best-selling author Helen Thayer is here. Good morning again, Helen.
1: Morning.
0: And what I wanted to do before I get into the topic I want to cover first is because it's such a wonderful story, and just for anyone that isn't familiar, there's a little in my heart thinking about your husband Bill, and because he's passed on, but now we concentrate on you, and you're the one that, like I said, Bill would be in the corner reading the newspaper, but he was so big a part of your life and what you guys did together and all this work. And you started off your life, you were born and raised in New Zealand, right?
1: That's right. And Bill was an American helicopter pilot, and we met on our farm in New Zealand. And 2 years later, we went together for 2 years, and we were married in New Zealand. And then we returned to the United States because that's where Bill, he was chief pilot of his company, and that's where his company was located. So that's.
0: But I think the big thing about the story, though, is Bill was a little older than you, right?
1: Yes, he was 11 years older.
0: 11 years older. And so Helen's this, farm girl over there in New Zealand. And what I think your dad hired Bill to be the crop duster, to come dust the crops or something? All right?
1: We had 10,000 acres. And my father wanted a pilot to come and spray a nuisance weed in New Zealand called gorse. And on some hillsides that he wanted to clear and have his grass pasture, because we had cattle and sheep and dairy. And so Bill had just been in the country 3 weeks. And when my husband when my father called the company, they sent Bill. And they said, they told Bill, there was a representative of the company brought Bill to the farm to show him where to go. And they told him that, the woman, the daughter here, she's a discus thrower on the New Zealand national team. Well, Bill expected somebody about 6 feet tall or so. Well, he arrived and he couldn't believe. I mean, this 5'3" person as a discus,
0: thrower.
1: But my father had a foot operation, so instead of he going out with the pilot to show him where to go and all that sort of thing, he sent the daughter out. So off I went out with Bill. We flew out to the job site, and we hit it off right away. We just basically talked the same language, and then the job should have taken 3 days. It actually took 10 days because Bill really slowed it up. But my parents, they got an idea that we were getting along well together. So my mother would send this big hamper basket out of food, enough food for 10 people, so that we would have plenty for lunch and so forth. And because this is a custom in New Zealand, anybody working on your farm always is well fed, to say the least. And so then it grew from that, and we were married 55 years before he passed on. He passed on due to an accident in the mountains, and he was a very athletic man, but he was very important. And, people talk to me a lot about the expeditions that we did, but he was at the very least, 50% of all of it. He was a quiet man, but very, very very good at planning, very strong in his determination. And he was a real inspiration to me. When times were tough, he was truly just an inspiring person, that quiet personality, but the strength of him was it just kept pushing me on, and so I was just always grateful for the way we came into each other's lives. It worked well.
0: Well, and I think you very much was divinely guided. I had forgotten the part that Bill had only been in the country of New Zealand for 3 weeks before he was hired to come work, you know, and met Helen. You know, I think you guys were destined to be together. Perhaps
1: yes, I'm sure soulmates, as they speak.
0: But the bottom line, and what just tickles my heart, is this is a true story of Bill flew in and stole the farmer's daughter. I mean, it's a real stealing the farmer's daughter's story. And then, you know, the two of you got married, and all of the books that you've written and the stories told in the books were all not just you, it was you and Bill. And, of course, yes. Charlie, the Inuit wolf dog came to you just before you started the Polar Dream, the trek to the North Pole. And thank goodness that someone convinced you to take a dog, you know, to take Charlie with you. Because I don't know that you'd still be, if you didn't have Charlie on that Polar Dream trek, I don't think you would have survived those polar bears. Or what do you think?
1: There was one bear I think would have got me if it hadn't been for Charlie. I had 7 encounters of different bears, 7 different bears at the different times. But there was one bear, I believe, he was a very large, very aggressive male, and he wasn't stopping at anything. And I could just tell the way he strode toward me. There was nothing. I was firing my flares, even fired a few shots over his head. Nothing was stopping him, and it was all left up to Charlie.
0: Yeah. So I have to say that I feel like one of the really blessed people on the planet, because I actually got to meet Charlie. Because when Helen and Bill and I met and they started doing Animal World show, which, you know, Bill and Helen together were guests many times on Animal World. And then Helen has been with us since Bill's passing. But back in the beginning when we started, Charlie and what I, you know, we all learned about you is if on any of your treks or whatever, if you connect with an animal, you connect with them for life. So you didn't, you know, Charlie was, raised on the ice Inuit, polar bear dog up there. He didn't even have a name when he became yours and, you took him on the track. But, I think we've talked about in the past that those Inuit, wolf dogs have really strong genetics because, boy, do they live such a rough life. But he came home with you, from the North Pole and lived his life with you. And one thing that just warms my heart is because I can remember when one of the times you were in and, you know, Charlie might have been out in the car. I can't remember. But Charlie was still around. We were doing Vet Sunday a lot. And we had two vets. We had, Dr. Mike Salewski, you know, chiropractor. A veterinary chiropractor type thing, and Dr. Richard Panzer, veterinary acupuncturist. And as I recall, Helen, I think you were really intrigued by that and started working with them and having them work on Charlie that helped keep him in balance.
1: Charlie had monthly chiropractic and monthly acupuncture, and he lived to be, he was a 100-pound dog, almost 100 pounds, and he lived to be 23 years old.
0: Is that amazing? That's what I mean about the amazing genetics in those Inuit dogs, you know, because they live on the ice, and really, really difficult lives and not very long usually. But when he was loved and cared for and got the help for his physical body to stay in balance, he lived for 23 years. Wow. Amazing.
1: That was basically whatever Charlie wanted, Charlie got.
0: Yeah, just wonderful.
1: Totally devoted to him, totally devoted to him.
0: All right, well, now there's so many, you know, stories and things that we can talk about, but there's one thing in particular I want to focus on first, and that's because of current events and what's going on. I know Helen is one of those, you know, that cares deeply about our animal friends and, of course, Mother Earth, and us being responsible and caring for all of this, and especially since, since I, you know, have read Polar Dream and Three Among the Wolves and all of Helen and Bill's stories. You know, I was then, you know, became aware of what's going on up there, and particularly the Arctic Wildlife Reserve and the significance of that reserve and the caribou and the Gwich'in and the native people and so forth. And the reason, you know, that I want to delve into this with Helen, because listen to, she's one of the few I think could be an expert witness in talking about why we need to know about this and why. And right now, I thought we had protected these areas and won these battles and it was not going to ever be an issue again. Well, until the present administration, and now it's all at risk again. At any rate, listen to this in Helen's background. In 1998, with husband Bill, Helen trekked the largest caribou herd in the world of 500,000 animals as they followed their centuries-old tradition of migrating from their wintering grounds in southern Alaska to the North Slope calving grounds. The Thayers walked 600 miles, documenting the entire migration for educational scientific programs. They walked with the herd across the vast tundra plains, across the windswept Brooks Range, the most northern mountain range in the world, to the frigid North Slope of Alaska. Now then in 2000, they trekked 400 miles from the northern Canadian Yukon territories to the Arctic National Wildlife Reserve in Alaska to document the herd of 240,000 animals trek from their wintering grounds to their summer calving grounds and to document the Gwich'in indigenous people's dependence on the herd for sustenance. So, having had those experiences, I mean, who better to speak about this land, the caribou, the animals, the natives to the area, and how important it is that we know about this? But my understanding is if you mess with that permafrost, it's done forever. And, you know, Helen, I think that they've opened up the reserve and refuge for drilling and that sort of thing. But can you help us understand the significance of what's happening and what we need to know about up there?
1: Well, it's one of the most amazing places. I've visited many places in the world with wild animals in Africa a few times, and the Amazon, but this Arctic National Wildlife Refuge it covers around 19 million acres. It's huge. Basically there are no roads, no trails, and no anything that you'd really call a decent public facility. You basically just have to walk into it or kayak into it. And it's very pristine. You're very aware of the silence and the call of nature there. The animals, they have it to themselves, or they had it to themselves completely without interruption. And when we followed traveled with the porcupine caribou herd to the refuge, we experienced other species as well as the caribou. There were the wolves that were following the herd. And, of course, it is one of the very few places where you find the three species of bears, polar and grizzly and black bears, in the one place. And, of course, there's many other animals, too. There are these beautiful dull sheep. The rams have these beautiful big horns and lots of moose and musk oxen are some of my favorite animals. And of course, they tell us that there are more than 200 species of migratory birds, breed or feed in that area. And so, and in addition to the animals, there's also the Gwich'in tribes and the Inuit live in the far north, and they rely on this area for their for sustenance hunting for animals and fish for their their basic traditional way of life, but and also the polar bears. Polar bears I don't know if they're actually on the endangered list, but if they're not, they're very close to it because the Arctic Ocean ice is melting due to climate change, warming. And so it's the polar bears are having trouble. They need an ice platform on the ocean to be able to dive in, grab a seal, and have dinner. And so because of the lack of ice, they've been forced to a great deal now onto the land. But there are denning areas, polar bear denning areas, where the mothers will make a den, and their cubs are born there, and they hibernate there. And so it's a very important polar bear denning area. And the polar bears are already seriously threatened. And this could really make a big big dent in their population. And, of course, the caribou, I don't know what's going to happen to them if they start this wholesale drilling, because the caribou, they travel north. The caribou, they go back to the place where they were born in order to have their offspring. And so that's why they keep going back to the north slope. Plus, the traditional, those Alaskan mosquitoes that we've all heard about, they're the most vicious mosquitoes on Earth. They attack these herds, especially the calves, and they can even swarm a calf and kill it. Well, the caribou herd travels across these plains and to the coast. And we've actually seen them when these black clouds of mosquitoes come, they go into the shallow coastal water, and they catch the sea breeze, and this keeps the mosquitoes off them. So that's protection. They have to go there for that kind of protection. But now, if they have the drilling, well, it's no good saying, well, all we do is make a hole in the ground, there we have oil. It doesn't work that way. They're going to have an airstrip for people to get in. There are no roads into it. So they have to have an airstrip to start with, and then there's going to be roads built to transport heavy equipment across the tundra to build the infrastructure. Then there's going to have to be housing for the employees in addition to all of the oil drilling equipment that goes on. It will be a big operation. It will be noisy. It will be a lot of people. It'll change the environment completely. And I don't know what the caribou porcupine herd is going to do. Are they going to have to wind their way through this area in order to get to the coast, or right to the coast to get those sea breezes to keep the mosquitoes away? Or are they going to have to change their route and go around? And so it's going to have a lot of effect on all these other species as well, not only the caribou, but the bears and the other and many other animals, the birds. It just goes on. And I think in a way that people don't quite realize how vast this place is. And while we might say, well, 19 million acres, well, so what? You know, we could need to use part of it for humanity. But there's so few places left in the world that we can really, that we just allow the animals to exist there as they always have done. I've seen total destruction of hundreds and hundreds of acres.

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1: Will attack a cow or something like that. And so the people put out poison to poison the lion. Well, the lions, of course, die, and then other animals eat that poison carcass, and they die. So many species die. So it's going on and around the world, and elephants are just being pushed more and more into corners where there's just not going to be enough room for those huge animals to exist. And so it's a problem all over the world, but the Arctic National Wildlife Refuge, it's relatively close to our home here, and it's part of the United States, and it seems a shame that we just can't leave it alone and have somewhere to go where people can go and see nature at its very, very best. It'll be a great loss, and I'm concerned about the children coming along. It would be nice to think that we could leave these places for our children, grandchildren, great-grandchildren to enjoy as we've enjoyed it, rather than we take it, we use it in a selfish way and don't even care about future generations.
2: Right. And not to mention, you know, the Gwich'in, you know, natives, you know, that live there that are dependent on you know, the refuge and the caribou and so forth. And I think, isn't it, it's true that if they start, you know, they've got to build an airstrip, they've got to do roads, they've got to be up there. As soon as they destroy the permafrost, it's like gone forever. There's no replacing that. Isn't that true?
1: That's true. And also the permafrost is melting due to climate change. The warming of the planet is actually destroying the permafrost, and so that's another reason we need to keep away from it, because as the permafrost melts there are certain gases and so forth, carbon dioxide that's released into the air that's going to increase the pollution of the world. So the permafrost really should be left alone so that it's not destroyed any faster than it's going to be.
2: Yeah. All right. Now I'm looking at the clock. Now Nathan's going to start stomping on us here pretty soon if we don't get back on schedule. So we're going to take care of advertisers here briefly, and then we will come back and more with National Geographic Explorer and best-selling author Helen Thayer is here. Stay right where you are. Animal World continues. More with Helen straight ahead right here on Alternative Talk, AM 1150.
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4: 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Frankly, you can't

0: afford not to do this. 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
0: Hey, y'all, I'm Martha Norwalk, and we're winding down the second hour of this week's edition of Animal World, but we're here till noon today and every Sunday morning, 9 a.m. to noon, right here on Alternative Talk, AM 1150. We are chatting with our all-time favorite and most popular guest on Animal World here. That would be National Geographic Explorer and best-selling author Helen Thayer is here. I get so disturbed and concerned thinking about, you know, and you mentioned there's lots of places around the world where we are not being responsible and natural places and animals are being disturbed. But it's particularly bad right now up, you know, the Arctic National Wildlife Refuge area and talking about that permafrost. And you brought up such a good point. You know, I said, yeah, I know that if the permafrost is disturbed, it just goes away and it's gone forever. But I was forgetting about the fact that when the permafrost does kind of dissipate, that a lot of trapped gases and stuff can be released. So it's kind of like Mother Nature. You know, Mother Nature is doing enough harm in it of itself. You know, with the climate warming the way it is right now and the ice melting and consequently permafrost melting and so forth, that we don't need to be speeding up the process. So not only is it going to wreak havoc with the caribou and the natural flow of Mother Nature in that area and disturbing, you know, the normal way of life for the Gwich'ins and what they depend on and so forth. But just the permafrost, you know, melting or evaporating, whatever it does, there's a lot of gas that could be detrimental to the rest of us. I mean, it really is important that we be paying attention. And like, if once they start this drilling stuff, the area is destroyed forever. It's not replaceable or returnable to the condition it is. Isn't that true?
2: Yeah, that's right, because once they build airstrip and roads and put buildings, on this permafrost, there's going to be a lot of problems. In fact, throughout the north, where the permafrost is present, you know, there's buckling roads and buildings are tilting and so forth as the permafrost starts to disintegrate under the structures. And so it's a serious thing that we do have to protect that permafrost and not to destroy it any faster than it's already naturally being destroyed. But most people never hear about it. It's never addressed publicly. It's just something that is simply ignored, but it's a real thing. And also another thing, too, they're telling us that there are microorganisms in that permafrost that have not been released and will be released. And there could be some pathogens in that is not good for humanity or animals. And so it's really opening a big can of worms when they start interfering with nature, because that would be an enormous interference with nature, and it would destroy so much of nature that would be irreplaceable.
0: Yeah, and if like you said, if the permafrost melting and going away, that releases like pathogens, and there can be stuff caught in there. It can be stuff that we've not been exposed to for gazillions of years and so forth. So it can be like the pandemic sort of thing that could just wipe out lots of animals or wipe out lots of humans. You know, once it happens, it's too late to do anything about it. And I was just kind of thinking,
2: it's going on regardless of what they do, there is a certain amount of destruction going on because of global warming. But it's going to be really problematic if they start into oil drilling in these places and disturbing the permafrost anymore, and just it'll just speed up that process. Plus, the destruction of the animals, their habitat, forcing them to go elsewhere, change routes, and of course that causes them to produce fewer offspring when they're so stressed. The polar bears are now producing far fewer offspring because they're under such stress. Well, if they stress all these other animals and birds to such an extent, that will happen there. But and then, of course, there is the permafrost as well. So it's a huge problem. But if it could be left alone, the problem wouldn't exist. Nature would take its course. But man going in there with all of their equipment and airplanes and roads and everything else that goes with this kind of operation, it's just going to speed the whole process up of destruction.
0: Yeah, really kind of scary. And I know, you know, part of the philosophy of the present administration is to just flood us and do so many awful things at the same time that a lot of it will get lost in the mix, fall through the cracks. And they're being pretty successful at that. And this is one of the things, you know, caring about our environment and like the opening up for drilling, wildlife refuse in the Arctic. There's talk of, you know, selling off parts of state parks and all of that, which is another sweet spot for Helen and the work, you know, the trek she's doing through national parks and so forth. But that kind of is going by the wayside, and there's so much else going on. We're not paying enough attention to this. And I know I hear a lot of people say, well, when he's gone, we'll just put it back. Like, example, trashing and destroying Jacqueline Kennedy's rose garden. Oh, it's beautiful. And don't even get me started on that stuff. But, you know, he destroyed it. Covered it with concrete, you know, to, anyway. And I know probably, you know, the next president is going to tear up the concrete and restore the Rose Garden. So it is what Jacqueline Kennedy created and intended. Well, that can be done. You can't do that at the Arctic National Wildlife Refuge. Once it's destroyed, once they trash that permafrost, there's no going back. You can't just turn it around. So we have to do everything we can to stop it from happening in the first place. So we really need to wake up and be paying attention to what's going on environmentally with this administration, and we have to do everything we can to put a stop to it. And, you know, a big part of that is vote, vote, vote, vote, vote, and hope that we have a fair and election, and they are not able to mess with the midterms, and then maybe we can stop some of this stuff before it happens. Do you know what the current status is? I take a time out because we are at the top of the hour. So Helen is going to stay with us for the rest of the show. So we've got another hour. Helen Thayer is here, National Geographic Explorer and bestselling author. So we're going to take a time out to see if we can't counter some of this negative stuff going on with the president administration and all of that. We're going to fire up the love train one more time. So it's a chance to get up, get our juices flowing. We pretend we're Helen, and then we can get up and dance and have lots of energy. And there's plenty of times during the song that you can send love around. Let's send it to the Arctic National Wildlife Refuge, the caribou, the Gwinnett, and everything going on, the wolves, the caribou, the polar bears. And let's send lots of love up there to see if we can't raise the vibration and maybe the drilling won't happen. So You don't get to opt out. Dancing is required, but you can dance in your head. You can dance in your bed. You can dance in your chair. You can dance anywhere. Get up, join the love train with me. I'll cruise by and pick you up. And then as soon as we get finished sending love all over the place in the love train, we'll have another hour with Helen. So stay right where you are. And I energize up the love train music with our yogi energization prayer. So here we go with that. Oh, infinite spirit, recharge our bodies with thy conscious cosmic energy, our minds with thy concentration and determination, our souls and all souls with thy ever new joy. O eternal youth, the body and mind, abide in us forever and forever via the love train, and it's coming right up, so stay right where you are. More with Helen Thayer straight ahead, right here on Alternative Talk, AM 1150.

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1: Hi, this is Martha Norwalk, host of Animal World, and I've got a question for you. 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

0: Martha Norwalk, and welcome you to the third hour of this week's edition of Animal World. We're here every Sunday morning, 9 a.m. to noon, right here on Alternative Talk, AM 1150. 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Go to Facebook, search Martha Norwalk's Animal World, and great videos, stories, photos, and stuff about animals that you will most likely enjoy. And we are in the middle of our Sunday with our most popular guest over the years. That would be National Geographic Explorer and best-selling author Helen Thayer is here. Good morning again, Helen.
1: Good morning.
0: I forgot to ask you when we started. I'm always trying to find out what the weather's doing, and you're kind of in my neck of the woods, a little farther north, but it's still raining here, and I've been getting glorious rain all day, and I'm so grateful for it. Is it raining out at your place?
1: Yes, I'm glad to have it because my pastures need it. I started feeding hay because of it's so dry that the pastures are simply dried, and so I'm feeding hay, which I've never had to do in the 48 years that I've been raising goats in this place. So
0: wow.
1: I'm glad for the rain. We need it to make the grass grow.
0: Now, see, Nathan, that's what I'm telling you, that it has been a drier summer than ever. This is the first time in 48 years, Helen just said, that she's had to feed her goats hay because there's no grass to graze on, and that's because it's been so dry. You know, see, all the time, you know, when they say it's going to rain out here, it just maybe spits a little bit or doesn't rain at all. I mean, we've not had, even when they predict rain, we're not having. This is the first time they predicted rain, and I'm getting real rain. Is that kind of what you're feeling like out there, Helen? It's the first time it's really rained?
1: Yeah, this is the first time my rain gauge shows 3/4 inch so far. And we need about an inch to really make a really big difference, but it's a significant difference at this rate, and the grass will start growing. But in 48 years, I've never seen the pastures this dry, and it's the same when I hike in the mountain trails. I'm finding the woods have been extremely brittle. They have that brittle feel. They're not just dry, it's brittle. So we need the rain to get the moisture into the woods, and also to help the people with the wildfires in eastern Washington.
0: Yeah, well, hopefully this is going to be big enough, and the rain makes it over to eastern Washington, and so the fires will be a thing of the past for this year, I hope.
2: Well.
0: Nathan, what can you tell? What's going on with the fire situation in the state?
2: Well, I was actually looking at what's coming up for our winter and as far as El Nino goes.
0: And
2: we do have a pretty significant El Nino coming our way this winter, and that's what it's forecasted for. And that's generally going to mean a warmer than average winter and also drier than average conditions. So,
0: we're so far behind with water anyway. We really need rain and we need snow. But now, I want our present condition. Because nobody's really reporting on the wildfires in eastern Washington right now. Is that because they're all under control and they're going away, or what's going on with the fires in our state right now? Do you know?
2: Oh, I'm not really sure about the eastern Washington fires and stuff like that. It's something I haven't really been keeping too in tune with. I know it's kind of started to settle down, but as far as like to the what extent it is right now, that I would need to do a little bit of researching on.
0: Well, go ahead and do that, and then you can let us know what you find out. Because it just occurred to me, I haven't heard, you know, like our local news, I haven't heard a report on the fires in eastern Washington lately. So I think we need to know. Anyway, Helen, you know, we've talked about, you know, the Arctic National Wildlife Refuge and the potential horrific damage and permanent forever damage and changing of the ecological system there if the drilling happens. You also mentioned the Amazon rainforest and so forth, and that being something we need to pay attention to. Anything else on your radar around the world, Mother Nature-wise, that we need to be aware of?
1: Well, the wolves, I'm always interested in wolves. They're really under quite a bit of pressure in states like Montana and Idaho. You know, there's always the big argument going on with the farmers. And being a farmer myself, I can understand their point of view. They have their cattle out there, and there are, but the cattle are grazing in the home of the natural home of wolves, and so the wolves really belong there. Cattle really don't belong in those woods, but wolves do. But however, the cattle are there, and sometimes a wolf will take down a beast, and then of course there's an angry farmer, and then this talk then about, well, we've got to get rid of all of these wolves, and then the hunters, of course, they want the wolves gone so they can have more animals to hunt. But there's a very strong deer population in those areas, and other related species. So there's plenty to go for the hunters. And the farmers, I believe, I'm not absolutely certain of all of the details of this, but I believe there is a payment system that if a wolf takes down an animal and it's reported, then the farmer is compensated to some extent.
0: That's my understanding, too. I think you're right on that, that there is a compensation program.
1: Yes, and so, but the... It's just another one of those situations where man has moved into animal territories and taken over their feeding range, their habitat, forcing the animals to find to be pushed back farther and farther all the time. But it's even happening in my area. I live in a strongly rural area. And it's 5-acre zoning, although it's supposed to be. But we found there's a road quite close to me. It used to have a house here and there on it. But now there are two rows of 19 houses built with basically postage stamp yards to them. And they're all lined up all along the roadside. It's like driving down a street in Seattle. And these are people, of course, have come out from Seattle. People want to move from the city. I can understand that. They want to move to the country for their children's sake. And all of that is a very, very good reasons to leave a big city. But the problem is now, even in our area, we're finding fewer bears, fewer coyotes, fewer deer than we used to have. We used to have them all over the place. Now, it's quite... You know, you look at them when you see a deer anymore, and a bear, well, that's just occasionally. So it's changing our environment, even where I live, in a rural area. And then, of course, that expands out into these very large areas like the wildlife refuge and the Amazon rainforest and these problems that are going on in Africa with the animals. It's just even in our area, we can see the effect of people moving onto the lands and wanting to use them for built houses, pave it over and use it for human use rather than leaving it for the animals.
0: Yeah. So we really do need to stay aware, everybody, and pay attention to what's going on with our country, what's going on in our country. You know, we've got all the wolf situation, and it's not an easy situation to work through. But there are lessons to be learned that we have not necessarily learned yet. Some of the big things we're going to have to address are all the factory farming you know, and as Helen was saying, you know, it's the cattle out there grazing. They're in wolf territory and so forth. And we really, you know, cattle aren't native to the lands what they're doing is really not part of the natural ecosystem. And then when we get into all the factory farming and the hugeness of all of that, there's a lot of environmental damage done by that, not only to the environment, but also to the well-being of these animals and so forth. And all of that's going to have to change as time goes by. You know, if we are going to maintain this planet, so forth. I think that's kind of in question at the moment, but my goodness. Anyway, I appreciate, Helen, you sharing with us because you're one of the few that really has firsthand, hands on, feet on, body on the Arctic and the wildlife areas and all of that sort of thing. And of course, you spent a year up in the Arctic and living with the wolves and so forth. So, folks, if you have not read Helen's books, I guarantee you will love every single one of them, and absolute page turners. And one of the ones I love so much is your story, Helen, of your time with the wolves. And the book is called Three Among the Wolves, and it is the story, you know, Helen and her husband Bill and Charlie Wolfdog and living with them. So you really got to know wolves and what they're all about. And so if you don't have a lot of experience with that, you will love the book. I still remember, Helen, when I finished reading Three Among the Wolves, I was immediately in tears. And I cried and I cried and I cried. Oh, it's coming up again now. But you know what? And what was so amazing is that, yeah, I was crying because of the end of the story. I'm not going to tell you about that, but I was crying because of that. But I was also crying because I didn't want the book to be over. I loved it so much. I just wanted it to continue. So, oh my gosh, you will love her books. And Helen, I think one of the best ways to get your books, you can get all your books on your website, right?
1: That's right, on my website and also Amazon, of course. And my website as well. Yep.
0: Yep. So her website is Helen Thayer. Helen, H-E-L-E-N, and Thayer, T-H-A-Y-E-R, HelenThayer.com. There are four books. The first one is Polar Dream. Second one, Three Among the Wolves. Third, Walking the Gobi. And then the fourth one, and most recent, is Charlie, the Hero by My Side. And that's Charlie's story. Incredible books. And do you still have time if people order books? Do you still autograph them and so forth?
1: Oh, yes. Yes, I always, every time anybody orders a book for me, that's always autographed. Yes. Mm-hmm.
0: And I also want to go now.
1: I'm still writing more books. I have more to come. I decided at long last to write about the 4,000 miles my husband and I walked across the Sahara.
0: Yes.
1: And I also want to write a book about the adventures that Bill and I took together that I haven't written about. For instance, the 2,000 kayaking miles of the Amazon and our life when we lived in the jungle as he was flying in Guatemala and Honduras. We lived in the middle of the jungle down there and in the middle of a civil war, and that was a whole other adventure altogether. I want to write, and I'm not sure what I'll call it, Adventures with Bill or something like that, because I really, I don't want to lose his legacy because he was so important to what I've been doing. And I still, even though he's been gone now, I still lean on things that he did and the times when he would give such good advice and help out in the planning. And so I still lean on his opinions. And so I want to write that book, and as well as the Sahara book.
0: Wonderful, wonderful. But gosh, and you're just such an inspiration. At 88, you know, weight training three times a week, working out 2 hours a day, just climbing Mount Baker and Mount Rainier for fun whenever she has time, keep up her hiking skills. And she's still writing books and planning new adventures. So we're going to take care of advertisers so we stay on time this hour and Nathan doesn't have to stomp around. And then we're going to come back. And I think what where I'm going to go now is Helen tends to do cool stuff on her birthday. So we're going to just touch base on what are those cool things fun and what's coming up on her next biggie. So stay right where you are. More with National Geographic Explorer and best-selling author Helen Thayer coming up straight ahead right here on Alternative Talk, AM 1150.
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0: Hi, this is Martha. 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
0: Hey y'all, I'm Martha Norwalk, and we are approaching the midway section of the third hour of this week's edition of Animal World, but we're here till noon and every Sunday morning, 9 a.m. to noon, right here on Alternative Talk, AM 1150. I'm delighted to say that we're spending that morning here with National Geographic Explorer and best-selling author Helen Thayer is here, and we were talking about all her books and a lot of the adventures, and I wanted to especially pick on her expertise of being in these wildlife areas and what we need to be aware of these days. But, you know, there's so many adventures she's had, and her and Bill and Charlie the Wolf Dog and all that sort of stuff. But one theme that kind of runs through them all is Helen tends to do something on her big birthdays. So I'll start us off here. I mean, what started the whole thing and how we met was because of her book Polar Dream, which is when she walked solo to the North Pole. I think the only woman to do that, and when she does this, it's without, you know, dog sleds and resupplies and all that sort of stuff. She's on her own, and she was 50 years old when she did that. So, Helen, what did you do on your 60th birthday?
1: Well, at 63, I walked the length of the Gobi Desert, 1,600 miles.
0: And, well, but that's, I'm that talking about the 60th birthday.
1: Well, that I had to make that as the 60th because we were going to do it earlier, but the planning wasn't coming together that well.
0: Well, but what about the South Pole? Because didn't you celebrate your 60th birthday at the South Pole?
1: I went down to the South Pole on the 60th. I had an accident there. It went into a crevasse. I was 30 feet down a crevasse. And
0: yikes.
1: We normally don't live under those circumstances, but because I was alone. And
0: you were alone and fell into a crevasse? I've forgotten this story. My.
1: Well,
0: this is at the South Pole.
1: Long story short, I finally did get myself out, but I was pretty badly injured.
0: Wow.
1: And I basically then, I couldn't walk very well, so I simply got down, just simply dragged my sled on hands and knees, and I did that for a couple of miles, and I decided, you know,
0: a couple of miles,
1: a terribly smart thing to do.
0: Wow. Wow. And then celebrated your 60th birthday, I think, with a frozen cupcake and candle by yourself.
1: That's right. That's
0: at
1: right.
0: The South Pole.
1: I had my birthday of going to the South Pole, and I had my frozen cupcake and the little candle, and I lit it and sang happy birthday to myself since there's nobody else there. And so so that was quite eventful. And so then decided that our plans were coming together for the Gobi. So then at 63, I walked the Gobi Desert, 1,600 miles. And then at 70, I kayaked the, in between there, I did the Sahara Desert. But, you don't say Sahara Desert because Sahara means desert in Arabic. So it's really, you just say Sahara. But everybody says Sahara Desert. But then when I was 70, I kayaked with Bill 2,000 miles of the Amazon, and then 80, I walked the full length of Death Valley. And I thought, you know, at 90, I've got quite a few options that I'm thinking over. One is New Zealand has no deserts. The first desert I ever saw in my life was the Mojave. Bill was raised in Needles, California, which, of course, is on the edge of the Mojave. And we arrived in the United States after being married in New Zealand, and he immediately took me to the Mojave, the desert, and I was totally fascinated by this desert. So that's one thing that I want to do. The other thing is, I thought I would like to, considering what's going on with the Arctic National Wildlife Refuge, I thought I might plan on walking just 200 or 300 miles across part of the refuge. But then I have another option. I would like to walk, I've done this before, this will be a repeat, but I'd like to walk the length of the Pacific Crest Trail across the entire state of Washington, from the southern border at Oregon right to the Canadian border.
0: Wow. Is there a Pacific Trail, or there's a trail or something that goes all across the strait that you can do?
1: Pacific Crest Trail goes all the way from Mexico to Canada, and I will walk the full length of Washington State. Bill and I did it once before, but I thought I'd like to do that again. And I know I will do it again sometime in my life. If I don't do it on my 90th, but it is an option for my 90th. Plus the refuge, the Arctic Wildlife Refuge trek. Plus the Mojave. So I'm just trying to figure out which one should I do on my 90th.
0: Yeah, because on your 80th, that's I know you did the show right before you did the 80 Death Valley trek, and we had you on right after it. But I think we tried to get you on the air while you were actually in the desert. But we weren't able to pull that off. But at 80...
1: There was no reception.
0: So we couldn't get you on the air when you're in the desert. We tried. But you actually... And I can't remember. Did you have Sam on that trip with you, your dog, now?
1: The first time I did it, I didn't know I was to be the first person. I had no idea. I just wanted to do it.
0: Right, you didn't know you were the first person that was to walk.
1: No, and so they told the people down there told me, you know, you're the first person. Two men from Europe tried it last year, but they didn't make it, and so you're the first person. And so then I thought, well, now if I'm the first person, now that I've just rescued my dog, Sam, he was a rescue. He'd been starved and beaten and shot. And I got him from the police. And so anyway, I thought, well, all right, this might be good for giggles. I was the first person to do it. So why not make Sam the first dog? So
0: Did you guys hear that? This might be fun for giggles. 80 years old, the first person on the planet to walk Death Valley alone. And this is for giggles. Okay, go ahead. Yeah, go ahead. I'm just digesting here.
1: I took Sam the next year. I was 81 then, and I took right. Sam the next year. And so he became the first dog to walk the full length. And so so we did that together. But, you know, I'm going to go back and do that trek again. I like Death Valley.
0: Really?
1: There's something about the deserts of the United States deserts are truly beautiful places.
0: And, well, it is wonderful. And I'm thinking, gosh, you know, at 80 – to do that. And I remember there was something in the news sometime within this last year. Somebody, I think it was a couple that got lost down there and ended up having to walk the Death Valley and they died. You know,
1: people
0: die all the time getting stuck out there. Mm.
1: They don't go prepared. They haven't planned well. They're not experienced and they don't go prepared because if you're doing the true trek north to south or even south to north, there's no water. You must take all of your water, and you use a lot of water. You dehydrate very fast. The humidity in Death Valley is extremely low, and the heat, of course. And so even though I was doing it at the end of summer, beginning of fall, but still the temperature was way over 100 degrees on some days. So
0: oh,
1: you use
0: wow.
1: a lot of water, but you've got to carry all of your own water. And so it makes it more difficult. And if you're not prepared, you can die of thirst very easily. It's not hard. And once people become lost and disoriented, then unless somebody finds them, they're pretty much done for.
0: Yeah, and I remember, I, of course, thought of you immediately when I saw that story of these people that died trying to make it across Death Valley. And I think you remain the only woman to have ever done this, maybe, and you were the first. Are you the first person? Has anyone else done the Death Valley trek?
1: I was the first person. Two men had tried the year before.
0: One didn't
1: travel the entire distance, and the other one, he stopped about halfway.
0: Wow. So you've still got a couple of years until your 90th birthday. So now you're figuring out what your big 90th birthday trek is going to be.
1: Yes, I've got quite a few options. All of the options I want to do, but it's just the timing for the birthday that I want. I'm just trying to decide which one. In this United States, it's quite special. The deserts are well worth visiting just to see the environment, and the plant life is just amazing. I'm a gardener and I love to see the plants and growing in that, and wonder how in the world do they grow with no water. It just amazes me. And then, of course, there are the national parks, which are just gems all by themselves.
0: Haven't you said in the past that wasn't one of the things you were going to do was a trek through every national park?
1: Well, it's hard to fit everyone in the country, but all the most interesting ones, the ones that are least traveled, I want to do, because and add them to my educational program on Adventure Classroom on my website through Adventure Classroom. People go to my website, they can click onto Adventure Classroom. Of course, one problem that the national parks have the more popular ones, they are so crowded now, extremely crowded. And in fact, so much so that many of the popular ones now, you have to go basically by appointment. You have to make a time, find a time slot that you can actually visit. But I'm more interested in the ones that are more remote, that are least visited. And, of course, they're the more rugged and the more difficult, but they have so much to offer. So you see so much without so many people there. You get the feel of the environment and the feel that the animals must have living in that environment without all of that disturbance.
0: Wow, that's amazing. And so are the options are for your 90th birthday, I think you said maybe a new trek in the Arctic National Wildlife Refuge. Was that one of the options you were talking about?
1: Yes, I thought I would do that. I'd need a permit and things like that. I'd have to fly in. You can get a charter flight from one of the northern Arctic villages. In fact, one is called Arctic. And so you can get a charter flight, small plane, to take you in. You have to take everything with you. There's nothing there. You don't drop by McDonald's or anything. You just take anything with you. And Walmart does not exist there. So you have to be well prepared. You have to have the right maps. There's a lot of planning goes into something like that because things can go wrong, and so you have to be prepared for all of that. I'm not sure. I would have to have very special permission, I think, to be able to take my dog Sam, because most national parks dogs can't go anywhere except on. Roads and so forth. So the refuge, I still have to research that. But there are very strict rules, which is very, very good. And so I will be following all of the rules and being well prepared. But that is something I really want to do because I've been there before with Bill, my husband. I'd like to go again.
0: Well, it seems to me that would be a very timely trip important because I think the last time you were up there was like 1998 and 2000. So if you went back, you know, in a couple of years in 2027 or something, 28, you should get a good idea of how things have changed, you know, with the, climate changes going on and all of that. It might be real interesting to see, you know, what's been going on, and you could report on all of that.
1: Well, and I've been up there into the Arctic a couple of times since then, well, two or three times since then, and have noticed the changes already. You can see some of the damage to buildings that have been affected by the permafrost underneath them. They have to be even more careful than they ever have been about how they build and to keep everything up off the permafrost.
0: I vote for you going to the Arctic Refuge on the 90th.
1: I'm leaning toward that pretty heavily. I wouldn't want to be going near any oil drilling. I would go out there's 19,000 acres or so forth and so, or million acres or something like that, very, very large. And so I would be, 19 million acres. So I'd be able to find a nice, I've thought about 300 or 400 mile trek.
0: Just a 300 or 400 mile trek.
1: So that I don't have to see a lot of. I really don't want to have to see oil drilling. Would not be part of my travel plan at all.
0: Well, yeah. Hopefully that won't have happened, but we'll have to see. Anyway, speaking of Helen having to get permission, you know, to go places and do stuff, because these treks have been so amazing. Talking about that just now reminded me of a really cool story. So we're going to take care of advertisers so Nathan doesn't get mad, well, or stomp around. And then when we come back, I'll tell you what popped into my mind, and the story we'll talk about next has to do with getting permission to go somewhere and then what happens after. Anyway, we'll talk about it. More stories with Helen Thayer straight ahead right here on Alternative Talk, AM 1150.
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0: Hey, y'all, I'm Martha Norwalk, and we are winding down this week's edition of Animal World. We're here till noon, and every Sunday morning, 9 a.m. to noon, right here on Alternative Talk, AM 1150. We're chatting today with National Geographic Explorer and best-selling author Helen Thayer. And before the break, we were Helen was saying, you know, and I was voting for go back to the Arctic refuse for your 90th birthday. And she was talking about she'd need to get permission and, you know, and I'll make the arrangements and get permission of the dog and all that sort of thing. So that reminded me, Helen, of your third book and the story of you and Bill walking the Gobi Desert. Because you can correct me if I'm wrong, but I think as I recall the story, you know, Helen and Bill would decide to go do stuff, but just because they decide to go do it doesn't mean that it's okay to do. And didn't you have to jump through a lot of hoops and get permission even to just go to walk the Gobi Desert?
1: Well, we had to get permission to go so as far south as we did, because we actually had to go through one of their national parks, which is wild and uninhabited, but we still had to have permission. Plus, we were very close to the Chinese border, and the Mongolians did not like us to be too close to that border because of security and, you know, who knows, we might be a spy or something like that. And
0: right.
1: So So they had to check us out. And
0: yeah, and so you assured them you're not going into China and all that sort of stuff. And eventually they gave you permission to do it, right?
1: Yeah, as long as we stayed out of China. Of course, we did go into China.
0: That's the big story, because you got permission to go, but the deal was you had to stay out of China. Okay,
1: that's right.
0: Remember, earlier in the show, I told you that if Helen gets an animal or uses an animal, she takes care of him for life. And so part of your trek through the Gobi Desert, you needed to have a couple camels. And so didn't you bought Tom and Jerry camels,
1: that's right?
0: Okay.
1: Yeah, we called them.

0: Research shows, on average, car accident victims with a lawyer get over 3 times more money than those without one. Better off with Blue Hop.
1: Camels, I can't remember if it was Tom or Jerry, but someone wandered away at night and went over the border to China. Isn't that right?
2: Yes, we had to go into China
1: to get him back.
2: Quite some distance to bring him back. And we were very afraid of being caught because we would have been shot. And so, and the border is most interesting between Mongolia and China. Whoever drew that line must have had a, something must have been terribly wrong with their mind, to say the very least, because the line is all over the place. And it's marked by a rock here and there. Uh-huh. And so you've got to pick up this and try to figure out, let me see, is this rock on the border or so forth? So anyway, we got him back, and at nighttime we'd always hobble him, and we had a big sack of what we call camel cookies. They were just vanilla cookies. They were kind of yummy, and they liked them, but it was always an enticement to make sure that they were there for their camel cookie at night, and because if they wander away, a camel can walk miles in no time at all, and you simply have to go find them in the morning if they're not there at your tent. So that was the first time we wandered into, we had to go into to China. The second time we found ourselves in China, and we were caught, and so that was a bit more difficult. We had to go through a lot of questioning, and oh my goodness, they threatened to shoot us and all that sort of thing. And anyway, we managed.
1: But
2: to
1: then,
2: get
1: Helen,
2: that
1: you
2: bit.
1: Saved the day. You because the you they had been caught, folks, by the Chinese, and they had standing up. They were ready to just shoot them. But you
2: yes,
1: pulled the didn't you? You pulled the elder card.
2: Well,
1: so
2: actually,
1: what did you say to them?
2: We managed to get back over the border into Mongolia and thought, oh, boy, we made it, okay. Because we'd made a mistake with the border. When we checked our GPS and our map, we suddenly realized this weird line that runs across this vast desert is not making any sense. And so, but we managed to get back into Mongolia, where we were seen by a sentry post. And they captured us, and of course with all the usual threats of shooting us and all that sort of thing. And finally, it just went on and on and on. They asked us every question in the world. It was just getting repetitious and ridiculous. And so finally I decided I've had enough of this. So I stood up to my full 5'3" height and faced the 6 foot, sentry. He was actually an officer and in the military. And I told him, your countrymen would be ashamed of the way you're behaving to us. We're foreigners in your country. We're visiting. And you're very rude. And you're not following the usual courtesy customs of your country. And they would be ashamed of the way you're behaving. Well, that brought him to heel immediately. He suddenly remembered he was a Mongolian, and Mongolians are wonderful people. They are so polite and so kind. And so he really was acting completely out of character. So I was right. Well, he could see my point of view. And so he pulled himself up rather quickly, and so we got along rather well after that. We were offered tea and Mongolian-type cookies. It's a type of cookie that you feel you. It's as though you're chewing on cement. They're very hard and they're totally tasteless, but they are a courtesy. And so he was giving us tea and cookies, and then being suddenly a very kind man.
1: Yes, I think one of the things you said was you're taught to respect your elders, and we are your elders. You're not respecting us.
2: Yeah, we made sure.
1: And it worked.
2: We understood that because they're very overseas. They're very conscious of an elder's position in society. And so when I reminded him that we are your elder and you're not respecting us as such, and he understood that immediately. And so I just decided I'd had enough. Something has got to happen here. And, of course, my poor husband, he's going cross-eyed wondering, what is she doing now? But anyway, it worked. So we got out of that little jam. But every now and again on our expeditions, we seem to get into a jam somewhere or other, and we

0: we get out of the jam okay.
1: Yeah, and amazing because all of the treks and the stuff, there's so many stories to tell. And it's often life or death. But and I don't know if you wrote about this or I've just heard you shared it on the air years ago or something. But there was another time, and it might be going to be in the book that you want to write. You know, when you crossed this, was it crossing the Sahara Desert that you guys were captured?
0: Yes, we were just 3 weeks into.
1: And they were going to firing squad you.
0: Yes, well, we were captured at the time. We were just 3 weeks and it was still in. We crossed what was it, six countries. And we were still in Algeria, walking across Algeria. And we were caught by a government rebel. It was an uprising against the government. And anyway, they asked us immediately the question that you always ask in those Arab countries, are you Christian? We said yes. And, of course, that's like in some, under those circumstances we found ourselves in, that's like a death sentence. So they put us up side by side for execution by, you know, just shoot us in the head. And so the guns were drawn and guns, you know, pressed against our temple and my husband. He said,
1: now, Bill saved the day this time. What did Bill do?
0: Well, he said, do I have your permission to reach into my pocket and take out my GPS? Because it's something that my wife had given me. It would make me feel better if I die with it in my hand. Well, I'm thinking, what in the world is this man talking about? So anyway, because it certainly wasn't a gift from me. It was just equipment. So anyway, he took it out. Then he pretended to punch a message in the keyboard. Well, we all know that a GPS only receives information. You can't send anything. Well, then he suddenly announced that I've just sent a message to base camp, and they will fly out by helicopter because I've described who you are and what you're doing. They'll fly out in just a few minutes, and you'll be captured. Well, to start with, our budget did not run to helicopters or base camps. We had nothing of the sort. And so I'm standing there again saying, this man has lost his mind. But they believed him. And they threw everything off the track that they had captured. They let the camels go because they were going to shoot our camels as well. And they let them go, and off they went in a cloud of dust. We never saw them again. And I said to him afterwards, what in the world made you say that? Because it worked. He said, I don't know. Just popped into my mouth. It just seemed like we needed to do something. So that's what I thought, and that's what I said, and it worked. So we got out of that one quite nicely, but it really was hair-raising to be stood up with a gun at your temple ready to shoot you. It's not a good feeling.
1: Yeah, and there's so many stories like that. And my plan is, folks, since Helen is in town, she's here, she's planning 90th, but that's a couple of years away. My plan is now that we've got more open programming and I can get more guests on, I'm hoping to get Helen on every couple, 3 months. So we can catch up and tell stories. But the next one we would have gone to, you'll just have to hear the story. You know, cruising, you know, kayaking, I think probably, or canoeing in the Amazon. And what do you do when there's a swarm of bees headed straight toward you, killer bees coming?
0: Your choice is
1: go through the swarm of bees or bail out of the canoe into the piranha-infested water.
0: We each had our own kayak, and we heard this hum, and then we looked up, and here's this black cloud coming at us. Well, we were suddenly swarmed in hundreds of bees, and of course the stings were just awful. Well, there's only one thing to do. You've got to dive into the water. That will get rid of the bees. But we had to dive into water that was infested by piranha. But we learned early on in our planning for these expeditions, you only worry about the problem of the moment and worry about the problems of the future when the time comes. So we did get rid of the bees in the water, but then, of course, we went into anaphylactic reaction. But we did have we had the antidote for them. We gave each other a shot. Our throats were swelling, our tongues were swelling, our lips were swollen. We were a mess, but we felt it made us very sick. because neither one of us had been allergic to bee stings, but we were stung in so many places. The pain was terrible, but we also went into a reaction. But we got away from that because we had the antidote for it, and so we were able to. And we just made camp and stayed quiet for a while until all of this passed. But it's just one of those moments. You just have to deal with it the way it is.
1: It's amazing. So many stories like that. We've just barely scratched the surface. Now, y'all can check out Helen at her website, Helen Thayer, T-H-A-Y-E-R, HelenThayer.com. The four books, get them all. She'll autograph them for you if you order through her website. You can also do Amazon and regular sources. But first book, Polar Dream. Second book, Three Among the Wolves. Third, Walking the Gobi. And the fourth is Charlie, the Hero by My Side, Charlie's story. You'll love them all. They're my favorite books in the world. I could read them over and over and over again. Gosh, it's been such a thrill. And Helen, are you still doing the Adventure Classroom and doing talks and so forth?
0: I'm not doing it since COVID. We experienced that episode of COVID.
1: Right.
0: It changed a lot of things.
1: And so
0: I decided to change direction a bit. I decided to pay more attention to my goat farm and to pay more attention to my writing and research some of the things that I'm interested in, rather than be out all the time on the road for speaking engagements. I've been invited to Buckingham Palace in the meantime to speak there, and of course there was the White House and these sorts of things. But I really am interested in catching up on things that I've wanted to do for many years, research and writing and I love my goats. I just rescued a family of seven dwarf pygmy goats.
1: And, oh, how wonderful.
0: I've got 13 goats altogether. And my last, they're all rescued because every animal we've ever owned has been a rescue.
1: You've always been a rescuer. All right. Well, gosh, it's so good to catch up with you. And anyway, remember, HelenThayer.com. You can get the books there. You can learn about everything else. We'll have her back here as often as I can get her to free up some time for us. In the meantime, Helen, thank you. Thank you so much for being who you are. Thank you for the hit of inspiration, enthusiasm. And, 88 years old. She works out 2 hours a day, folks. I got to figure out how to walk 20 minutes a day or something. I'm going to have to go out to Helen's. Anyway, thank you, Helen, for being here. I love you, and it just has not been enough time, so we'll have to get you on again as soon as we can. But thank you so much for spending part of your Sunday morning with us here, and I look forward to seeing you again next time.
0: Well, thank you, and it certainly has been my pleasure.
1: All right. God bless. Next week, remember, Linda Rasmussen is here. Mark your calendar so you can call in for your free remote treatments for you and your animal friends. It's working really well. Nathan, thank you so much. And Helen, what a pleasure. Just can't say it. As always, I must leave you now with Animals Have Feelings Too. So treat your animal friends better than family. And please always be kind to, open your heart, and share your love with all living things. And I'll talk to you again next week.
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3: NBC News Radio, I'm Lisa Carton. President Trump says he loves his comment about Irish unification. On Saturday, the president sparked a diplomatic flap with this comment.
4: I'd love to see it unified. I think it would be a great feather in everybody's cap if that happened. It's going to happen eventually.
3: Trump's presence has sparked protests in Dublin and other cities, but Ireland's police service says it's assisting with a major security operation in and around the golf resort this weekend. House Minority Leader Hakeem Jeffries says lawmakers need to act urgently to address the challenges artificial intelligence bring. Jeffries appeared on ABC's This Week.
5: We should take decisive action now so that we can slow down, as the CEOs have recently acknowledged, slow down the pace of development.
3: Jeffries added that a Democratic caucus plans to meet on Tuesday and says a high priority will be action on artificial intelligence. His comments come amid growing concern about the emerging technology. The CEOs of both Anthropic and OpenAI have publicly agreed that the race to build AI systems needs to slow down. Republican nominee for Wisconsin Governor Tom Tiffany suffered minor injuries after a small plane he was on had to make an emergency landing Saturday night. Tiffany shared the announcement in a post on X, saying the plane lost power while approaching Wisconsin's Wausau downtown airport and was forced to land in a lake.
6: It's not like they made plans to swim to the nearest shore after it went under, and then I lost contact with them. I believe his phone is underwater. They may be swimming.
7: We have two victims in the water. We're just pulling them out now.
3: That's emergency dispatch audio from the scene. The GOP congressman went on to express his gratitude to first responders and the pilot of the plane, who also suffered minor injuries. The FAA is investigating the crash. Actress Mariska Hargitay is set to host the 2026 Emmy Awards on Monday. That makes her the first woman to host the ceremony in 15 years, following Jane Lynch in 2011. You're listening to the latest on NBC News Radio. At least six people are dead and an estimated 130 more are still missing after a ferry capsized in the Java Sea off the coast of Indonesia. Officials say the ferry, the Virgo Transport 8, ran into waves several feet high and capsized early today. There were 243 passengers and crew members aboard at the time. The Senate reconvenes Monday, and it remains to be seen if Senator Mitch McConnell will also be returning to Capitol Hill. Jim Forbes has more.
8: McConnell has been absent from the Senate since June, when he was hospitalized following a fall and diagnosed with pneumonia. Fellow Kentucky Republican lawmaker James Comer told a reporter, quote, "I sure hope so," when asked recently whether McConnell would join his Senate colleagues after the Labor Day break. He admitted he hasn't spoken to the former Senate Majority Leader in a while, but said he was in regular contact with his staff.
3: The Federal Reserve is due to announce its decision on interest rates in the week ahead. As Nick Harper reports, voters are paying close attention to the economy as November grows closer.
9: Fed Chair Kevin Warsh has already hinted that rate hikes may be coming, even though President Donald Trump is urging the Fed to cut rates. And remember, the midterms are now only 7 weeks away. These higher prices are likely to be top of mind for many people as they head to cast their votes.
3: New data from the Consumer Price Index out Friday showed annual inflation still well above the central bank's 2% target. That's pushing many analysts to raise their expectations about an increase. Lindsay Clancy's attorney has filed a motion seeking a not guilty verdict. Tammy Trujillo reports.
10: Attorney Kevin Reddington has taken steps to try to avoid a second trial after the judge in the case declared a mistrial last week. The motion filed Thursday calls for a finding of not guilty by reason of lack of criminal responsibility.
3: Clancy admitted to killing her three small children, citing postpartum psychosis. Lisa Carton, NBC News Radio.
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18: And now for your Alternative Talk weather outlook. For this Sunday, we'll have decreasing rain throughout the day, giving us a high near 65 and southern winds between 8 and 10 miles per hour. Overnight, increasing clouds with a low around 56. For tomorrow, we'll have a gradually clearing day to become mostly sunny, bringing us a high near 70 and a low around 55. And finally for Tuesday, partly sunny skies, high near 70.
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19: I'll do things mindlessly because I'm so busy. And then I'll like halfway through go, wait, aren't we hiring someone to do this? And she's like, yeah, but I want to get it all ready for them so it's easy for them to do it. I'm like, what are you doing?
20: Hello, everybody. Welcome back to the Glenn Gilbert Connection. This is where we discuss relationship wisdom for today's man and woman. I'm your host, Glenn Gilbert. And today's guest is a man who wears many hats. Entrepreneur, father, husband, and community builder. Young Han isn't just running businesses. He's redefining what it means to lead with integrity, both at home and in the boardroom. In this episode, we are going to dive deep into the intersections of relationships and fiscal responsibility, how money, marriage, and mission can either collide or harmonize, depending on how we show up. If you've ever wondered how to build wealth without losing connection or how to lead your family with the same clarity you bring to your career, this conversation is for you. Welcome, Young. Thank you so much for being on the podcast. I really appreciate your time.
19: Oh, man. Thank you for having me. I really appreciate you spending the energy to build a show and having me on it.
20: Oh, thank you. Just to let those watching and listening, just tell us a little bit about yourself and how you got to where you're at.
19: Sure. I'm a San Francisco native, so born in the Bay Area, California, and watched my dad build his business career and kind of take us from a small little liquor store in a low-income area, and he kind of built business after business and moved us up the socioeconomic ladder, and I think that's always kind of steeped in me, and so I've just kind of been an entrepreneur ever since I turned 18, and so became an adult, and I could sign for a business license. I started a business and went from there, and I've been building businesses throughout my early professional career, and failing a lot of businesses as well. And so I've ended up working at a lot of great companies to pay off debt or kind of catch up again before I started another business. And then over the last 5 years, I had a huge midlife crisis, moved my family to small town Texas. And now I just do consulting and build businesses. And I'm pretty good at it just from the decades of building businesses and helping startups scale. I've learned a lot of things, and applying them into small business has been really effective for me, much better than a lot of these other investment vehicles. And so I've been using that over the last 4 or 5 years to essentially figure out ways to build enough assets that will allow me to have financial freedom so that I can spend more time with my kids.
20: I love it. Before we get too deep, and we just talked about this briefly before, tell us a little bit about how your father impacted your life.
19: Yeah, I think the biggest thing is that he kind of like steeped in me the possibility of business building. And I never really thought about much about it until I became an adult. And that's kind of interesting because, you know, you don't really appreciate your parents until you become a parent. And then you're like, oh, man, they were awesome, or they did much better than I'm doing right now. Mm-hmm. But I think that's the same thing that happened to me, right? Like, I didn't really think about me as like a small business builder and putting elbow grease in. I was always in Silicon Valley, so I was always looking for the big like disruption or the big like venture-backed company, and then you scale it and then you exit and then everyone's super filthy rich, instead of kind of these mm-hmm. service businesses that you build and scale over time gradually. But I think that that experience of my dad building with hard work, rigor, systems building, determination, and time, and then leveling up to such a wonderful degree of, you know, multiple levels of socioeconomic status, really like imprinted upon me the accessibility of that, but also just the approachability and really the foundational layer. Because like, I think that just being around him and watching him do it made it more easier for me to take that leap of faith and start businesses, because it's much more normal for me than people that don't have entrepreneurial parents. Not to say that you can't have that, but for me, it's not as, it's not like ground zero and I'm taking a leap off a cliff. It's kind of almost normalized in my house, you know? And so I think my father had a really big impact on me on that. And then the big other thing that I had an impact on was just his ability to like scale and rise up the the economic ladder in one lifetime was just really fun to see, and then showed possibility. So again, back to the approachability and accessibility, because I saw someone else do it, it made it possible for me to do. And so it's easier to achieve when you know, it's doable.
20: Yeah. I like to say, like, our parents' voices are always in the back of our head. That's that instinctive voice to do this or that or the other thing. It's like, oh, if I have any questions, oh, well, the little voice in the back of my head told me to do that. And I always think that's either mom or dad. And it sounds like that was just ingrained into you.
19: Totally. I mean, my dad, I mean, he wasn't a perfect man. I mean, he was definitely a workaholic, and, you know, he was very utilitarian and logical and very mathematical. And so he worked a lot and did what was best for our livelihood and trying to get us out of, you know, the impoverished area that we lived. And he did a good job. I mean, for all the things that he did, but he was able to provide a life that was a higher starting point for me so that I could achieve more, or at least have more opportunities. And I see my dad more as like a benchmark that I can evolve and improve on. And I'm hoping that I can imprint that upon my kids so they can take what I'm giving them and they can be an evolution of me and be a better parent than I am, right?
20: Nice. I do notice in your content that you put out there, you are always smiling.
19: Yeah.
20: And it is awesome to see. I enjoy your content. I enjoy watching it. And you're always smiling. That's not just something that's just like you're faking it. I mean, that's the sense I get. It's like,
19: it's a funny story. Yeah. It's a really funny story. I mean, I do a lot of business coaching and consulting for income. That's how I make money to then go buy and build businesses. Mm-hmm. And so by default, I'm constantly working with new people and trying to get buy-in. And I will tell you, there's a significant percentage of the population that takes a few months to trust me. Mm-hmm. And it's very unfortunate because they just assume that, you know, because I'm so happy, because I'm so transparent, because I'm so direct, that I'm too good to be true. And there's something wrong. I'm trying to sell them something, or I'm like snake oil or something like that. And then it'll take like three months usually. And then they go, oh, you're really this happy all the time. And I'm like, yeah. And then they'll start to trust me, and then they'll start realizing I'm just a really happy person. And then it's a lot better. But there's a good chunk of the population that has a hard time with that smiling thing.
20: As long
19: it's really interesting,
20: around.
19: Right?
20: Yeah. As long as they come around, I would think. And as long as they show, it sounds like you're giving them consistency. It's like, yeah, that's what you want to think. But here we go. Yeah. And this is who I am.
19: Yeah.
20: And they're like,
19: I mean,
20: wait, really?
19: I just had a conversation with a client just like the last month, because they told me that like it was just hard to believe because it was too good to be true. And then when they did find out, I actually had the ability to talk to them. I said, would it have been easier if I was, you know, non-direct, manipulative, and cagey? Would that have helped you trust me better?
20: Right.
19: And they're like, I guess not. Then I'm like, so then the issue is you, not me. Like, why are you?
20: Right.
19: Why
20: it's
19: are you like, yeah.
20: Yeah. Like, so. I think there might be something else going on there. Yeah.
19: Yeah. It's more for my sanity, actually. I mean, my wife hates this, but she it's a defect, and I admit that it is a defect, but because most of us have different variations of personas depending on who we're with, right? So if we're a second child or the baby or whatever, we play that role in our family. And then with our high school friend group, we play a certain role. With our college friend group, we play a certain role. With our certain coworkers at certain companies, we play a certain role, right? Mm-hmm. Maybe you're a manager at a company, maybe you're an employee at another one, but like we all have these variations of who we are depending on, you know, who we hang out with. And that's somewhat normal. I didn't realize that until my wife told me I was the weird one, but I don't have that. And so I'm literally the same person with whoever you put me in front of, which is really good and bad. And I know it's a defect because after my wife told me it was a defect, I started asking people and I found out that I'm the one that's weird. But I'm the exact same with my mom as I am with if I met the president of the United States. I'd be mm-hmm. like, I wouldn't know any other way. I just am, you know. So I meet executives or I meet the janitor. I'm just kind of just who I am. And so it's been really easy for me to just be transparent and direct because I don't really have any variations of myself, if that makes sense.
20: Yeah, that's great. That's actually very good. I mean, as long as I think there's really good qualities and what's the word? Genuineness. Okay. I don't think that's right. But for someone who's consistent with, you know, who they talk to, you know, it doesn't matter who they are. You're always consistent. It shows someone, I think it's someone being genuine. There's a level of integrity there. There's something to where I get a sense where if someone is being consistent to whoever they're talking to, no matter who it is, for me, it's like, okay, because they're being so consistent, it's hard to, you know, how are they going to be falsifying anything? For me, it just already kind of generates a level of trust. I'm like, okay.
19: Yeah, and I think a lot of that happens when, you know, things go bad, right? Because I think it's really easy to be good. Like my dad always says, it's easy to be good when it's easy to be great when times are good.
20: True.
19: It's truly great when times are bad. And bad things happen all the time, especially in business. And I think the fact that I don't really change it when times are bad is like really the indication for most people that it is just who I am. But yeah, it's funny that you mentioned the smile thing, because I do struggle with it a lot. And I have to like be very conscious about like if they're believing me or not, because I'm all constantly onboarding with new clients, right? Yeah.
20: No, I think it's great.
19: No, thanks.
20: Yeah, I think it's great. It's unfortunate some people feel that way, but I can understand why. And totally. It's nice that they come around. It's nice.
19: Yeah,
20: I
19: empathize with it too. I mean, don't get me wrong, I'm not oblivious to the fact that it's weird. Yeah.
20: I don't know. I sometimes catch myself smiling too much, and it's usually because I'm like, oh, I have to speak in front of everybody. Oh, this is great. I love it. Yeah. Well, oh my God, I'm so nervous.
19: Well, I don't know if you do self-talk or, you know, like morning rituals like that, but I do a lot of like self-talk in the morning, and my self-talk is very ridiculous. It's not dramatic like everyone else's. Everyone's like, I am this, and because of this, I'm going to do this, and da da da. And it's so meaningful and inspiring. And my self-talk is, all right, man, you're awesome. You're going to have such a great day. You are so lucky. Good things always happen to you. Oh my goodness, this is going to be the best day ever. That's literally my self-talk, you know? And so I do that every morning and just, I don't know, just start the day off happy and try to have an abundance mindset and tackle the day.
20: Yeah, an abundance mindset is very important. That's a great point. So is this before or after coffee that you talk? You say these things.
19: It's actually before and after coffee. So
20: oh my gosh.
19: I do it when I wake up, and then I have coffee, and then I do it again. Yeah.
20: Is your family?
19: But it's really powerful stuff, man.
20: I believe you. Oh, 100%. 100%. I'm just picturing your family going, he's talking to himself in the mirror. He's talking to himself.
19: Well, yeah. I mean, if I could share another personal story about this, it's like this, it's almost like this delusional confidence, right? It's like so funny because, my oldest has a lot of that kind of overabundance of happiness and confidence like me. And she's really getting into singing and dancing. And she's not a good singer, unfortunately. And she's just not yet. And she's just singing her heart out. It's terrible and it sounds awful. And she comes over and she's like, I'm pretty awesome, right? And we're like, no, you're not. And we literally will say, no, you're not. And she'll go, yeah, you love it. I'm awesome. And she'll walk away.
20: That's hilarious. You know,
19: and my wife's like, that's literally you. Like, you
20: that's
19: know,
20: literally you.
19: Yeah, you have like delusional confidence in your abilities, and you're just so happy with yourself. It's so funny.
20: But it's so important. That's such. How old are your children?
19: She's 8.
20: So. But it's awesome. And to have that confidence, she's like, I know you just love it. I could just
19: you
20: see
19: know,
20: her.
19: I know
20: like,
19: you love it.
20: You love it. I'm walking
19: I'm
20: away.
19: Literally telling you I don't love it. It's not good. She's like, you love it. Yeah.
20: I don't believe you.
19: Yeah, I don't believe you. You love it.
20: That's awesome. That's hilarious. You describe yourself as a full-time dad and full-time professional. How do you maintain a work-life balance while running multiple businesses?
19: Yeah, I don't actually. So I gave up on work-life balance about 4 years ago, and I just prescribed to work-life integration. And so I just like the turning point for me was realizing that, like, you know, when I had like a bad business day and I have, you know, it's hard building business and, you know, it's hard to like not be like carry a little bit of weight and be 100%, you know, when you go to your family time. Right. It's like you could do the resets. You could try to clear your mind. You could do all those things. But we're human beings. We're not robots. And if I have like a bad like fight with my wife, it's hard to like not like carry that weight on my shoulders going to work. And so the moment like you if you acknowledge that is truth and you realize that that is accurate, then like by default, work-life like balance is kind of a moot point. And it's like we're human beings. And so if that's the case, you just do what you can, the best that you can with what you have when you have it. And so I just believe in work-life integration. And so I stopped trying to be, I'm a dad first and I'm a this, that second. And then I'm this. It's like, no, I'm all of these things. I love making money. It's one of my favorite things to do in the world. And I love my kids. It's one of my favorite things that has happened to me in the last 8 years. And I don't care to have a binary, like, allocation for it, you know? And so I'm just going to mix it all in. And sometimes they'll come with me to work. They'll go to conferences with me. And sometimes I'll bring work with me, or, you know, I'll let go of clients that don't allow that and, you know, just make it work.
0: Really? You're like, you let them go. Wow.
19: Totally. I mean, I don't think that it's very scary, right? And you got to be obviously very good at like a lot of different things. So I take that with a grain of salt, because like you can only do that once you have good systems built, and you have a good funnel, right? And so once you have a good funnel and good systems built, then you can optimize for hourly rate or time freedom. And so I speak about this stuff because I have built good systems. So just because I'm saying this doesn't mean that you should go do it. You should audit your business and make sure you can afford to do that. But yeah, I'm in a position where I can do that.
0: So financial discipline with ownership in 8 businesses. Did I get that right? 8 businesses?
19: Yeah. I don't know where you got that number. It's probably older content, but I have 13. Unfortunately, I have 13 now.
0: Unfortunately or fortunately?
19: Yeah, it's just whoever. I have the beholder.
0: Yeah.
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0: So with 13 businesses, how do you personally define fiscal responsibility, and what habits help you stay financially grounded?
19: It's a hard question to answer because I don't feel fiscally responsible in the traditional sense, right? I'm taking massive bets on myself and in my future. And so there are constantly tumultuous times fiscally in the last 4 years. And I have one more year of high risk fiscal financial responsibility. I mean, so I guess it's a loaded question, because when you say fiscal responsibility, it usually means conservatism and diversification. And I'm not doing any of that, and it's intentional. So for 5 years, I'm just making as much money as I possibly can and deploying it immediately. And so, and I'm losing a ton of money all the time. So I've lost at least 50, 60% of my investments in the last 4 years. And so I've lost a ton of money.
0: Mm-hmm. Oh, wow.
19: Yeah. I mean, I have 13 businesses, but I've started over 20 in the last 4 years. Yeah. So you got to imagine that I'm not like hitting home runs every time. I mean, I'm failing more than I'm succeeding.
0: That's part of business though, right? Is there's a lot of failure.
19: Totally.
0: Before you really...
19: I mean, 92% of businesses fail in the first 5 years and 60% fail in the first year. So I'm actually beating the odds technically. And so I just try to stay objective about it and understand that I'm beating the American odds, statistically speaking. And so if I have a 10% delta, you know, of a higher delta than the American standard, then I'm actually hitting okay. So I just keep moving forward with that, you know, 60% success rate, and just keep moving forward.
0: Good, good. Mm-hmm. Regards to marriage and money, how has entrepreneurship impacted your relationship with your spouse, especially when navigating financial stress or uncertainty?
19: Yeah, it's been really tricky. My wife's been the biggest influence in my life as I go on this journey, right? And so she's, you know, really impactful. And I think the spouse is like probably the most impactful person in an entrepreneur's life. And they can change the dynamic so much, you know, with their perception and attitude and projection of their feelings and sentiment. And so I'm very grateful to have her. She's not the most supportive, I'm not going to lie. but she's also very supportive, right? And so I think she's very, very risk averse. And so she hates it. She hates everything that we're doing. And obviously she tries to temper it. But I mean, we got to try. I mean, we got to try. And so, I mean, I keep reminding her that, like, you know, I've had enough great experiences in my life and enough of a network that, you know, the worst thing that happens to us is we make a really good salary. I go back to work and make a good salary as an executive at some tech company. I mean, that's like our rock bottom is so high that I feel like we owe it to the, you know, Americans that don't have that luxury and privilege to go try to build something more for ourselves. And I asked for 5 years and I have to constantly remind her that because it's scary, you know, not having money and to spend, and every dollar I make, I reinvest into a business, and it's probably very unnerving for her. But, yeah, she does a good job of managing it, and I do a decent job of managing the stress of it, and it looks like it's going to start working out. So I'm on the tail end of my 5-year plan, and I'm not anywhere near my 20 business goal, but I am very, very happy with the progress I've made on my first batch of businesses. Two of them are starting to cash flow. So service businesses take a lot longer to cash flow, especially if you're not the owner operator, right? And so I'm not in the business. So they just take longer for them to make money. But the first two are starting to make money. And so I think it's one of those things where it's like you're only crazy until you pull it off. And then I think I'm actually starting to pull it off.
0: No, I think it's a really great point that you have planned for worst case scenario, and that worst case scenario doesn't seem to be that bad.
19: Well, I mean, that's what I think, right? I mean, I think that a lot of people would be very grateful to have an executive role at a tech company, and I think they would be happy with that, you know, ability to do that. And I just take that as like my rock bottom, because I can't imagine a world where I can't find something with my network and my skills, you know? And so if that's the case, then I should try to do more, you know?
0: Sure. I think that's really important, especially for your spouse to know that it's like, even if rock bottom looks like this, how bad is that really? I mean, it's basically saying no matter how bad it's going to get, this is as bad as it could get for us.
19: Yeah.
0: And we're going to be just fine. So
19: yeah,
0: we have an opportunity.
19: We won't be great, but we'll be fine. Yeah, exactly.
0: Yeah, I mean,
19: we're really strong believers in one parent at home. And so, you know, obviously things are more expensive and, you know, we'd have to tighten our belts a little. But yeah, I mean, we'd be fine. And she'd be happier with that, actually. I think she likes the idea of struggling and saving together. And this is all kind of like alien to her. So
0: Well, like you said, you're on the tail end of the 5 years, so I guess we can reassure her not too much longer, right?
19: No, exactly. Almost done here. Yeah,
0: almost done. You're clearly building something lasting. So, how do you approach legacy, not just in business, but in your relationships and parenting?
19: Yeah, I mean, my goal for parenting is just to be able to be a good dad in the different stages in their lives. You know, I think like we're in the first tranche is kind of like cresting, and we're entering the second tranche where, you know, I was teaching them, telling them, directing them, and for lack of better words, like managing them, right? Mm-hmm. And making sure they're fed, making sure they know ground rules, common courtesy, brushing their teeth, hygiene, like eating their food and all those things. And I think we're cresting on that stage and moving into more of like a, you know, support kind of friend stage, you know, where they're starting to question me and ask me why I'm being hypocritical. And I have to do now what I said, not just say what I say.
0: Sure.
19: And so we're entering that stage and I just need to do a good job of adapting to those stages. Right. And there's obviously like a third stage as they become young adults, and I'll just need to like, you know, adapt to those stages as well. And so as I think about parenting and leaving a legacy, my goal is to just be a really good adapter and be conscious of those stages of what they need me to be. So I can provide, you know, what they need when they need it and when they need it the most. And then the hope is that they are so fond of me that they want to come back and hang out with me for the rest of their lives.
0: Sure.
19: And that's my legacy with my kids and my goals anyways. And then as it relates to business, I'd love to be able to provide more equity for Americans. I think that we've done a really weird thing over the last 30 or 40 years and accidentally caved out the middle class. And I think that business ownership and equity is like a really great vehicle for helping rebuild it in my own little way. And so I use my businesses to help other people own equity in the businesses I start, make, and you know, guide. And I'm hoping that, you know, my small way, I'm helping more Americans enter the middle class. And then most of my businesses, if you stay for 2 years, you also start earning equity as an employee. And my goal is to help as many people make money not working and teach them how to do that. And in my own little way, try to rebuild my community through equity building. And so I know it's kind of, it's a measly little speck in the American ecosystem, but that's my legacy that I'd like to create and impact as many people as I can in my local community.
0: Sure.
19: And then just as it relates to me being a professional and just as a human being, I would love to be able to give back and help as many people as I can, and, you know, in volunteering and sitting on nonprofit boards and donating and just helping the community where it needs it most, and just trying to be a part of the fabric of my local ecosystem and be a contributing member through the social services. And I don't necessarily want to run for office, but helping with just making sure that the community and values are still intact and supporting people where I can.
0: I think that says a lot to your character when people are doing something where they are giving to others without expecting anything in return. It shows a real genuine spirit of thoughtfulness. It's like, what's the word for it? I guess just being genuine and heartfelt and having no expectations that you're going to get something in return, but you're going to give something to the community and help others achieve their goals. I think that's incredibly rewarding. And it shows, again, it shows a lot to your character and who you are as a person.
19: Well, so, I just want to be clear. That's the legacy I want to create. I haven't done any of it. So like, let's be clear.
0: Oh, well, let me take that all back. Forget that.
19: Yeah. Let me take it all back. Yeah, exactly.
0: No.
19: But I will also say, yeah, I mean, there in fact is the reward, right? Is that you get to give and you get to feel the gratitude and the gratefulness, and you get that exchange of, you know, value in that sense. But I think the selfishness part of me is that, you know, I want to raise my kids in a community that has, you know, more prosperity. And so, you know, like they say, like studies show that like where you raise your kids is more influential than anything that you say and do to them. Mm-hmm. So if that is the truth, then you got to pick where you live very, very thoughtfully, because that will influence them so much in who they are and their character, their resilience, their grit, all that stuff. And so if that is the case, then you should try to impact and influence your community as much as you can, so it's prosperous and good core values and abundant and healthy, so that like your kids can grow up in a really healthy environment, so that you can have them be influenced by those values.
0: Sure. Yeah. What you're talking about is just reminding me, like when I was a little kid, and kind of side note, I grew up in Corte Madera, just north of the San Francisco area.
19: Oh, cool.
0: Yeah. I mean, I was born in Seattle, but I moved down to Corte Madera. And I just remember just going like, that is the entire world. Like Corte Madera, and you know, it's like, yeah. Oh, there's this hill and there's some water over there and there's this dark orange bridge, whatever that is, but that's the world. So that little, I mean, what you're saying is, you know, how important that is for the children to grow up in a good environment. I mean, that resonates.
19: Yeah, that's what studies say. I mean, I'm not smart enough to know this, and nor am I a scientist or researcher, but that's what all the studies say, is that that's like the most impactful thing to a children's development. Yeah,
0: sure. So what role does clear communication play in both business partnerships and personal relationships, especially when money's involved?
19: It's the only thing that matters, really. I mean, I think money is almost the arbitrary medium or vehicle that you use to have these transactions, right? It's like just a variable. And I think that it's incredibly important. And it's really hard, right? It's really hard to talk about money and what you want and what you need. But it's super important. And I try to be as transparent about it as possible. But to answer your question more directly, yes, it's the most important thing. And I think that it's even more important than the money, because the money is just a medium. It's actually the transaction that you're communicating that's actually the value.
0: I would agree. Communication is everything. Mm-hmm. As a father, how do you teach your kids about money? Also, how do you teach them about value and responsibility in ways or in a way that's age appropriate but impactful?
19: Yeah, I used to try to gamify this a lot and try to like orchestrate these ways to teach them values and teach them money and all these other things. But what I've ended up resorting to is just role modeling the best human being that I want them to be like. Mm-hmm. And so for the first 5 years of my oldest, I tried so hard to like create these like little things that I would do to like teach those values. I mean, I got so creative. I mean, I spend way too much time thinking about this stuff, but inevitably they just watch what you do. So you could say anything you want to them and you could make them do all these exercises or craft all these great like experiences. But at the end of the day, they're going to become you based on what you do and how you act. They're watching. And it is going to instill way more deep fissures of benchmarks of what is good and bad in the world by watching you live. And so I noticed that because I wasn't the best human, right? I worked too much, or I wasn't good, even keeled, or, you know, anyways, it doesn't matter. But my point being is they started calling me out on my hypocrisy. And I started realizing that, like, I need to actually role model what I want them to look like and be like, or at least set a standard to. And so that's what I've been doing. And I think that that's the most important way to instill these values in them, is to try your best to be the best human you want to be, or you think the best human is, and literally role model it. And that includes working hard if you want them to have good work ethic. That includes sacrificing sleep sometime to achieve something extraordinary. That includes taking big risks if you think that's important. That includes making sure that you're satiated and you're happy if you're in, even in a marriage, and making sure you spend time with your wife and forcing those things to happen at the sacrifice of time with kids if you think that's important, right? But like, all of these things are decisions that you're making. And if you're not making them, they're being made for you and they're being perceived. Mm-hmm. And so just having a high level intentionality of like what kind of human you want to be and what you want them to be like. And I just think about that all the time and just like know that they're watching you when I'm not around, and they're watching that I'm not around. Right.
0: Right.
19: And so I think it's really important to be intentional about it and understand that you are teaching them.
0: Yeah, it sounds, you're reminding me of just the famous line of where, you know, they're going to watch your actions more than they're going to watch your words.
19: Totally.
0: And I'm also just picturing your kids going, "Dad, you're being a hypocrite. You want to knock
19: it off?" Totally. Well, they don't say hypocrite, but yeah, they basically go, "How come you say this, but you do that?" And it's like, that's a good point. Yeah, absolutely. Why can't you just do as I say, you know?
0: Right.
19: But yeah, so you gotta really think about those things, because, you know, they're watching. And I think that that's going to matter a lot. And again, going back to research again, I'm not smart enough to do my own, but if you read about this stuff, you know, it definitely matters a lot. So if that is truth, and I do believe it is true, then, you know, the natural logical thing to do is try your best to role model what you think good is.
0: Yeah. Yeah. Set the good example. Absolutely. Mm-hmm. Running multiple ventures can be isolating. So how do you cultivate emotional support in your personal relationships while staying focused on growth?
19: Yeah, I mean, that's a really interesting question. I mean, I'm not the best at social in the traditional sense. I think I am, but my wife obviously heavily disagrees. And We just had this conversation even last week about how, like, I don't really have friends that are not business friends. And she thinks it's a problem. I don't think it's a problem. But it's just all perception, right? It's all perception and value. And for me, it's like, I love talking about making money. It's like the only thing I want to talk about. Like, I don't have time for fantasy football. I don't have time for TV shows. I just love making money. And I like friends that also like making money, and that's all I want to talk about. So, that's what I surround myself with, and that's who I hang out with. Inevitably, I mean, that's I feel like it's social, and for me, it's not like work. It's just fun. And I love hanging out with people like that, that think about, like, how can I get to your level, or how can I help you get to my level? And, like, we're constantly just trying to help each other grow, you know? Sure. And I think that that's just really social for me. And so, I have to answer by saying that my wife thinks I have a huge deficiency in this, but I disagree.
0: Well, they do say, I've heard that, you know, you are the five people you hang out with. So if the five people you hang out with like to play video games, you're going to probably be one of those guys too. If you're the five people that wants to, you know, go out and, I'm just trying to think of something silly, hit the bars, you're going to be one of those five people.
19: Yeah.
0: If you want to have five people that are going to be like, I want to not only create a business, I want to learn how to make money. I want to learn how to grow that. I could just see you guys sitting around in this in a table at some like restaurant and just throwing stuff back and forth and just going,
19: Yeah.
0: And just somebody passing by, I go, oh my gosh, what is, I got to sit down at this table. What is happening? I mean, it sounds amazing. It really does.
19: Well, it is. I mean, I use the reference, the same kind of idea that you just said, but when I explain it, I usually use the reference of like an artist, right? Like, if you hang out with artists like nonstop for 6 months, it doesn't matter if maybe it's 6 weeks, maybe it's 6 months, maybe it's 6 years, but inevitably your brain will start thinking, hey, art is easy, and it'll become approachable, and you'll start doing it. It'll become accessible. And then you just being an artist is kind of normalized, and just by being around it. And it's like the same thing, right? So same thing you just said, but I just use the word artist because most people don't think of themselves as artists, you know, but you will if you hang out with them long enough.
0: Yeah, I like that word. It's like normalized. Like, it's just like, oh, this is the world I live in. And this is, you know, we're business people. Okay, yeah. And just kind of going with it versus the other people that might have some opposite effect or somebody that's, you know, doing something else. I mean, it's just like I said, you are the five people you hang out with, and that'll bleed through.
19: Yeah, absolutely. And I mean, I'm not like, I mean, I have other friends, you know, I have friends that we don't talk about money, but
0: right.
19: I will say my friends that I like to hang out with and, you know, decompress with are, it's still around business, you know, and different ways to make money. And
0: like your inner circle type of thing.
19: Yeah, absolutely. Yeah. My inner circle. I mean, it's not like we, you know, I don't have, but I have other friends. I mean, like, we hang out, I'm fine. I'm not like a recluse or like a sore. Yeah.
0: Right.
19: And I'm fine hanging out with people and getting along. But, I don't know if that answers your questions or not.
0: 100%. Totally. Okay, yeah. I follow exactly what you're saying. Yeah. I think maybe on the outside, or, you know, maybe your wife is like, you know, need to be more social and stuff. But I've also heard and seen where guys we'll get together and it's just like you just said, it's just everyone's like a business professional. They're about, how can we make money? What do we need to do? And then maybe someone might be at a lower level than the other people. And I heard about people like fighting over a tab, like the other person, like, there's no way I could ever afford to pay that. And these guys are fighting over who's going to pay for this bill. That's like, I don't know how expensive at the restaurant, but just being in that kind of environment where everyone is talking about business, how to make money, and you're gaining ideas, and just to be in that circle of learning how to do that, it's got to be amazing. It's got to be amazing. But
19: it's definitely weird for sure. I mean, it's definitely unique. My wife loves it and hates it, you know.
0: Sure.
19: You know, I'll bring my friends over, and she'll bring her friends over, and it's very different, you know.
0: Mm-hmm.
19: So
0: mm-hmm.
19: yeah, but yeah. It's, I don't know if it's amazing. I think it's just good for me. Yeah.
0: Yeah. No, I understand. I understand your point. I understand where she's coming from as well.
19: Yeah.
0: Real quick intermission. If this conversation is resonating with you, if you're finding yourself nodding, reflecting, or even challenged in a good way, take a moment to share this episode with someone who needs it. Whether it's a friend navigating fatherhood, a partner rebuilding financial trust, or a colleague searching for purpose, the Glenn Gilbert Connection is here to spark transformation. And if you haven't already done so, hit the subscribe button so you never miss the episode that speaks to your soul and strengthens your relationship.
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1: There's some people out there, some youngsters that are out there that are basically like after 6 months. I've been here for 6 months. Where's my promotion?
2: Totally. Totally. Yeah, absolutely. Yeah, I mean, I get that all the time.
1: Oh, that's funny. Yeah. What do you look for in business, in a business partner? And how does that mirror what you value in personal relationships?
2: So the only thing I look for in a business partner is, oh, there's two things really. It's functional expertise and skill, like someone that really loves something and is very, very like technically savvy about that thing. Mm-hmm. I'm really good at operations and systems and finance. And so I don't have a craft. So I look for people that are visionary, that are craft centric, that are really good at something so that I can apply business mechanics to it. And then the sum of the parts is greater than the sum is bigger than the parts, right? And so that's what I look for, one. And then the two, I look for people that have issues, that have like psychological issues and chips on their shoulders, and they have a lot to prove. And, you know, they can get punched in the gut and their teeth kicked in, and they'll come back for more the next day. I'm looking for that chip on the shoulder, something to prove.
1: Resilience.
2: Some sort of issue. Yeah. Some sort of like psychological chip on their shoulder where they have to like, they have to prove themselves. I'm looking for that. That gut kind of grit, you know?
1: Yeah. Perseverance. Yeah. Yeah. They're just going to just drive through anything. They're no matter how many times they get knocked down.
2: That's right.
1: Yeah. Yeah. How has being a girl dad shape your emotional intelligence, and how does that translate into how you lead your teams?
2: I love being a girl dad. I've always wanted boys, but I think because I've always wanted boys, I got two girls, and I'm so happy about it. And I'm the proudest girl dad ever. And I don't know how it shaped me because I've never had boys, but I will say that I am very, very happy with my daughters, and I love being a girl dad. And I don't know. I don't know how it's shaped me, but it definitely makes me want to work harder and make more money and be a better human. I was kind of a W-2, like just kind of coasting for over a decade. And then I became a dad, and immediately a fire was lit in me. And I'm just like, I got to try to like do something more. I mean, I love these kids so much. I got to be the best version of myself. And it really just supercharged me, man. And really changed my life. And it's been really great in that sense. And then in business, I don't know. I mean, I'm still kind of the same, you know, in business. Nothing's really softened or changed. I'm pretty linear and structured and operational in business. But I think the one thing that has changed is that I have a much softer brand, which is nice because I promote that I'm a girl dad, and I'm very proud of it. And so I think people think that's fun and funny. And so that's helped me get more deals and bond and build trust faster because, you know, I definitely wear the girl dad moniker very openly. And I think that, you know, it's fun for business, other business leaders to know that, you know, I have a competent skill that they could, you know, they can hire or buy, but I also have another side of me that I share, you know, which is being a dad and of two girls. So,
1: and you're posting their work behind you, which is fabulous.
2: Yeah.
1: Awesome.
2: Oh yeah.
1: Awesome. Well,
2: my youngest is still at the age where she'll go through the trash and be like, "Hey, oh, did this accidentally fall in here?" Ooh. And so like, yeah. So we're like, we just find spaces on every wall to like put them up. And like, there's just, it's, she'll grow out of it eventually, but we're at that stage where she's like, she'll get like really hurt if we take something down, you know?
1: Yeah. Well, gosh, come on, young. Yeah.
2: So I mean, this is just half, like, this is like half of the room. You should see the other side of it. It's like,
1: that's, you're like, that's, this is nothing. This one, you have no idea. That's hilarious. Yeah. Entrepreneurship involves risk. How do you navigate financial risk while maintaining trust in your relationships? And I know we talked a little bit about risk, but.
2: Yeah. I mean, I think that it's all your yield of risk reward, you know, and what you're comfortable with. And I'm definitely way beyond my comfort zone right now. I'm punching way above my weight class and trying really hard to stay there for 5 years. Yeah. So I think it's a dial. I think it's an equation that you can calculate if you do the deep work on yourself and you really, you know, self-reflect and figure out who you are and what you want and what's it worth to you and what will you regret in 80 years and, you know, all that chicken soup

0: for the soul stuff, right? You do that deep work and you figure it out. It's a calculatable formula, and you can assess your risk level and your ability to dial it up or down depending on the situation for a certain amount of time. And I basically just explained algebra, but it's essentially an algebra equation, right? And you can figure that out for yourself. And for me, it's worth this much for 5 years, and I'm living very uncomfortably. I'm not happy. I'm very stressed out about it, but it's worth the risk for me to try it for 5 years. And then as soon as this 5-year mark is over, I'll dial it down to the level where it's comfortable and start saving money and, you know, get back a little nest egg. So, you know, I'm not living to the hilt, you know, but
1: It sounds like a great, I mean, you have the vision, you have the plan, you have things already in place. So it's not like you're just like, well, we'll see how long this goes for. And well, you know, at least you have things in place to be like, okay, this is going to be a trigger for this. At 5 years, we're going to do this, that type of thing. I think
0: Exactly. I mean, I do make pivots, but I do have, a structured plan for it. Yeah.
1: Yeah.
0: I try to time box everything. I mean, it's insane not to, in my opinion. I mean, I think that, you know, for people that are trying to like, who, what's your manifesto? What is like your legacy? What's your meaning of life? It's like, I don't know. Like, I'm a completely different person than I was when I was 25. Like, I just talked to someone that hasn't talked to me in 4 years. He just came on he's like, oh my gosh, I just checked your LinkedIn. Like, what are you doing? We had a huge catch up call and he's like, you're a completely different person than 4 years ago. And I'm like, yeah, I completely changed who I am for this time box. Like, I have to be outgoing. I'm actually an introvert. I don't like, you know what I mean? Like, I'm creating content. I'm out there networking. And like, I had to learn all these technical skills to build business and top of funnel. Like there's a whole thing, right? I'm just like literally changing who I am to achieve this goal. And I think that human beings are very malleable and we're very, very creative creatures. And it's just a matter, is it worth it to you or not? Do you want it bad enough? And if you don't, then you don't do it. And if you do, then you do it. And that's literally it. But we can be conditioned to do a lot of strange things and a lot of punishing things for long periods of time if we want it bad enough.
1: Mm-hmm. Yeah. You emphasize community in your business philosophy. How do you foster meaningful connection in both your professional and personal circles?
0: I think that I just try to be as vulnerable and honest as possible and transparent as possible. And that has yielded me great success in building deeper relationships with my core people. Mostly because you put out in the world who you are, what you want, what you suck at, and what you need. It'll naturally scare the people away that shouldn't be around you because you're projecting it so openly and directly. It'll naturally attract the people that can either help you or need you, right? And so it's a really weird effect of trying to build a top of funnel, because I realize that if I build all these things, I'm going to need leads and a machine to do that. So it's a long orchestrated plan, but I don't have to go into a detail here. But the effect that I didn't realize was going to happen by being so public and trying to build a personal brand digitally is that it's literally attracted the right people to me. And it's been phenomenal. And so I make friendships much faster now because people already know what I'm going to be like, what I'm going to say, what I think, because it's already out in the ether and they're already attracted to it. And so when they connect with me, it's a deeper relationship almost instantly because there's a set of core values that are not all the same, but enough that are the same that we can go into a deeper conversation that's more meaningful and transactional and in some ways even like philosophical, right?
1: Yeah.
0: And so it's a phenomenal thing that I did not expect to happen. And so my relationships have gotten much deeper, much faster with people.
1: Oh, that's great. It's amazing. What's one lesson about relationships or money that you wish you learned earlier? And how has it shaped who you are today?
0: I wish that I learned about just time leverage and how capital works. I wish that I learned the stuff sooner, and I have no regrets. Obviously I'm very happy with the life that I lived and but if you ask me that question, I had to answer it. I feel like I just got opened up to this whole concept of like, you know, how rich people get wealthy. You know, it's like I have people talking to me about like investing in my businesses to, you know, do this and that. And then if you get it to this scale, we bolt this on, then we get a 5x valuation on that instead of a 3. And then if you do this with the system, and then you get an 8x on the top line. And I'm like, wait, you're just like making money, like by literally just like talking to me about it. And it's fascinating because there are people that will literally give you money to go do this and then flip the money and flip it around. And like, I'm talking like the typical private equity, you know, game and gamut, but that's like one component, right? But there's so many ways to doing this, like people getting debt to like mitigate their tax liabilities. Like there's just so many fun things that like people do that I wish I was just more savvy in earlier, because this stuff like compounds with time. And because I'm learning it, like as I'm pushing 50 years old, like I feel like I have less time for it to compound. So I have to do more drastic things to catch up to what I could have had and or do what I'm doing now, which is like going full hilt for 5 years, you know, to like try to like make up for the lost amount of time that I didn't know this stuff. But if I had learned it in my 20s and 30s, I feel like I would have been in a much better situation, taking way less risks. Because money compounds.
1: Excuse me. I know that, to be that successful, to get to the echelon, upper echelon, you really have to have a passion for it. You really have to go after it with just like almost like this is my world. There's nothing else really there. Yeah. And you're just kind of going for it, you know. But well, we've covered a lot today.
0: Awesome.
1: I do appreciate everything. But before we go, how can people find you?
0: So if you want to learn just more about me and how to work with me, you can go to alwayshan.com. That's always Han, H-A-N. It's a pun, so it's kind of like always on, but my last name is Han, so it's always Han. And if you need a fractional CFO, it's thesis.inc. And if you need a business coach, it's owners.club. But you can find it all on alwayshan.com. That's the best place to go.
1: Perfect. Thank you. So young Han reminded us today that leadership isn't just about strategy, it's about presence. It's about showing up for your family with the same intentionality you bring to your business. If there's one takeaway from this episode, it's that fiscal responsibility and relationship depth aren't completing values. They're not competing values, they're complementary forces. Thank you for tuning into the Glenn Gilbert Connection. 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Until next time, stay tuned. Thank you so much, Young. I really do appreciate your time.
0: Yeah, thank you for having me. I appreciate it.
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4: NBC News Radio, I'm Lisa Carton. President Trump says he's removing tariffs on Irish whiskey as his visit to Ireland wraps up. Trump made the announcement today during the trophy presentation of the Irish Open, which is being held at his golf course in Doonbeg. The president also marked his trip by meeting with Ireland's prime minister. During that meeting, the president said the two countries have a fantastic relationship.
5: We're in business. We've had some discussions on trade and various other things. We have a big relationship with Ireland, and that'll continue stronger than ever.
4: He went on to say that he would love to see a united Ireland and thinks it's going to happen eventually. Trump's presence has also sparked weekend protests in Dublin and other cities. Iran says a vessel came under attack in the Strait of Hormuz on Saturday, driving up fears over oil supplies. Iranian state media said one person was killed when the cargo vessel was struck. The attack came one day after Saudi Arabia temporarily shut down an essential east-west pipeline, which has been critical in supplying backup Middle East oil since the ongoing conflict between the U.S. and Iran has been blocking vessels from going through the strait. A Wisconsin congressman is recovering after a small plane had to make an emergency landing over the weekend. Jennifer Kuiper has more.
6: Republican nominee for Wisconsin Governor Tom Tiffany suffered minor injuries after a small plane he was on had to make an emergency landing in a lake Saturday night.
7: It's not like they made plans to swim to the nearest shore after it went under, and then I lost contact with them. I believe his phone is underwater. They may be swimming.
8: We have two victims in the water. We're just pulling them out now.
6: Tiffany says on social media that the plane lost power while approaching Wisconsin's Wausau downtown airport.
4: Millions across the East Coast are bracing for heavy rain today. A flood watch is in place for major cities across the region, including New York City, Philadelphia, and Providence. Localized totals of up to 2 inches are possible. 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
2: And now for your Alternative Talk weather outlook. For this Sunday, we'll have decreasing rain throughout the day, giving us a high near 65 and southern winds between 8 and 10 miles per hour. Overnight, increasing clouds with a low around 56. For tomorrow, we'll have a gradually clearing day to become mostly sunny, bringing us a high near 70 and a low around 55. And finally for Tuesday, partly sunny skies, high near 70.
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12: Welcome to Talk Cosmos, the show where Sue Rose Minahan and her guests bring you insightful conversations to awaken heart and soul consciousness. Come journey with us exploring the meaningfulness of astrology's energetic cycles and get ready to understand your path in the cosmic roots of the stars.
13: Hello, everybody. I'm Sue Rose Minahan, and I'm sitting here at the studio with my wonderful friend and buddy here on the show, Amanda Pierce. And, of course, we'll introduce ourselves later. But today is September, mid-September, and it's right after UAC, the United Astrology Conference. Many, many of you attended, I know. And so what an adventure. And the wonderful factor about these moons is that they're on either side of the fall equinox. They're shifting our seasons. And, in fact, the rulers are both extremely important because Virgo has Mercury and Aries has Mars, and they're a cosmic pivot where one is reframing and the other is leading to plunge. So we will find out more about that in just a minute.
2: Talk Cosmos explores the journey from the dark new moon to the full moon's blossomed brilliance. In this second week of the month, we look at the moon, our emotional anchor, as this personal planet weaves the past into the present through our memories, feelings, and habits. To decode this month's lunar beats shaping our world, let's meet the astrologers who will connect the moon's emotional story to our lives here on Earth.
13: I'm Sue Rose Minahan, founder of Talk Cosmos since 2018. I'm an evolutionary astrologer, consultant, speaker, writer, vibrational astrology student, Dwarf Planet University graduate, Kepler Astrology Toastmasters Club charter member. I have a fine arts music degree plus a certificate in jazz. I'm an artist, musician, and certified color energy life coach. Especially, I love mythology and esoteric philosophies.
14: I'm Amanda Pierce. I'm a soul-centered astrologer, blending intuition into my practice. I believe the universe is always working for our highest good and seek to empower my clients in our readings. I teach a four-week series of empowerment-based meditation classes that connect you deeper into your own intuition and innate power. I work in communications with a passion for employee experience. I also have a BA in psychology. I'm passionate about healing and enjoy helping others create new realities and shift old paradigms.
12: And like the Sufi poet Rumi says, you are the entire ocean in a drop. Hi, Amanda.
15: Hello. It's so nice to see you in person, Sue.
12: It is. I have to pinch myself.
15: It's I mean, it's been, what, 6 years since probably been here in the studio?
12: Easily. Yeah. Because it was 2020 when I moved to Hawaii. And we used to folks just come every weekend. Well, that we had, once a month. And it was wonderful. Same route, same that. Very good. Well, here we have September, Virgo and Aries. You know, they're quite dramatically different, but they do segue. It's just very amazing how that's working. So let's see how that does. Ultimately, as Wayne Dyer says, change is the pivotal path, you know, because how we change looking at things, therefore, is how things look different.
15: And sometimes those little things, you know, Virgo, we've got a Virgo new moon. Mm-hmm. So it's just the little things that we shift that can make a big difference.
12: I like that. Because they say it takes one step, right, for 1,000 miles.
15: Right.
12: It's a good memory. It's good. There are various phases. There's 8 often, and then it drills down to 4, which is the new and the full and the quarter moons, whether it's waxing, gaining light, or waning, which is, of course, diminishing light. And it's fundamental. Astronomy and astrology, science, all of it uses this. And they're approximately 2 weeks apart. We just passed our Virgo new moon.
15: Yes, it was on Thursday. So a couple days ago, the September 10th, for those not listening live.
12: Yeah, that's good. Thank you. And then the fall equinox will be just not too far before the full moon. So we will talk about that too. And that will be on September 26th, early. Virgo, let's talk about the archetype. Because she is, you know, she holds the grain.
15: Yes. Virgo is an earth sign. And it's sometimes maybe not the earthiest. Sometimes it can kind of feel airy because it can be about the thinking process and the analyzing and taking in all the information and how do we organize it in the best way possible. So it sometimes can be considered like an honorary air sign, but truly it is earth. And there's more to Virgo than that as well. There's the that sense of being of service. That's very much Virgo, right? And there's that that connection to the divine through being of service. It opposes Pisces, which is that sign that is connected to God source or whatever you want to call it.
12: It's a great link in the zodiac because, you know, in Leo we manifest to be our highest in our manifestation of ourself, and then it bridges Virgo into Libra, where we want to find a partner. We want to, just one-to-one relationships. It doesn't have to be a partner.
15: Yeah.
12: And so we want to be our perfection of ourself. But isn't that a beautiful way, like bringing the service into it? Like, what purpose? Because we just live by ourselves. It's kind of lonely.
15: Yeah. Well, when you look at that Leo to Virgo to Libra transition, that evolution, it's Leo is big and bold, and it's like, I'm really awesome. And then Virgo comes in, it's like, okay, well, maybe I can be a little more humble. Maybe I can make some adjustments here or there. And this is readying us for that partnership of Libra so that we can come in and find this, these partnerships, these relationships, and be able to to hold space for both.
13: Yeah.
15: To be.
13: I think best what I love too is this idea of making order out of chaos. I happen to love chaos as a friend in many ways. Well, you know, everything in its perspective or its dosage, as some people say. But to be able to realign or coordinate the puzzle or a new picture like a mosaic, that's one analogy. But it is admirable how other Virgo people can take something and delineate it or discern it. You know, it's very useful.
15: It
13: very
15: is capable. Really taking, yeah, that all of that air energy of Gemini and moving it into like or organizing it in a way that makes it very useful and practical in the real world. And that is the Earth. That is Earth.
13: That helps. Well, looking at the Sabian symbol, not really looking at the chart, but these are the mystical energies that really are very revealing and people are increasingly using. It would be rounded up to 19. It's a swimming pool. And what I like when I read, you know, learning how about this is that we find the spiritually or raised consciousness shared with other people. You know, it's a collective thing. It's not just like the hermit off in the woods.
15: Yeah, a swimming race, you were definitely in the mix in a swimming race, mm-hmm. right? Like this is like you are actively moving forward. And what I find interesting about this is that when you think about a swimmer's body, it's a very muscular and it's very honed. And so this is actually a Virgo Sabian symbol. And so we're making efforts to figure out how to move forward and be in the flow, because this is it's swimming. We're in that flow of water. And so how do we hone ourselves to really maximize how we're moving? That's what Virgo wants to do, right? That is that earthy, practical, how do I make this better for myself or for others? So it's really, how are we doing that in a way that is allowing us to flow more?
13: Isn't that interesting? Because that's the polarity with Pisces. You know, that is embracive, inclusive with, in a certain way, of no boundaries.
15: Yeah.
13: And water.
15: Yeah.
13: But as we know, everything is a vibration.
15: Yeah. And I think the big thing that I want us to be conscious of is, you know, a race can feel like we are
13: competitive,
15: competing,
13: yes.
15: right? And so, and with Virgo, there can be a tendency to be really hard on ourselves and hard on others too. But hard on ourselves in this situation, it's
13: That's
15: like
13: true.
15: let's maybe step back from the comparing position here, and let's just focus on how do we make some small changes for ourselves?
13: That's critical. That is critical. I'm going to chop that down because the comparison, you know, we want a standard and that is what one aims to. But at some point, life needs to function. And it is that little step and it is beginning rather than attaining some unbelievable goal that is not working.
15: And at some point, it really isn't about the other person. You know, like all that we can control is ourselves and how we act and what we do, and everybody else, it's up to them. So,
13: well, this is useful then. It is a matter of seeking, as it says with Dane Ruchar here, a little edited, but that spiritual rebirth, and it never strives alone. So it's a collective community. Pluto is out of bounds. You know, it's 10 years, and for this and for the full moon, it will be out of bounds. It's slight, but it's still out of bounds. That means that it is archetypally independent of any restrictions, which means there's more passion. There's more wondering why, wanting to get to the root. It can also be, it's an emotional sign, you know. Although it's Pluto, as we know, is in Aquarius.
15: Yeah.
13: So that's...
15: Yeah.
13: its own issue.
15: Yeah, and you brought this up last month, the Pluto Unleashed. There's all that research around Pluto out of bounds. And when it is out of bounds in Aquarius, because it only goes out of bounds in two signs, in Leo and Aquarius. So it's quite a potent energy. And when it's out of bounds in Aquarius, we see the people rising up against tyrants. You know, this is revolution.
13: Independence, liberty.
15: Yeah.
13: The individual matters.
15: Fighting back against.
13: Yeah, dictatorial.
15: Yeah, dictators, that type of thing. And so we see this through history, American Revolution, French Revolution, the Reformation. So this is, we're starting this period for ourselves. And this is, while it is going to be happening externally in the outside world, we also have that opportunity for that evolution within us as well. And so to fight against maybe that inner tyrant that isn't so kind to us.
13: Oh, dear.
15: You know, is that Virgo. Like Virgo can, you know.
13: Giving it love, remembering, and compassion. And asking what external standard. It always gets back to that, it seems like, because we're taught we need a certain framework. But at a certain point, even Picasso, I always thought, gave way to it and was independent. I'm thinking, I did reframe that a little because it's so useful, but I liked how, and I did link the person that I took this information from, but vision, power, justice, redemption, that is a reforming period. And being in Aquarius, I think as long as we don't get elitist, it goes back to that heart, you know, remembering that we're really all one, using some Piscean and Leo love. Yeah. Well, right now, too, just flipping back to this for a brief moment, Uranus is now retrograde, which is so interesting because Uranus and Pluto, they had the conjunction, and now they're having, I think, trines coming up, trines.
15: Yeah.
13: But they're both retrograde. They're both reassessing and reframing. I mean, we haven't really experienced this, so... But we do know it's a path. Okay. The actual Virgo new moon is at 18 degrees and 25 minutes Virgo, which is in the second decan. So Virgo, it goes to Capricorn. It's in a Capricorn mini energy.
15: Yeah. Yeah, and so it's the new moon. So this is that sprouting period and that seeding period. So we can plant our seeds now. And as far as Virgo goes, it's those, how do we want to make those small shifts for ourselves and make things a little bit easier for ourselves?
13: Yeah.
15: You know, that's we're doing that in a really concrete way. And you don't have to know exactly how that's going to play out. It's a new moon, so. We're in that dark period. We're acting instinctively at this point. But another thing, and we don't have a slide for this, I know, but the Chandra symbol for this Virgo new moon is a fire-breathing dragon the size of a mouse.
13: Oh, my
15: goodness.
13: So,
15: like, think about how much power is in that little mouse. It's this huge, massive, mystical being with all this like fire and passion in this little mouse. It's unassuming. It's these little changes that we make that can have big impact down the line. Yeah.
13: You think of the atom with a nucleus. It's very tiny, but if we didn't have that, that's where all that power is. In fact, that's where nuclear energy, you know, they split the atom.
15: Yeah.
13: But yes, small is relative. In fact, I know that with quantum, I can't remember the name of this man, but it was fascinating. It was a black hole unleashed, not unleashed, but something like that. And we know that the universe is expanding, goes out forever, but within is just as deep, just a tiny, like there's really no end.
15: And that's how everything, we always think about what's happening on the external and how is this, what's going on out there, but in here... This is where, like, everything can happen.
13: And where the power is. Because we can change that, the accountability.
15: And how our reality shows up. Like, this is, it's kind of created from within.
13: Yes, that's good.
15: We're getting off topic a little, but it's fine.
13: Well, no, oh, I love it. It's all inclusive. This is exactly where I love to go. Here it is. This is a 0 degrees Aries chart because the distance is everywhere. But if we were to look at the East Coast, it would be 11:27 p.m. This was several days ago. It was right after UAC on September 10th. And I use True Notes just for people to know. But there's several charts, but energetically to have some clarity here, there's a yod. And most interestingly, that yod is directly the focal planet. It's Mercury that rules or might be the guardian. I love these different words for that rather than rulership. Because it does rule, but it as a guardian of the new moon. And but that is where we're juggling and what's the word? Adjusting.
15: Yeah, and Mercury has just moved into Libra. It spent its time in Virgo, and where it was at the lunar eclipse, it was conjunct the sun in the lunar eclipse. So it has just had its connection, reconnection with the sun, and with that, it has its new directive.
13: Oh yes,
15: essentially,
13: I like
15: and
13: that.
15: Now it's coming into Libra, and it wants to find a way to move forward with peaceful communications, you know, diplomacy and how we speak. How
13: bridging the extremes.
15: Yeah, how do we stand in our power but still make it a win-win situation for all? Mm. And this is feeling a little shaky with this yacht, you know.
13: It definitely has a lot to think about and a lot to compare because that is one of the things. But the beautiful thing about Libra, and this goes from vibrational astrology, David Cochran did a lot of research, is that it's really the equality that Libra sees, that we're equal as friends or compatriots, you know. So in other words, it's like friendship that rules and progresses everything. So I think the fact that it's mercurial and, of course, Mercury, of course, it is a psychopomp. Mm-hmm. Oh, right. So we can go beyond the limits of what might be the material. But what is it, a yod too? It is the Chiron, which is also at 0 degrees Taurus.
15: Yes.
13: And the nodes, which are lock, stock, and barrel, staying at 29 degrees for 11 weeks from the 26th of July all the way to, I think, the 9th of October.
15: Mm.
13: So it's because that's what they do when there's an eclipse.
15: Yeah.
13: But how interesting, at the very pinnacle of Leo, because, of course, they go backwards, retrograde, that's for folks. But it's many messages here.
15: Yeah, and it's that north node in Aquarius specifically that the Mercury is up against. There's that discomfort and that Chiron in Taurus, and there's a lot about how are we really moving forward? How are we going to speak our truth and speak for justice while also staying in our bodies? This Chiron
13: yes.
15: and Taurus, you know, it's all about embodiment. And we
13: with Chiron,
15: and that Taurus specifically, and Uranus having just moved through Taurus, like Chiron is coming in after that, after Uranus has shaken everything up on our physical and has maybe reawakened some areas of trauma for ourselves, that Chiron can now come in and do the healing work. We can really do that healing work. During the transit of Uranus in Taurus, you know, we saw a lot of somatic body work come forward.
13: Mm.
15: And that's not something we want to forget, because this Chiron in Taurus is where we're really going to do that healing. So I see that as continuing to be quite quite big and quite popular and quite helpful for us.
13: Good, very important point, because dis-ease, you know, with a hyphenated, translates into anxieties that the body feels. And what are those diseases from? Many times it's self-worth, in whether it's externally or however it's been accepted within us.
15: Yeah.
13: So to work on the body, there's always two ways. It's some the somatic, you know, body or mental. And here you have Mercury helping out.
15: Yeah.
13: That's very good.
15: Yeah.
13: Because it does have this kite. And many of these planets are doing in multiple patterns energetically. You have Mercury not only in at the apex, the focal point for the yod, but it's also in the kite where Neptune, you know, opposing Neptune.
15: Yeah, yeah. And that Neptune is going to maybe make things feel a little bit murky, but I think it's really about us leaning into what is the messaging that we're here to receive. What,
13: looking beyond.
15: Yes. Yeah. And, you know, sometimes we receive messages in many different ways. You know, we might see something that just sparks our imagination or sparks a thought, you know, there. So leaning into like that otherworldly sense of imagination and tuning to that, so that it really helps this Mercury like mentally kind of move forward and figure out how to operate in this discomfort that we've got.
13: It's a great purpose to have Neptune so such a priority to dissolve. And granted, that experience, depending on how much we trusted or depended or were maybe misguided, can be really an adjustment, which it is right now. But on the other hand, wafting through, you know, you eventually get to land. Or else you can just Peter Pan, get it in the boat.
15: Yeah, and Neptune, you know, this is, you go back to a swimming race. It's like, this is where we're swimming. We're swimming. We're in the flow. How do we get in that flow?
13: It's another level. It's the, whatever you call it. I know we both are sensitive to say whether it's this faith or whether it's that spiritual. But the fact is, there's more to life than just the table. The table is moving atoms.
15: Yeah. The table is literally not solid. feels solid, but.
13: That's right. There's mostly space.
15: Yeah.
13: An amazing thing. Like, here we are adding to this a T-square, because Pluto is highly operating in this, you know, transforming, you know, the collective, the purging, bringing up what's the, some very difficult trauma also, but also on the other side, innovative, you know, everything has the dynamics to it, the plus and the minus.
15: Yeah.
13: And it's also involved with here, Venus, and Venus is ruling Mercury in Libra.
15: Yeah, so Mercury is, I like the term guardian that you use.
13: Oh,
15: Mercury
13: thank you.
15: Is the guardian of the new moon, right? And Venus is the guardian of Mercury. So, and both of them have moved into new signs. So this is fully new energy for us. And Venus now at 0 degrees Scorpio, like it's just come out of this place where I want everyone to get along in our relationships and I want everything to be peaceful. And it's like, it's shifting now to, I want more depth. I want more meaning in my relationships.
13: Exactly.
15: I want to be seen truly for how I am.
13: And to share that depth and meaning and have a, not that you intend an exact result, but that you can build or collaborate, network, you know, create more collectively.
15: Yeah.
13: Be part of that, like a important spoke, or else the crank that gets it going, whatever you want to think about it.
15: Yeah. Now it's coming up against that square to Pluto. And there's going to be some friction here with this. And with Chiron also in the mix, it's like you know, this could be a bit scary. This is stepping into new territory for us, new ways that we have.
13: What's going to go retrograde?
15: Oh, you mean Venus? Yes.
13: No. Chiron.
15: Oh,
13: for the full moon, Chiron goes back into Aries.
15: Yes, it's retrograde now, and it'll it's moving from Taurus into Aries in the full moon.
13: Like another reflection.
15: Yeah. This Venus it will be going retrograde, and it will
13: be.
15: Oh,
13: that's right, in Scorpio.
15: Scorpio.
13: So, in other words, we're on a path of action. We're the best we can because of this. It's a large, like having a big banquet or a big conference, you could say. The planets are having a conference, and you can only attend to so much. But it's, which I know I experienced at UAC. It was 15 at the same hour. It was like, ooh, decisions.
15: Yeah.
13: So, but I think that action and introducing the collaboration between, like, our thinking and our values and then transforming it and healing what we can that we know of is a good stepping stone. Well, we have a decision here. We can take a break and come back.
15: Sure.
13: Okay. We shall do that. We'll be right back, folks. We've sort of shortened our announcements. But go grab that water, tea, whatever you drink, coffee, and return because we have a lot more. While we take a break from this week's edition of Talk Cosmos, let's take a look at this cycle's archetype. We are currently in the yin period of Virgo. By leaving a cycle based on the creative manifested legacy of our highest creative form, the energy of Virgo completes the last sign below the horizon of the self and requires discernment to perfect oneself through the mental process of critical analysis. As a mutable earth sign, duly ruled by Mercury, Virgo refines, heals, or fixes through daily routines, developing skills and services to control nature's chaos and maximize efficiency.
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18: Some people know a good thing when they hear it. 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
13: Okay, we are back on, Amanda. And let's go to the next one, which happens to be a mystic triangle. That mystic triangle is just the third. We've got a yod, which is adjustments with our thinking power, transforming how we're healing. Then we have this kite, that's a grand trine with a sextile of dissolving what we're flowing with, the out-of-bounds Pluto that's still really a rampant. We're on this track. But here, the mystic triangle includes the nodes and Chiron, healing, both nodes, and with Venus. So many of these planets are really focused like a conference. You know, in many different directions.
15: Yeah, so right before the break, we were talking about that T-square between Venus and Chiron and mm-hmm. Pluto. So that Pluto is putting pressure on both this Venus and Chiron. And how are we stepping into our relationships in a more empowered way, but also like doing this healing work around like doing it in a way that feels safe in our bodies. And this is coming through in this mystic rectangle where we're reconciling energies. And so it's connecting then, like you said, with the North Node and South Node. This is part of our
13: karmic.
15: yeah,
13: evolution.
15: Our karmic evolution. That's great.
13: Because the South Node is, as we have said, us, our Leo, our manifestation, which is so important. We have to carry that into a community. And how are we really working with that community?
15: Yeah.
13: Well, let's go on to the next one. Oh, well, we have a few questions here, of course. And I think pretty much it goes on because Venus, so important. Venus of how to see beauty, how to balance its Fibonacci cycle, you know, art and beauty, and also self, you know, rules both Libra and Taurus. So it's self-reliance and survival.
15: And it's our self-worth.
13: Yes,
15: it's like
13: absolutely.
15: How
13: That's
15: we
13: huge.
15: What we value externally and internally.
13: Because we know it's okay with, in Aries, and we're going to be flipping back with it, that we have this self-identity. We actually have a self-identity, but does it have worse?
15: Mm-hmm.
13: I was sort of shocked to think, oh, we hadn't done that already? Mm-hmm. No, I guess we have to work on that too, which I understand. I'm not.
15: Keeps coming back up, doesn't it?
13: Yes, yes. Little reminders. And here, too, Mercury is strongly associated because it is the guardian, to say, with the new moon. Both sun and moon, that's our emotional and our. Well, let's lead on. And see, there we are. There's Amanda Pierce, and you can connect with her at Amanda Pierce, Amanda Moon Astrology at gmail.com. Next week will be the vibrational with the equinox, the fall equinox vibrations with Linda Berry and Rob Pacetti, always very informative. And then there's quite a few about the eclipses. And on the last September 1st, there were some very just two important. Saturn was both square Mars and trine Jupiter. So you can check that out. And of course, the Moon Journal with Laura Tad. She also has a meditation series that involves with it. So contact her if you're interested with that. Fall equinox. Shall we just briefly talk a little bit about it?
15: Yeah.
13: When night and day, the sun is hovering over the equator as it has moved from one extreme light to the other, and that sense of balance, which in one way, for as long as it lasts, is equality everywhere, right?
15: Mm, yeah, it's a lovely way of looking at it, yeah.
13: And it on the north here, as we're going in towards winter, it's waning, but in the south, it's waxing. So it's, you know, just a different perspective.
15: Yeah.
13: Eventually we'll learn more about. And I looked at the chart, and it has one thing that we can talk about now. Next week we'll be focusing on this greatly. But there's a yod directly to the sun as it enters 0 degrees Libra. You know, a lot of faith, I know the Jewish and Middle Eastern beyond there, they begin the horoscope with Libra.
15: Mm.
13: And having studied some Kabbalah, it was for the purpose that I understood it, for the very fact, as we've mentioned, that we're not an alone creature. We're a social creature, and we need to collaborate and get along. That was one idea.
15: Yeah, it's, and you know, if you look at this, if you dive into the fall equinox chart, it's the chart for the next 3 months. This is our...
13: Yes.
15: This is until...
13: December 20.
15: 21st or 22nd, yeah. So this holds that energy, and this this yod is it's demanding transformation, right? And this is like how are we showing up in our relationships and really shining within them is what I'm seeing here. So,
13: I like that because as you and interestingly here you can see that Chiron has stepped back to that anaretic degree of Aries. So we have a chance to reflect. Maybe there was something that we just need to accept better about our self-identity.
15: Yeah.
13: You know, that will work. Like just
15: owning
13: it.
15: How we are as just an individual.
13: Yeah.
15: You know, not like anybody else.
13: And that's what astrology does.
15: Mm-hmm.
13: It teaches you that everybody has a different set of ingredients. We all need air. We need sunlight. We have to be grounded with our feet, you know.
15: Yeah.
13: And the fact that the node also, as we're entering this 18-month, as we were mentioning about the collective versus our personal manifestation is also at that degree, hanging there. I like what you said about demanding. It's saying, why is that maybe? Or how
15: demanding
13: say
15: transformation.
13: It kindly? Yeah, like you can do this.
15: Yeah. Yeah. If a lot of this energy, the new moon, there's a lot of really dynamic energy. And we'll see that full moon as well.
13: Yes. Well, because we have quite a bit here. Aries, and there's another constellation illustration that's with public domain. And this mainstream astrology, of course, calls it courage, which it is, and direction, self-direction. Vibrational astrology, it's honesty. So if you're an Aries, because you're honestly, instinctively going towards what is true to yourself. Mm, right. And you expect others to do that. And in your relationships, those people that see that you're close to, and if somebody just doesn't get you, understand it, it's like, no thanks.
15: That makes sense. I mean, when you think about animals and how they behave, they're not lying in their behavior. You know, they're just showing up. They're showing up. They're acting instinctively. You know what to expect.
13: That's
15: you know what they mean.
13: Purring or
15: yeah.
13: Yes, right. So it is a defender, a leader. You know, impatience. It can be so eager to get ahead to what you're doing that. That always something to remember. So its Sabian symbol, and I don't know, you might have the Chandra, is Aries 4 rounds off. And it's two lovers strolling on a secluded walk. And it's that, what I like about this is it shows the polarities of whether you're, as we know in our world, two of any people, could be women, men, a woman and man, however it is, that which you're bequeathing a strong love with is the of some dimension on the teeter-totter of you know, polarities.
15: Yeah, it's an interesting symbol for Aries because it's very like secluded, like there's a sense of needing retreat here, retreating from the outside world and coming together as two together, which you don't always think of as Aries, but there is that there's a depth within each sign that is more than it seems.
13: Yes.
15: Yeah.
13: Well, it's a great deal for Aries to have their individuality and yet make space for another person. So it's not a closed circuit, though. That was one idea of this, which it's really open, unresolved. It's like a working, an act of creation. The two is forms creation.
15: Well, it's interesting as well when we look at the chart, how that will play in. So
13: okay.
15: I won't jump too far ahead.
13: All right. Well, it will be a 3-degree, 37-minute Aries full moon. That's pretty close to the beginning of the zodiac, of that culmination of what has seeded, what has brought forth from that Virgo mercurial energy. And it's September 26th.
15: And well, I did look at the Chandra symbol for this.
13: Okay.
15: And it is a cup overflowing with clear water.
13: Water is so important. Back to water.
15: Back to water.
13: The emotion.
15: Yeah, it makes me think of the tarot card, the Ace of Cups, which is just like an overflowing of water, a lot of emotion. This is an overflowing of emotion.
13: Love is emotional
15: it
13: on any dimension, whether it's one-to-one or love for humanity or love for your pet, your plant. It's love.
15: Aries likes to go big as well. You know, Aries is a sign
13: it's
15: of
13: generous.
15: Extremes. Well, that too. Yeah. Yeah. So there's this, and the clear water, this is part of it.
13: I
15: a
13: like
15: cup overflowing
13: that.
15: With clear water. We're at the full moon. So this is illuminating. So we're going to have some more clarity come forward.
13: Good. Clarity. I'll write that down. I love clarity. I have a definition.
15: Yeah.
13: Yeah. And clear water is so transparent. It's so beautiful, you know, to mm-hmm. be able to perceive.
15: Yeah.
13: And it's also clean and tastes good.
15: And isn't clarity so beautiful? Doesn't it feel yeah. so good to have clarity about things?
13: I know. I yeah. think that's a code.
15: Clarity.
13: Yeah. Have t-shirt clarity. Well, here we are, and I think I just had one slide, and you brought up the fact that it is a grand square if we include Juno. Right?
15: Mm-hmm.
13: Often, folks, I look at the asteroids. I feel they're very important. And

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1: Venus, which is in Scorpio retrograde, so it's good to get this part of it figured out.
2: Well, and Pluto and Juno have been moving together since, I don't really have it here. Their first conjunction was April 19th. So they have been moving together. Yes, and yeah,
1: it's almost half going on 5 months.
2: And they will, and they can. They were exactly conjunct in July, and they will again in November. So this is a real. We're diving
1: pattern.
2: Deep into our relationships and how we work them, and what contracts we are willing to continue, and. Relationship-wise, yeah. or other, but that are here to move us forward on our journey.
1: Exciting! This yeah. excites me because I'm realizing, and this is a factor I wanted to bring up: the nodes, you know, the nodes, the meeting point between the moon and the south node and the north node. And for folks, that it back in April, it was the very end of Pisces and Virgo, and now we're at this another whole archetypal. Mm-hmm. A polarity of the collective for improvement with Aquarius networking and then the individual of manifestation.
2: Yeah.
1: Instead of fixing, you know, or unity, which the other is. So how we're looking at this union with our contracts, with our partnerships is based on a different filter system.
2: Yeah.
1: And it feels good to get that. I mean, it feels terrible, I think, sometimes trying to make the choices, unless you're very good at it, because you have to really give a lot of thought to everything. But once you do, it feels like, oh, it's almost like going to a mountain peak and looking out over the vista.
2: Yeah. Well, and Pluto is really, in Aquarius here, it wants us to have freedom. And so it's going to break down any relational structure that is not serving us anymore, that's not allowing us to have that freedom that it is requiring us to move into.
1: The tricky part is Mars is in Cancer and it's attachments,
2: mm-hmm.
1: any way you look at it. And it's cautious because Cancer, its ultimate goal, this is vibrational astrology, I try to bring it in a little bit, is protection. Protection for the womb, protection for those that you love is protection. You know, it has a shell, it's a crab, you know, all of that. But that's a beautiful feature, meaning that you were just bringing up your point. It's a process.
2: Yeah.
1: You know, it's not a instant affair. And that's why these are so, I think, interlocked with, you know, you might get a little bit of information here, like looking at a movie. You don't grab every detail.
2: Well, in this Pluto-Juno reorientation, you could call it, that's going April to November, you know, this is, it's not in our face every day. It's kind of in the background. But here, because it's part of this
1: oh, yes.
2: grand square, it's going to come forward for
1: We're
2: us a little bit
1: We're making different
2: more.
1: Action points.
2: Yeah.
1: For it?
2: Yeah.
1: I would say.
2: Yeah. And, you know, this, yeah, the that Mars in Cancer is, this to me, that it feels like there's a sense of wanting to kind of step back from the fray. And plus with the moon is conjunct Neptune, it's like very sensitive, right?
1: And visionary.
2: Yeah. And yeah. And it's a moon in Aries. So kind of wants to just like hunker down alone or maybe with its. One other person, like with that Sabian symbol. But this grand cross is not really going to let us do that. We are going to be working through some stuff. And it's really a major life reorganization. That's
1: oh.
2: what the grand square is going to do. Yeah, that's what it's looking to do. So we're mm-hmm. breaking down some structures that really aren't serving us. And that can be a little uncomfortable.
1: Well, it's deep also, just looking at the dispository, you have Mercury and it has its guardian for Libra of Venus, which is in Scorpio, which is deep. You want to make a commitment that's going to empower both of you because it's an honest, well, I don't know about, yeah, it's a true sense of exchange where you're able to both benefit. You know, yeah. Not everybody can grow this plant or that.

0: Commitments, recommitments, breaking of commitments.
1: Yes.
0: These are some things that might come forward.
2: But the value system is deep. But the other part of this is, again, we've got that kite that we had, the Barbeau basket. Because I know I looked way back, it was mentioned, but I got to say, yeah. I was going down my rabbit hole because I had seen that kite. And I kept wondering, when is it going to happen? Mm-hmm. Well, every time a prominent planet gets early Libra, we get that kite because of the ongoing talents trine that we have with these outer planets, which are going on for years, since 2025 up until 27. So things are really in this big cauldron of change. Yeah. But here we have the sun, us, right at the, 3 degrees, not long after the equinox.
0: Yeah.
2: And that's when they say, it is said, I should say, that a planet or an archetype begins to take form, is that after 3 degrees. So we're still forming that. But
0: the sun coming in is really, it's really like shining that light. It's allowing this, the what's been bubbling up for us with Pluto, Neptune, Uranus, which are all outer planets. And so they're all working on us at an unconscious level, and they're bringing stuff up and forward, and they're all working together in this beautiful trine sextile configuration.
2: Yep.
0: The sun comes in and completes that grand trine, and there's a free flow of energy through all of it. And so we get to express these shifts for ourselves in just a really beautiful way.
2: I'm enthused to hear that, because I am realizing that there could be, I don't know if it'd be a push-pull, but the flow, again, vibrational astrology, it is learned that people will do whatever they can to continue that flow. It can be rather disruptive. Like if it gets disrupted, it's like, no, I'm going to continue, and stopping things. And here you have all these actions, but it's fertile, right? Fertile. That's change. It's growth.
0: Yeah.
2: Well, we have how many? Well, we have a little time here. Oh, Chiron. I thought I was interested. When was it at 29 degrees Aries? Because that's what it's back at. So June 19th, it left Aries and ingressed Taurus. So we've had it just last summer, you could say. And today, or the 18th, 3 months later, it goes retrograde back into Aries, and it stays there until April 14th, a long time.
0: It is a good chunk of time, isn't it?
2: Mars is going to be very important.
0: Yeah, definitely. Yeah, and this is an opportunity. This is the last time that Chiron is going to be in Aries for, I don't know how
2: 50
0: long.
2: 50 years, right?
0: 50 years?
2: Yeah, it's a 50-year cycle.
0: Yeah.
2: I probably, even with all the little extra science finds, you have to just channel me.
0: So this is our time to, like, reclaim that that part of us that's instinctual, and that, where we just know the correct things for us as an individual.
2: And that's clarity, and it's also trusting yourself. It's so many good things.
0: Yeah, and absolutely.
2: Maybe that's really what it is that if we know who we are, we can trust and just be it without. I know I've been experiencing that with all the travel, because here I am in Seattle, where I was raised and not born, but.
0: Yeah.
2: And from UAC, and, there's a lot of adjustments, traveling and packing and whatnot, but you have faith. It's like, okay, we can do this.
0: And, the more that we reclaim that sense of trusting ourselves and trusting what we know is correct for us, that is going to inform us when Chiron moves back into Taurus. And we will have a greater sense of clarity of what we need to do for ourselves to heal our bodies, to be more, to just go on that whole Taurus journey, which may be around money, it may be around food, it may be around being more deeply in our our bodies.
2: Your talents, all mm-hmm. kinds of resources. Mm-hmm. Yeah, we have a few more minutes.
0: How you
2: here.
0: Value yourself.
2: Yes, and thinking before I go to the next one, Mars at 29 degrees Cancer is also so protective about personal. So there's a message there too to kind of check in and see, is that defense or is that protection something stopping or liberating me, you know?
0: Yeah.
2: Well, we know that Mars is guiding the Aries full moon, the Chiron retrograde, Saturn, Neptune, Vesta, Eris. We have a lot to be thankful to these personal planets because they're so important. And I had to look a little bit for the United States as usual. But the only thing is there's a possible yod with that, with the moon and Mars. Look at the two Mars. The two Mars between. Well, people, you can look at that later. Okay, I think that's it. Amanda, yeah, we did it.
0: We did it. Yes.
2: And everybody there, out wherever you are, however you're listening, may your autumn bring the pleasure of whether the light's waning or waxing, depending on your hemisphere, changes that bring you truer to yourself.
0: Yeah. Thank you. Lovely to be here with everyone.

Thank you for joining this vibrant conversation on Talk Cosmos. Every week, Sue Rose Minahan and her guests explore life's deeper meanings through astrology's energetic patterns. 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
1: NBC News Radio, I'm Lisa Carton. President Trump is headed back to Washington, D.C. after wrapping up a two-day visit to Ireland. Speaking to reporters before boarding Air Force One, Trump confirmed he will remove U.S. tariffs on Irish whiskey. Fans at the Irish Open cheered the news earlier when he announced the move at an award ceremony for the event, which was played at his golf course in Doonbeg. Trump sparked controversy on Saturday when he said in Dublin that he would love to see a united Ireland.
2: I have friends on both sides, great people. They're Irish people. How can they be bad, right? I'd love to see it, you know. I think it would be a great feather in everybody's cap if that happened. It's going to happen eventually.
1: Trump's visit also sparked weekend protests in Dublin and other cities. House Minority Leader Hakeem Jeffries says lawmakers need to act urgently to address the challenges artificial intelligence brings. Jeffries appeared on ABC's This Week.
3: We should take decisive action now so that we can slow down, as the CEOs have recently acknowledged, slow down the pace of development.
1: Jeffries added that a Democratic caucus plans to meet on Tuesday and says a high priority will be action on artificial intelligence. The CEOs of both Anthropic and OpenAI have publicly agreed that the race to build AI systems needs to slow down. Several large companies are reportedly planning health benefit cutbacks in 2027. Rob Martier reports.
4: Walt Disney, Bloomberg, Starbucks, Deloitte, and the city of Dallas are among those expected to trim healthcare spending next year. Consulting firm PwC says health plans are projecting the highest medical costs to rise 9% in 2027. Insurer Aon predicted higher costs, with U.S. employer health care costs rising 9.5% next year. That would push average costs over $19,000 per employee.
1: And millions across the East Coast are bracing for heavy rain today. 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
6: And now for your Alternative Talk weather outlook. For this Sunday, we'll have decreasing rain throughout the day, giving us a high near 65 and southern winds between 8 and 10 miles per hour. Overnight, increasing clouds with a low around 56. For tomorrow, we'll have a gradually clearing day to become mostly sunny, bringing us a high near 70 and a low around 55. And finally for Tuesday, partly sunny skies, high near 70.
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0: Good morning, good morning. Welcome to the original Loretta Brown Show Radio to open the heart, heal the soul, and awaken the consciousness. And I know Mr. Benny Mathers is in the back doing a bunch of stuff, but I want to say good morning. Hi there.
1: Hi, how are you, Benny? Hi.
0: How's life?
1: Life is good. Life is good. We're getting down to 10 days now. I know. I'm excited too.
0: So, like, are you wearing like a tuxedo? What are you going
1: to
0: do?
1: No, we're not going to be too formal in our ceremony, so to speak. We're actually going to have a small little family gathering ceremony in the beginning for our mentions, and then we'll just have the open doors and have everyone come and have a good time.
0: I think that sounds great.
1: Yeah.
0: Like, it's going to be fun. So it feels festive and fun, and it's exactly right. I'm so happy for you.
1: So for those that don't know what we're talking about.
0: Okay.
1: I'm getting married on the 20th. So, I'm super happy. Sorry, ladies. Off the market. My bad. Okay.
0: Yeah.
1: Gonna have to deal with it.
0: Powerful time of the year to get married, Mr. Benny.
1: I know, right?
0: I know. Just before the autumn equinox. Right.
1: So. That's perfect.
0: I think it'll be perfect. Yeah. Looking forward to it.
1: Thanks.
0: Yeah. So anyway, very excited about that for Benny. And Benny's a big part of my life. He keeps the show going.
1: Oh, little buddy. I'll do my best. Oh, little
0: buddy. I know. And I got a great guest coming on in a moment. And before that, I got a couple of announcements and the astrology, of course. I am the owner of Reiki Oasis, located right here in the greater Seattle area for the last 30 years. You can find out more about me at ReikiOasis.com. And this month in September, September 10th already, I think, I have my monthly class for women at the Temple of the Divine Feminine is meeting on Saturday the 19th at Reiki Oasis or via Zoom. And the last Saturday of this month, September 26th, I have a gong bath at Reiki Oasis at 10 a.m. and at 12:30.
1: Oh, what? Almost missed that one. I'm slipping.
0: Yeah, but no, you didn't. She got in there.
1: All right.
0: That's all that matters. Yeah, the gongs. You got to come out for the gongs. Everybody loves it. The tickets usually sell out, and I haven't even checked today. They might already be gone. There might be a few tickets left, but sign up. Come on out. We lay around on the floor. I have cushions and mats and blankets and all kinds of fun, and it's very powerful. The gongs are very good. And then, of course, we're going to Egypt October 13th through the 26th. I still have one room available. If you wanted to come, you could come by yourself or bring a friend and share a room. It's a small group. I only take 12 people.
1: And then you can
2: walk like an Egyptian.
0: I want to do a video all over Egypt with that. I got to figure out how to do that. Like, so we walk like an Egyptian.
1: Like everywhere. You'd be the first one to ever do that.
0: Yeah, right? Probably not. But still, we can join in. It'll be fun. We do private tours, by the way. So often there's only the 12 or 13 of us and our guides walking through these temples. And it's a really big deal as opposed to just going and there's, 3,000 people trying to go through a temple at the same time as you. So do think about it. If you're interested, send an email to ReikiOasis@gmail.com right away. And like I said, I can still squeeze you in. We're coming down to the wire. So do it. Yeah, just do it. And then astrology, boy, oh boy, we've got quite the week coming up here. Much of it is concentrated right here today on Thursday, September 10th. We have four significant astrological events occurring today, four of them. Venus enters Scorpio, Mercury enters Libra, Uranus stations retrograde in Gemini, and late tonight we have a new moon at an 18-degree, 26-minute Virgo, a new moon in Virgo. Wow, what a powerful time to start something brand new. I think it was last week I interviewed a lovely woman who calls it a month, not a month, but a month. From one new moon to the next new moon is a month. So I'm going to do a month this month and see what happens with it, right? You set your intentions and you go through the whole thing.
1: I feel like that's a tongue twister waiting to happen.
0: Yeah, it is.
1: I mean, like, I don't know. I might just keep it the same way.
0: Yeah, yeah, exactly. Yeah, yeah. But it's almost as though the cosmic weather is changing several channels at once with all these planets moving around. So let's begin with Venus entering Scorpio early this morning. Venus describes what we value, how we relate, what attracts us, and where we seek harmony. Scorpio isn't particularly interested in superficial connections. If you've got your Scorpio friends, they go deep. It wants honesty, intimacy, and depth. So relationships may invite us beneath the polite surface and ask questions like, what do I really value? What do I really desire? Where am I afraid to be vulnerable? And Venus is going to spend an unusually long period of time working through this territory because of an upcoming retrograde cycle. Then Mercury enters Libra later today and remains there through September 30. Mercury is communication and thought. Libra asks us to consider another point of view. Wait a minute, what? This can support diplomacy, negotiation, relationships, and conversations where listening becomes as important as speaking. And perhaps there's a wonderful reminder here. Communication isn't simply expressing ourselves clearly. Sometimes wisdom begins when we begin to be genuinely curious about someone else's experience. We learn a lot by just listening. The larger shift may be Uranus stationing retrograde in Gemini this afternoon. Uranus only entered Gemini earlier this year, beginning a long new chapter involving communication, technology, information, and how ideas move through society. And of course, we've got AI all over the place, right? When Uranus stations retrograde, we have an opportunity to begin digesting some of the rapid changes and disruptions we've experienced. And it's going to remain retrograde until February 8th of 2027. So it's going to be there a good long time. And that seems especially relevant in a world increasingly shaped by AI. Instantaneous information and technologies that are changing faster than our social habits can adapt. Uranus in Gemini is asking, how is technology changing the way we think? How do we distinguish information from wisdom? And amid all this external stimulation, can we still hear our own inner voice? I know my guest is going to help us with that one. The late tonight, and then later tonight, the Virgo new moon, the new moon in Virgo. New moons are beginnings, but Virgo doesn't necessarily ask for a grand dramatic a reinvention. Virgo is somewhat practical. They're going to get to the details. What small thing can I do differently? Even if you do one thing different, it changes everything. And what habit needs attention? What needs organizing, healing, or simplifying? I love that. I love that energy for today's conversation. And our lives are largely built on repeated choices. And I hope Michelle's going to talk to us about better repeated choices. I think we call those habits. Anyway, we'll bring her in a minute. And the astrology becomes especially interesting over this next coming weekend. On September 12th, Mercury in Libra makes a harmonious trine to Pluto in Aquarius while opposing Neptune in Aries. Then on September 30, Mercury trines Uranus, and symbolically, that's a fascinating combination. It's about deep thinking, intuition, imagination, but also the possibility of confusion or projection. Confusion or projection. So check what you're assuming. Take a moment. Pause. Maybe you don't know everything that's going on, right? Stay open to inspiration without automatically believing every thought that passes through your mind. And then on September 14, the Virgo sun sextiles Mars in Cancer, giving us a little bit more momentum. So the energy is going to be available to actually do something constructive. So a lot of energy. So perhaps the movement of this week is notice your energy, examine your habits, listen differently, go beneath the surface, and choose consciously. And this Virgo new moon doesn't ask us to transform our entire lives tonight. It says, what are you repeatedly giving your energy to? And is it creating the life that you want, or is it working against you? So it's those little changes, those very minutiae changes, which I don't know, Virgo is such a lovely sign. Virgo has been helping everybody clean up their clutter right now. So if you've been feeling like cleaning out your house, you can thank Virgo for that. And that's a great platform for my guest. My guest today is Michelle Phillips, author of Energize Your Happiness, Tap Into Your Personal Energy and Shape Your Destiny. I think the stars were just talking about you, Michelle. And the best-selling book, Happiness is a Habit. I gotta know. How do I do that? Michelle is president of Key Performance and has spent more than 25 years working with individuals, executives, and organizations around the world, helping people bring greater intention, emotional intelligence, and positive energy. Positive. We'll see, Michelle. We'll see. Into both their personal and professional lives. Her corporate clients have included companies such as Pfizer, Verizon, Barclays, TAG Heuer, I probably said it wrong, and the PGA. Her newest work brings together positive psychology. We're going to talk about what that is, because it's important. Emotional intelligence, habits, and what she calls personal energy alignment. So welcome to the show, Michelle. Thanks for wading through all of that astrology with me. That was
3: awesome. Oh my God, it's so exciting and interesting. So thank you for having me.
0: Yeah. So what you're going to tell us what you're all about, right? So you talk about happiness is a habit, and you've got this book, Happiness is a Habit. And then I think quite a period of time went by, and then you wrote Energize Your Happiness. What made you realize that habits alone weren't enough?
3: Thank you. The books represent my evolution, right? My awakening. all the research, you know, showed that when you had habits mentally, physically, spiritually, and emotionally, and you did these things on a regular basis, people felt better. They had better feelings. They had better coping skills. So that was the crux of my first book, to have people really look, did they have good habits mentally, physically, spiritually, and emotionally? And often we think of habits as exercise and eating. And while those are habits, the way we think is a habit. Our spirituality is a habit. So there's our emotional guidance. So as I got better at that, I started experiencing what I call energetic highs. You know, when you really practice, you raise your vibration. So unfortunately, that high does not last. So that's what I call your personal energy alignment. So it was, you know, your habits, you know, create change, but you need energy to sustain that change. And it's not about staying there. It's about reconnecting over and over. So I wanted people to learn how to reconnect with this higher energy without waiting for something outside of them to happen. You know, not waiting to have a good day, to the boss to be in a good mood, you know, to win the lottery, whatever. Just you create this energy with your thoughts, your emotions, your behaviors. And then that led me to my newer, you know, the work I'm doing now, which is really conscious leadership, conscious decisions, and following, you know, bridging, I'm just saying, bridging business with spirituality. And I love what you said, Loretta. I did not know about the energy. You know, I'm not that much into the astrology as you are. I'm not the queen of that. You are the queen of that. And last night at 2 a.m., I woke up and something said to me, go outside. And I do sometimes, and I walk outside and I come back in, I look at the moon or the stars. But last night I didn't want to leave, Loretta, and I didn't know what it was. I laid down on the sofa in my, you know, my patio. I got a blanket and I stayed there for 3 hours listening to the sounds, feeling the air. And, you know, 3 hours later, I was like, oh, maybe I'll go back to bed. But it literally called me. So I think the habits are the things you do on autopilot. But then the energy is, it's really listening to those intuitive hits, even when you don't understand why, you know, the universe called me to lay on the couch outside.
0: Well, you know, that what you said, and I love you sharing that because I love to bring it to the living level of life, right? But what you just shared there is like so spot on with everything that I was talking about in the astrology. So we're in a time of such, everybody says we're in a time of great change, but it is this calling, right? There's something calling us to ourselves or to level up or to do this differently. And the new moon is obviously the new moon in Virgo is like, hello, Michelle.
3: And I'm a Scorpio, so let's add that.
0: Oh God, I was just going to ask if you had Scorpio in the chart because of the Venus entering Scorpio, yeah. Right? So that combination alone, you know, that Venus is, man, that's your heart, that's your career, that's your sense of self, that's your beauty. And that deepness of Scorpio is like, okay, it's time, right? And I think that's it's a personal message for you, but it's really great for everybody else to hear that. So in this time of great change, and the stars setting up the stage for you to step onto today, I really want to go into that. Like, how do we set these habits? How do we utilize this energy that is literally working on us to change the internal landscape? It's a broad paintbrush question, but I know you can handle it. Yeah.
3: Yeah. Well, you know, I mean, like, there's so many authors out there that talk about physical habits and sleep habits and eating habits. And I talk about those too. But more importantly is your thinking habits, handling your nervous system. And this is a time of great awakening to be conscious, because there is a lot of energy and the headlines, you know, I always say there's the the doom and gloom report, and then there's the outside your window report. And I choose to, when, you know, you hear some crazy thing that's happening in the world, consciously, you know, ground yourself and ask myself, what control do I have? Where's my influence? And, you know, usually my influence is in what I call the out the window report. It's with the people that I'm touching, like having, you know, being with you today, being with my clients. I'm going to see my acupuncturist later this afternoon.
0: Yeah, that's
3: so
0: good.
3: Yeah. So it's really using our focus and our energy on things that we have agency over versus the things we don't. It's not about not caring about what's happening, but it is. And I know all this, but it's that going within and following that we are awakening. We can't expect the world to be peaceful when we are tumultuous inside. So it's finding that inner peace of, is this emotion coming from my ego or is it coming from my higher self? Is it coming from wisdom? And if it's scaring me, if it's creating craziness, if I always say, if it's fake fear, Loretta, if my fight and flight is on and I'm not bleeding and the building's not on fire, I'm making shit up in my head.
0: Yeah.
3: So I have to go into my wiser self.
0: Well, I just feel like this conversation is the conversation that everybody's having right now, right? Because a lot of people are like, even yesterday I was talking to someone and they're like, when I wake up, I just, this thing up here, it's just going, Loretta, like it never shuts down. And then even like having a conversation with someone else, this person is telling me, you know, when it's over, they said some things I didn't really like and I can't get it out of my head, even though I know it wasn't true, right? It stirred me up. So let's kind of get into that. Like, what would you tell this person? Like, how do you grab a hold of that? How do you change that thinking? They say stinking thinking. I don't know if they still say stinking thinking. It's just, you know, I'm an older girl. And how do we shift ourselves?
3: Yeah. And it's so, you know, it's everything you talk about on your show. It's learning to disconnect from the thinking mind. Because that, I think it's Eckhart Tolle who says thinking is the disease on our planet. we have been pushed so much into our brain that it's kind of, our brains are like computers, like our computers have a sleep mode and they go to sleep. And if our computers didn't go into sleep mode, they would overheat. We are not giving our brain any rest, any respite. And, you know, I don't know. Meditation, I always say, is a multi-billion dollar industry, all created so we could shut down our thinking. And I was having a conversation with someone the other day and she made me laugh. She said, it's so funny, Michelle, all the things you're saying to try are just about learning how to be human again. And it comes in this age of AI where the advice I give people is to ground, you know, walk on the earth barefoot and spend time in meditation and you know, listen to music that raises your vibration. It's, you know, journaling what you want, you know, the story you're telling yourself. So all of these things, using your senses more than your thinking. So when your brain starts to overheat, knowing you need that disconnect, like it could be 5 minutes outside. I always say, go outside, look up and smile. And for some reason, that just makes me laugh. And it kind of breaks the hold my brain has on me. Yeah. Now, you keep coming back to it, but it's learning the interrupt patterns and learning to self-soothe ourselves so our fight and flight can turn off.
0: I love that. Learning to interrupt and to self-soothe. And that doesn't take very long. You know, I'm just reminding everybody out there because everybody's like, okay, I should. Oh, no, I don't have time for that. No, I don't have time for that. And a lot of that, though, goes back to what you said about meditation. A lot of people are like, I'm so stressed out, I should meditate more. And I'm like, go take a walk. Go get outside. You know, when we were little kids and there was a, you know, I come from a large family, so there's a bunch of squirrels jumping around in the living room. My mother would say, go outside. Yeah, everybody outside. You know, it didn't matter what the weather was. You were out there. And it helped. You did feel better.
3: And there's research around all of this. I'm not a person that remembers all the statistics. It's in my first book, not in my second book. I think it's, you know, 15 minutes in nature and your heart rate goes down. 17 minutes in nature and your executive functioning brain starts to shut down so you can go into your dreaming brain, your creative right brain, instead of being into your, I have to do this, I have to, you know, your, I always say your get things done brain, left brain. So It doesn't take a lot of time. And I think the biggest thing from what we're talking about, Loretta, is people want the circumstances to change before they feel better. And it's exactly the opposite. All the positive psychology research says if you could be happy or satisfied, let's even use that word because happy people can't maybe wrap their brain around happy, but can you be satisfied right now with what you have, with where you are, still hoping it will get better? But when I know right now I have enough and I have gratitude, then I have satisfaction and I could slow my brain down so and not be so anxious. Nobody teaches us, or nobody taught me, I'm older too. In school, we were not taught how to handle our emotions. And that is the needed thing right now, is helping people realize that we're making stuff up and we have more agency than we believe.
0: Oh, I want to jump into that because that's absolutely true. I was sort of taught that, you know, you know, if you're having a strong emotion, don't bring it here. Yeah. Go over there until you can behave yourself and then come back, right? And then you're like, you know, you've got your fake smile on. That's not really taking care of it. But I love what you said. A lot of people are waiting for the external to change. Then they will be happy. Okay.
3: I use the monks, the walk for peace that happened. It was such a great example of just embodying peace. There, you know, they did, 180 days, I believe, they walked from, let me remember now, it was like Texas. Washington, D.C.
0: Yeah.
3: And their whole goal was just to emanate peace. They did not speak during the day. They just walked. And their energy emanated from them. And crowds of people started showing up. And, you know, I always say these prophets that have come to our world, you know, whatever your religion is or spirituality or belief is, I said they want us to be like them, not worship them. So even the example of the monks is, how can I be that peaceful person? And if I make a crazy bridge to Dolly Parton, let's even go there. I always felt like her gift was seeing through the BS in people and seeing right to their heart. No matter who they were, she saw their soul. So that's what we each have to practice. And that's what the energize your personal energy alignment is. When I can connect with my soul, then I can see yours. But until I connect with myself, I'm just out there trying to make everybody think and do what I want.
0: Well, you know, because I'm such an energy girl, you know, I love this story of the monks. I love that so much. Yeah. I kept tracking them. I was like, go, right? But the idea that you have this ability to exude this energy from the inside out, and it affects the people around you, the land around you, the world. And it,
3: and that's the awakening. That's the consciousness. Yeah. Like the more, and it's happening. I know it's happening. I have to stay hopeful that, you know, there are more people understanding this. And, you know, that's the purpose of your whole show, is to awaken consciousness, raise energy, and help people realize this.
0: Well, and the name of your book, right? Like energize your happiness, I think is the name of the book, right? The new one. And it's okay. Well, how do we do that? Like, how do we energize our happiness? So we're going to take a little station break. And when we come back, we're going to, I'm going to have Michelle go through it, because she actually has, like, well, she has a method up to her madness, I think, is what I would say. A method to her madness, a happy one, I hope. And so we're going to take a little station break. This is a little Red and Brown with my great guest, Michelle Phillips. We'll be right back.

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0: Woohoo! Shiny, happy people. That's us for sure. Welcome back to the original Loretta Brown Show with, I don't know, I'm feeling shinier and shinier. I got Michelle Phillips here bringing in her energizing happiness. I hope we're sending some good vibes out to everybody. And a reminder, these shows are archived. You can download them for free at the KKNW 1150 AM archives for the original Loretta Brown Show. Yeah, the original one. The imitations. Yeah. We're also on YouTube and X, Megaphone, iTunes, Podcast One, Spotify. I'm sure I've left somebody out. Yeah, and so you got the idea. Michelle, where can people find you?
1: People can find me. The easiest place is energizedyourhappiness.com. We'll lead you to my website, and then you can find Instagram, LinkedIn, all the other stuff.
0: Okay, yeah, that sounds great. So we are talking about a personal energy alignment is what Michelle brought up before the break. And my question is, like, how do we do that? Do you have some good sage advice, my dear new friend Michelle? Please.
1: Yes, I do believe I do. Okay. You know, I start with the Einstein quote, energy cannot be created or destroyed. It can only be transmuted. And energy is who we are, and energy is at our service. So realizing that energy is at our service, and that where we focus is, you know, the law of focus, the law of attraction, the law of resonance. I mean, there's all these different ways to describe it, whichever one works for you. But I love the example of going outside on a sunny day with a magnifying glass and a pile of leaves, and you take the energy of the sun and you focus it and you start a fire. We have that focus, but we waste it on worry and complaining and judging and anxiety, and our focus is very messy. So I want people to realize that energy is at your service and that you are the source of light. So where you focus your energy is what comes back to you. And whether it's brain research or positive psychology research, and most people know this, when your brain is feeling happy, you're creating oxytocin, dopamine. You're creating all these chemicals that are resonating out into the world and bringing you back what you're feeling. Yeah. Versus when you're feeling anxious, you're resonating fear and all the negative emotions, and that's what comes back to you. So in the book, I give what I call energy rules. I always say there's rules, like energy rules. It's great to have energy, but there's also rules to energy. And when you focus on what you want, you get more of what you want. You are the creator of your beliefs. And emotions are just energy with guidance. So all these things are broken down into chapters. And if you believe the world is a good place, you get, you know, you see that in the world. And if you don't believe it, I always say a belief is just a thought you decide it was true. That's the definition of belief. You get to change it if you want. And I go through how to do that. And then, you know, all these activities, whether journaling or listening to, you know, a good podcast like yours, you know, I always say you could get so much good information, but most, I don't want to say most, a lot of people are tuning into the doom and gloom report. They're watching violence on television or streaming violence. And then they wonder why they don't feel good. And I say, okay, you need a balanced diet. I'm not saying never watch a scary movie, but are you watching things that make you hopeful, make you feel good about the world? You know, when you read something, I want people every day to read something that motivates, inspires, or uplifts you. It's the nutrition we need to stay focused. And when you do these things, you have more energy.
0: Wow. I've got about 8 million things going through my head because you're pinging on so many good things just with what you're saying. And energy is at our service. I wrote it down, so I'll remember, right? You are the source of light. Wow. When we are immersing ourselves in the fear porn, that's what I call it, right?
1: You know, I never heard that one. I'll have to use that.
0: It's from Loretta. Anyway, to you. But when we're engaging in that and we're not feeding the light, our inner light. And, you know, I talk to so many people, they're like, Loretta, I think I've lost joy. Like, I don't know how to feel joy. I'll say, when was the last time? I don't know. I just feel scared. I feel concerned. I feel anxious. I've got all this adrenaline going in the wrong direction. I want you to kind of respond to that, because it really occurs to me. I'll let you jump in there yet, but I'm thinking of way back in the day. I went on a vision quest way long time ago in order to honor myself and connect with something. And I had a powerful experience where I'm morning of the third day, nothing's happened. I'm not getting a vision. I've done this wrong. Where are my high heels? What? I'm a city girl on top of a mountain. It's raining. It's like just before dawn. I've had it. I'm crying. And all of a sudden something happened, and it was the darkness before the dawn. The sun hadn't come up. It was that space. And all of a sudden there was light. And I couldn't figure out where the light was coming from, Michelle. And all of a sudden, it was like I heard a voice that goes, look down. I looked down. It was coming out of my heart. And so when you said that, I went, of course, it changed my life. You know, it's one of the pivotal moments that we have. But I think about that so often. And that's why I love so much what you said. And you're talking about the monks, that we have this, we are the light. We hold this light. So please take the cue from there and jump in.
1: And we forgot. Yeah. We hold the light. So I love what you said, the darkness before the dawn. Most of us, if we are comfortable, don't change. Mm-mm. And everyone that is so uncomfortable right now is experiencing the darkness of the dawn. There's all different ways, dark night of the soul, whatever you want to call it. We are experiencing it on a bigger level right now. And it's causing us to look differently at life and what our place in it. So if anyone is experiencing that anxiety, I do, you know, first of all, anxiety is never a good place to be. And there are, you know, I am not a therapist, but there are therapists and doctors and people, because when you're in that anxious state, all you want to do is be out of it. It's like not even like wanting to be in your skin. So please, you know, go to someone, a professional that can help you calm down. But then the prescription is, you know, stop watching the news, stop reading the headlines, finding something to lose yourself in and seeing how you feel. This summer, I keep making the joke, I started painting rocks, Loretta. Social media was stressing me out, and having to post and having to like and comment. And I was like, oh my gosh, I don't want to be in this world right now. And I took social media off of my phone and I started painting rocks, and I call it rock therapy.
0: I love this.
1: It's just losing yourself in something for nothing but joy. Loved it. I mean, for you, it could be playing the piano. It could be taking a walk in the woods. It could be playing with your puppy. There's so many ways to, and I think that's the biggest thing. We think we have to do something. We have to go out and fix the world and change the world. And it's not our job to fix the world. It's our job to shine our light. So when we learn to shine our light, we are fixing the world. It's quantum physics, right? The more people that shine brighter, the more everything shines brighter. And it goes against our Western logical brain, but that's everything in Eastern medicine, everything in meridians and energy work. And, you know, it's balancing the energy in our own bodies. This is ancient wisdom that is not the Western way of living. So to people that are feeling the anxiety, it's really, to me, Loretta, trying something new. I mean, going the gong bath. I love gong baths. I want to, you know, go to your gong bath.
0: Come on. Yeah. Just fly out. Yeah.
1: Yeah. So it's really, you know, doing all these things that have nothing to do with fixing the world. And and the irony is you are fixing the world.
0: Yeah. Yeah. I love that. I was thinking also when you were talking, because so many people, do they approach it in this manner? There's all these terrible things, and I need to do something, and I need to raise my vibration, blah, blah, blah. What do you have to say to people about that? Because I tell people, you know, sometimes they think we're trying to jump to the top of the ladder too fast. Maybe we need to feel our feels and then kind of, right? Like, so in your quote prescription or your method for, you know, energizing our happiness, where does that fit in?
1: It's perfect. You couldn't have planted that better question.
0: Okay.
1: And I don't remember which energy rule it is, but looking at my thing, I don't remember. But in my book, I have something called the ladder up technique. And if you think of emotions as energy, and you think of a really tall ladder, maybe on a very tall building, you don't just scurry up the ladder when you're, you know, really high in the sky. You go up very safely, one rung at a time. I want people to learn how to handle their emotions one emotion at a time.
0: Yes.
1: So if you think of depression being the bottom of the ladder, someone who's depressed has no energy yet. They don't even have the energy to get up and get dressed. If we jump to the top of the ladder, someone with a lot of energy has light and joyful. Most of us want to take the shortcut. So we drink, we drug, we shop, all the addictive behaviors. But I want you to feel where are you on the ladder? Mm-hmm. You know, depression is not a good place to be. But if you can get from depression to anger, anger's not where you want to stay, but anger has a lot more energy than depression.
0: Oh, yeah.
1: So now I'm moving up the ladder, I'm at anger. And then maybe I'm just at frustration. You know, I'm just frustrated. This world is just wearing me down. The world is wearing us all down. And then maybe it's disappointment. Maybe, wow, I thought I had this handled better. Maybe it's just a little overwhelm. Maybe it's, you know what? I have to trust there's a bigger picture here going on that my human brain can see. And if I could get to hope, you feel the valve on your body release.
0: Yeah.
1: So it's not about forcing yourself or trying to go from feeling bad to feeling good. It's honoring every emotion along the way and then working your way up the emotional ladder.
0: Wow. I love that. And you, I could feel myself going through that while you were talking. That is such great advice. Another aspect of that for the people listening, and because my brain's very active this morning, that new moon, it's Scorpio. Anyway, is that, you know, a lot of times when we are trying to do that jump or trying to do that short, you know, we don't want to go through all of that, right? You know, who wants to go through all that? What we're actually doing is we're shutting down our emotions or refusing to feel them. And my experience has been that if you shut off that, you shut off the opposite side of it. So you can't get to great joy because you don't want to face your deep darkness or whatever the deal it is, right?
1: You have to see both. And I think that's where happiness gets a little bad rap. Now they call it toxic positivity. And, you know, it's not happiness. I want to talk about real happiness and pure joy. And the thing about it is, I just lost my train of thought and I had something I was going to say about it. It'll come back to me. But, I know. We all fake it at times, right?
0: Yeah.
1: I come to you and I go, how are you? You go, I'm fine. Because I just don't want to get into all the backdrop of what I'm really feeling. So it's okay to fake it outside the world once in a while, but it's not okay to fake it with yourself.
0: Yeah.
1: So that's where the processing comes in, to feel the dark emotions, to feel the depression, the heaviness of the headlines. The heaviness of, you know, what's happening. But then I always think, okay, you know, the Course in Miracles say, you know, Lord, help me, or universe, Lord, whatever you want to use, help me see this another way. And that's where I say, okay, the another way is the world is awakening. We are at this time in history because I chose to be here. Mm-hmm. I have what I need to get through this. And I just have to keep positive and keep trusting that even though I can't see the end result, I have to trust that it's okay. It's going to be okay.
0: So help us be a little bit more either practical or whatever. You have something you call write your outcome. Talk about write your outcome because I want to give people tools.
1: Yeah, I'm a real believer in writing.
0: Me too.
1: The activity of writing engages 4 out of 5 senses. So it really helps you focus. Remember, we said what you focus on is where you're going. So it's okay to write about what you don't want as long as you then shift to what you do want. You don't just write what you don't want and then walk away.
0: Thank you for saying that.
1: Yes.
0: Thank you. Yes.
1: So a lot of times I used to tease Loretta when I was a young person. If anyone took my journals, they were just miserable. I only wrote when I was sad and I didn't write when people would think I was so miserable. But I've learned that I have to write all the time. So I write until I feel a palpable shift in my emotions. Oh. And usually when I'm writing about something I don't like, putting it on paper, right, I'm kinesthetically moving my hand. I'm saying it quietly. So my voice is talking. I'm hearing it. I'm seeing it. All these senses are engaged, which helps me focus. And if you remember that analogy I gave with the magnifying glass, now my brain is not jumping all around. It's focused. And when I have focus, I have clarity and I have power. And it usually helps me write an outcome I want to live. Oh. And it's so powerful. And I always tell people I can't. That's one of the most powerful chapters in my book. I think it's chapter 17. But the journaling has been such a powerful tool. I tell people,

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1: Outcome is when we write our outcome, is this like a goal or is this different than that?
2: It could be used for both. I like to think of it as every moment of the day. You know, what's the outcome I want for this drive to the office? What's the outcome I want for this meeting? What's the outcome I want for, you know, this project I'm working on? Because goals are in the future, and there's nothing wrong with writing an outcome for a goal. But what I also teach is when you write your outcome, you then have to look at the resistance. So I want this to be a successful show today. Well, the resistance is the technology isn't working, or I'm not sure this new technology. Once you see the resistance, then you can use the ladder up technique to release some of that resistance, process it. So that's one of the things I learned from, I think it was at, what's his name? Neville Goddard.
1: Neville Goddard, yeah.
2: Neville Goddard. So many people said, say your affirmations and write your goals, and but nobody said, feel it until I read him. And he said, you have to embody the feeling. And then I went, oh my gosh, that's the missing ingredient. And the act of journaling helps you embody the feeling versus just think it. And it's very rote when you go, today's going to be a great day. Yeah, well, that's something you said, but it's not something you've felt. Big difference.
1: How do you help people who say, well, I've never felt joy. Mm. I've never felt anger. Like some people were raised where certain feelings or emotions are not permitted in the room, right? So when you're striving for something, because a lot of people are like, well, I know what I don't want, Loretta, like clearly don't want that. But then I think I want this. How can you?
2: For me, it's baby steps. Again, I'm not a therapist or a psychoanalyst. I do believe I work in concert with a lot of my clients are doing both, right? Therapy and coaching. But also it's really having them start to identify micro moments of joy. And it's that feeling when you're, you know, when time flies. Oh my gosh, I was playing with the dog the other day, or I was, you know, watching a feel good movie, or I was cooking my favorite pasta dish. And really, once people know what flow, right? I always say the athlete calls it the zone. Positive psychologist calls it flow, and I call it your personal energy alignment. So same things, all different titles. But when you know that feeling, dancing, runner's high, then you know that it's something you can access. And then the goal is to gradually, I never want to make it hard. I want to make everything easy so that it builds. And we're a society that, you know, we love the end result and the trophy and all that stuff, but all these little steps matter. And I want people to celebrate every little step and start with the micro moments.
1: So you have this wonderful word, party verse.
2: Yeah.
1: What's a party verse?
2: It's my own little universe that I live in. I always thought of myself as like a DJ, you know, if you want to laugh. When I was probably in high school, I always thought, God, the DJ is always in a good mood. So I want to pretend I'm the DJ, right? The show must go on kind of as the song goes. And I started I wanted people to feel better when they left me. So I started practicing my smiling, Loretta, which sounds ridiculous, but I rollerblade around this lake and it's about 4 miles, 3 miles. And I would pass the same people every morning and I have my Walkmans in, you just go. I just started smiling at people. And at first it sounds ridiculous because you feel stupid and you go, what if they don't smile back? I'll look foolish. But the more I practiced, the more natural my smile got, the more people light up when you smile. So I started saying, I'm creating this party verse. And if I could tell you a funny story.
1: Yeah, please do.
2: After I started practicing the smiling, I went to an event at the Beacon Theater in Manhattan, which was about an hour from where I lived at the time. And during intermission, I bought a drink. And I switched pocketbooks or something back in the day. I don't think you didn't have your credit cards on your phone. So I opened my bag and I said, oh my gosh, I have no way to pay for these drinks. And when I looked across the bar, I saw this woman I recognized from the lake where I was practicing my smiling. So I called her over and I said, excuse me. I said, do you run at Rockland Lake? And she looked at me and she goes, oh, you're the girl with the perfect smile.
1: Oh.
2: She goes, take those drinks and go. You know, and I laughed because I just didn't have the money to pay for them. But I do silly things like that. Whenever I get on an airplane, this is another silly thing I do.

0: Everyone's kind of miserable at airports. And I just imagine everyone on the plane breaking into a flash mob. Like, what if everybody just smiled and started dancing? And it makes me giggle. It makes me, I want to be the one that's bringing the good energy. I'm not going to wait for you to bring it to me. So that's what the party verse is.
1: I love that. It goes back to, you are the light, or the light is coming from you. You know, this internal thing, this I don't know if you want to call it a state of happiness, that from there it exudes out. So this is internal work.
0: It's
1: The work
0: deep
1: is
0: internal work, but
1: internal.
0: I like to think it's fun. It doesn't have, people think it, I think self-reflection and this deep work is so rewarding. And people think it's hard and it takes too much time, but it's worth every second. So that's my message.
1: So you talk about two voices, Wanda and Grace.
0: So
1: Can you?
0: Wanda, yeah. So when you talk about being emotionally hijacked, I named my ego Wanda, and she's quite the bitch, if I can say that. I don't know if I can say that word. I just said it. But she's really mean to me. She's always telling me I'm not good enough. I'm not smart enough. I'm not pretty enough. Whatever. She's just railing. But Grace is my voice of love and acceptance and creativity. So when I get emotionally hijacked, Wanda takes the mic and she rails. And naming her as someone outside of me has helped me disassociate. And my husband and I have a lot of fun because I'll just say, Wanda's here. You might want to clear the room for a little while I process. And then I ask Grace, I say, Grace, what do you think? And Grace says, you're doing the best you can. I love you. You're beautiful. Keep shining. Go another mile. But the difference between the voices is Wanda has the mic on the regular. Grace has to be handed the mic, and I've got to get quiet to listen to her and tune in. So I have to call her forth, or when you could call Grace my soul, but it's learning that I don't have to listen to that ego rabid. I would say the ego's like a rabid dog. It's just looking for something to fight with all the time, and usually it's myself.
1: I love this so much, and this, I think, this is a very effective technique, right? Because we do have that voice. And I was talking to Amit Goswami a while back, and he said, I said, what's the deal with the brain? He said, we're hardwired for the negative. Like we will go to the negative. So the understanding that Wanda always has that mic, but you really need to reach for grace. I think this is a wonderful technique. I think it's wonderful. It
0: It
1: shifts
0: really
1: us.
0: is.
1: Yeah, it
0: Well, when
1: shifts
0: people
1: us.
0: understand it's not their fault, it's how we're wired, like you said, Lynn. It's how we're wired.
1: We're just wired that way. So we're going to rewire ourselves, right? So we are down to like the last minute, Michelle. Ridiculous. What do you really want people to take away from our talk this morning?
0: This has been so fun. My favorite topic. What I want people to take away that is that you can remain a conscious being in an unconscious world. And that if you practice the things in
1: Oh,
0: my
1: I
0: book,
1: like that.
0: if you listen to the things you're talking about on your podcast, it's just, I want to be the conscious being in the conscious world. I can't wait for the world to catch up. You can start now.
1: I
0: Be
1: love
0: the
1: that.
0: monks.
1: Be the monks. Be the change you want to see in the world. That's really it. I have enjoyed this talk with you so much, my lovely Scorpio friend.
0: So fun.
1: Who knew, right? Who knew? And for everybody out there, if you want to try a moon, today is the new moon. Today is the day to on the new moons, for those people that are like, well, what's with the new moon and what's different than the full moon, right? The new moon is seeding. So it's the dark face when we go behind, we go into the earth, we go into our soul, we go into the essence, and we go, oh, it's rich and fertile and vibrant in here, and it wants to grow happiness, right, Michelle? So let's feed that, let's water that, let's make a change in the world. From my heart to yours, lots of love. Mr. Benny Mathers, only 10 days. And to Michelle, thank you so much. Blessings, everybody. Have a great week.
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3: NBC News Radio, I'm Scott Carr. President Trump is headed back to Washington after wrapping up a two-day visit to Ireland. Speaking with reporters before boarding Air Force One, Trump confirmed he's going to remove U.S. tariffs on Irish whiskey.
4: Very unfair because others have the relief and they didn't, so I thought I'd do it.
3: But Trump also sparked controversy Saturday when he said in Dublin he would love to see a united Ireland. Trump's visit also sparked protest in Dublin and other cities. And he was asked about his idea of sending $5,000 dividend checks to every American adult if Republicans keep control of the House and Senate after the midterm elections.
4: And that's because we're taking in so much money in so different ways, including the tariff.
3: Today, the Republican Speaker of the House, Mike Johnson, called President Trump's proposal to send $5,000 dividend checks to every American adult a creative idea, appearing on CNN's State of the Union.
5: He launched it at our convention and got a lot of people excited. Of course, devil's in the details. We have to figure all that out.
3: Trump has not explained how the plan would be funded. Commerce Secretary Howard Lutnick has said the checks would not come from tax money. A 40-year-old Pennsylvania woman has died from complications from the measles. That state's now third measles-linked death this year. The coroner's office in Jefferson County says in a Facebook post the woman died Saturday, calling her death an unfortunate reminder that measles can be a serious and potentially life-threatening disease. In the week ahead, the Federal Reserve is due to announce another decision on what to do with interest rates. Nick Harper reports there's speculation about a possible rate hike.
6: Fed Chair Kevin Walsh has already hinted that rate hikes may be coming, even though President Donald Trump is urging the Fed to cut rates.
3: New data from the Consumer Price Index out Friday showed annual inflation still well above the central bank's 2% target. Scott Carr, NBC News Radio. Actress Mariska Hargitay is set to host the 2026 Emmy Awards on Monday. Hargitay will be the first woman to host the ceremony in 15 years, following Jane Lynch back in 2011. The star and executive producer of Law & Order SVU says she's excited to celebrate an extraordinary community of storytellers. The 78th Emmy Awards airs tomorrow night, 8 p.m. Eastern on NBC. It's possible every American could have a shorter work week if a new bill introduced in Congress were to pass. Lisa Carton explains.
7: The 32-Hour Work Week Act, introduced this week by Senator Bernie Sanders and Representative Mark Takano, would slowly lower the overtime threshold from the current 40 hours a week to 32. The act would also look to prevent employers from cutting workers' pay or benefits in response to the proposed reduction in work hours. Hours worked past 32 hours require compensation at time and a half, and hours past 40 hours will require double time.
3: The El Nino effect has been making the waters off of California's coast much warmer, and that's brought several tropical creatures to the water there. Rich Gassone explains the latest is a giant whale shark.
8: Carl Sparunas, a spotter for commercial fisheries, told the LA Times that the shark, which poses no threat to humans, is about 14 to 16 feet long and is cruising waters around Santa Barbara Island and Malibu. They're usually seen in more tropical locales like Australia, Baja California, and the Persian Gulf, according to the report. California waters have been warmer this year, and it's attracting more tropical species. Huge bluefin tuna and rays with up to 10-foot wingspans have also been spotted. Whale sharks are the largest fish alive today, but their teeth are small. I'm Rich Cassone.
3: The defensive end for the LA Rams, Myles Garrett, will have to miss some time. Several sources say Garrett will undergo arthroscopic surgery on his knee and placed on injured reserve, missing at least the next four games. This after the Rams suffered a season-opening loss to the San Francisco 49ers in Australia. Scott Carr, NBC News Radio.
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10: And now for your Alternative Talk weather outlook. For this Sunday, we'll have decreasing rain throughout the day, giving us a high near 65 and southern winds between 8 and 10 miles per hour. Overnight, increasing clouds with a low around 56. For tomorrow, we'll have a gradually clearing day to become mostly sunny, bringing us a high near 70 and a low around 55. And finally for Tuesday, partly sunny skies, high near 70.
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1: Well, welcome to the confessional. This is Christine Cisneros, and I'm so glad that you are joining us today. We are in the midst of, what is this? This is because Friday was the 12th, wasn't it? Today is the 13th. So here we are, and this is the second show in September. And of course, every year when we get close to the 17th and the 18th, we celebrate a couple of birthdays. And so today, before we get into all the birthday stuff, I

for all of the opinions and all of the things that are going on in our world about the Clancy case, and shall I say, the Clancy children, the most important component of what has happened in that situation, what was perpetrated, the murders of three children, and the sort of copycat things that are happening around our country, the sentiments of people saying, oh, postpartum, all this stuff, the system failed her. Well, the system fails everybody who doesn't use the system properly. I mean, that's the start. And the second thing is that the system is not responsible for your doing what is right and what is wrong. And there is nothing in this that says it's right to murder children, especially the way they were murdered, the strange conversation with her husband, all of these things. Everyone wants to find, not everyone, but some people want to find a way to make this right. And it can't be made right. It's not right. These children were murdered. The sentiments about what the mother was going through, and the fact that we live in a country where you really just have to reach your hand out at any juncture for really a lot of things that you're living through in life and ask for help. And I can tell you that I'm a person that doesn't like to ask for help. I've never been that person that says, hey, I need some help. Right now in my life, I need all the help I can get. And there's no way that anyone's going to know that I need that help unless I ask them. And there's no way for anyone to know what other people live through unless they're there every day. You can have your ideas about what that's like to take care of children, what that's like to take care of an adult who basically has a mentality like a child sometimes. These are all things that a lot of people go through, but they won't talk about it. And you have a lot of opinions from other people about how that should be handled. But I don't see anybody putting a quart of milk on our table that has those opinions. And I certainly don't see anybody who is in this realm of thinking that children, it's okay that they got, whacked. They were murdered by their own mother, Because supposedly our system here in the United States of America has failed someone. That's as retarded as saying, well, you know, if I have this baby, the baby will be poor because I'm poor. Well, so it's better to be dead than poor. It's better for someone to push through postpartum or ask for help, let's say, rather than, it's okay. It's better for the children to be dead. It's better for her to have acted out of her hormones and her emotions and her decision making. All the while, the feminists are saying that women should be respected. They should be in offices of control and power. And the biggest office of control is the office of mother. So if you fail as a mother, if you fail as that, how can you be respected in any other sense? How can you be trusted in any other office or career or anything? These are how I feel. These are what our laws reflect, that no one should be getting away with this. No one should be perpetrating this crime upon anybody else. Temporary insanity is when, oh, whoops, I shot you, and that was like a millisecond. No, this took at least 20 minutes to half an hour to think about, to do, to premeditate, and then to execute, literally, three of those steps that took time for each one. Don't tell me it's temporary insanity. What's temporary insanity is this world without God. That's temporary insanity. That's when people are saying, well, how come this maternal instinct isn't there? Well, why isn't it there? Maybe we should look at those things. Maybe we should look at what it is that we are encouraging and rewarding bad behavior for, when we should be, as Caesar, pay Caesar things to Caesar, God things to God. The justice in this world, on this planet, in this country, is already set up. It's already set up to do. Why are we questioning whether or not we should execute literally our laws when someone premeditates and murders, especially children? And what gets me about all this, besides all of the opinions, is that this contributes to more of it, more of the motherless child. Even if you have a mother in the home who is doing some of the things that are supposed to happen, what is missing where mothers feel as though they aren't mothers, that they don't have that kind of responsibility? That whatever they feel that day, that moment, that year, that decade
it's okay to do what they're doing because they feel a certain way. This is not just what contributes to them having being remiss of that which is connective tissue, literally to their children, emotionally, physically, spiritually, and physically, and within a home, having a home as opposed to a house. But it also perpetuates this idea that it's okay, that it's normalized, that it's something that we all have to accept when we feel like we are motherless. If you are motherless or have someone that pretends they don't have the responsibility of being a mother to you, will you not grow up in an arena where you are missing that training, that exemplary activity, actions, that moral code that creates a moral core so that when you go out into the world, regardless of whether you become a mother or not, that you have something in your world that you can bind to say, this is right, this is wrong, and this is what's going to lead to more of this if we are not going to step into the role and beyond the role, which is leaning into God. If we're not going to do that, how can we expect A, to be respected, B, to be taken seriously as women, and C, how can we be respected in even the most basic sense, which is the sense of life?

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Welcome to the Confessional Radio Show, where Jesus reveals who we really are and where we believe that only God is 100% the solution for this planet.

0: It's 1 minute before 8 o'clock. You are listening to KGLT in Bolton, Montana. More progressive music on the way with T-Gash with you. It's 1 minute before the hour of 7 o'clock. 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
2: From Scritti Politi, from Howard Jones. Echo and the Bunny Man. Back of Love. 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We start out with a new release from Scritti Politi, Seduction. Here are the Meat Puppets. 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
0: Delay Tactics. 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From the Color Field, their song The Color Field Castles in Spain, Armory Show. New release from Echo and the Bunny Man on their singles album, Bring on the Dancing Horses. Spinning Belinda, Prefab Sprout. We started out with The Cure. They released an extended mix of Close to You. At KGLT, here's Depeche Mode, Big Sky. More New Wave, Depeche Mode, as promised, The Sun and the Rainfall. From Arms of Summer New, Susan Slept here from their album Susan Sleepwalking. The Cure doing the title cut the top, Life in Northern Town, Dream Academy. We start out with Depeche Mode, The Sun and the Rainfall. Julia, Virginia Astley, Waiting to Fall, Kissing the Pink, Love Lasts Forever. And we started out with, this is Wax Theatrics, Fell into a Hole. We heard the new release from the Blow Monkeys, Kill the Pig from Talk Talk Serious, 17 Pygmies I Know, I Touch Roses, Book of Love. We start with Peter Gabriel, Floating Dogs from the soundtrack to Birdie. Here's a new release from Plastic Land, Flowers Seen. Aztec Camera, Still on Fire, Pearl in a Shell from Howard Jones. You Play with My Emotions, We Heard the Truth, The 3 O'Clock. Her Head's Revolving, Little White Lies from TV Babies. UB40, Don't Break My Heart, Bruce Coburn. If I Had a Rocket Launcher, we started out with Depeche Mode, Fly on the Windscreen. This is a song I'm kind of addicted to. I can't help it. This is Baltimora. Here is The Collection from Ultravox. Translator. Their song is Gravity. From The Replacements, I Will Dare Without You, The Cure, from their new release. Whisper to a Scream, Icicle Works, Baltimora, doing Tarzan Boy. Who can ever resist that? Oh, we have a caller. Thank you very much. This is Depeche Mode. I was going to read you something. I still am.
3: Welcome to the confessional. And so today, you know, that was Teresa actually when she was a DJ in Montana. In Montana. And so those were the days. I got a hold of the tapes a while back, and I created a compilation of some of the things that I thought were, you know, just fun and a reflection on a time when in her life when she was doing that and very immersed in it. And so it took a lot of it was quite a bit of editing, but and pulling out and refining some of the sound. As you can tell, there's kind of a hiss sometimes. And so I think that that's probably you know, I don't have any recordings from her being in Hong Kong for half a year or being in Egypt, but I have that. And so that is reflective of to me of really one of the things that she did that she really enjoyed, I think, and also was something that was demonstrative of the time. You know, there are so many. I was just having a conversation with my friend Bill today. And one of the things we talked about was technology and sort of Generation X, Generation Gen Z, you know, the millennials, the boomers, the silent generation. You know, and as we are talking about these birthday times, one is Teresa's on the 17th. And of course, Amanda, a close friend of mine, her birthday is the day after that. She's on the 18th, a couple of September birthdays. And, you know, I guess this year what I'm really thinking about in sort of reference to those things is there are times in history, like Bill and I were talking about the Industrial Revolution. And I think that there are times in history where there is kind of this sense of talking about like what is happening around our country or the world or whatever, and how that shapes how, you know, what people are doing. And I think often we are remiss in essence of thinking about what it is that shapes some things that we can do, like, you know, with the Industrial Revolution and the interchangeable parts and the fact that you didn't need, you know, 100 people doing something. You could maybe have 10 and it's automated. And so it's just happening on a factory level. And I think, you know, the saying that I'd rather have, you know, 1% of 100 people than 100% of my own. To me, that is such an important thing or line or, you know, sentiment, because as I said before, it's very difficult for me to ask for help. Sometimes I don't want help because I don't want to be interfered with. I don't want to have somebody kind of coming in and interfering with the system or the thing that I have in place that will give birth to whatever it is that needs to happen next. As we had the Industrial Revolution, you can blame a lot of things on that. You can blame a lot of things on the deregulation of the 80s under Reagan. You can blame a lot of things on a lot of eras and people and people in control, people in what we would call power, although I don't call it that. But what we often forget is that the tectonic plates that are going to mash politically or religiously or educationally, physically, that when they mash, there is an amount of distortion and probably, you know, some trauma that comes from that. Things that you would not anticipate being part of the cost of the future, the birth pangs of the future, let's say. But what is consistent, I think, through all of these eras, through all of these things that show up. And as I was talking to Bill, he had sent me a clip about kind of like the characteristic, I would say, personality, characteristic, whatever, of being someone who wants to fix things rather than just dispose of things and get rid of them. And he definitely fits that. I mean, the man can fix anything. And it also talked about relationships that you've been in too long, not because being in a relationship a long time is a bad thing, but too long in the sense of maybe it served its purpose, but now it's something that is obsolete. Because whatever was there that could have gone right, maybe didn't go right, and that there were things that that started to go wrong, because those things that seemed like these tiny fissures and these tiny cracks turned into a canyon, and as the tectonic plates mash, what we forget is that the pain and some of the sorrow and some of the ways in which we are beholden to what is called a healing crisis. That there is pain, there is a certain amount of tearing, and there is destruction of that, which if you hang on to it, it's exactly what brought you to the point where you have to let go of it, because it's not something to be hung on to. It's something to be in an interim, so to speak, and create a way for the new to take place. But what I would say that is, and we're going to go into that fixer thing later in another show, but I want to bring up that in these ways in which we see things that we're like, well, I could just make do again. Well, I could just make do again. Well, I could just make do again. I'll just put up with this. I'll just put up with this. I'll just put up with this. And by the time we get to the place where we are completely out of this stratosphere, not able to put up with 1 second more, you know, that's when people notice, well, why are you so angry? Well, why are you so this? Why are you so uptight? And it's like, well, no, this didn't happen overnight. And why aren't you uptight? Why aren't you angry about this? And that's usually because we are people that want to work on polarity. You know, we do operate on polarity. So we'll attract somebody who is maybe an introvert and we're an extrovert. And the next thing you know, why aren't you wanting to do this? Why aren't you seeing this? Why aren't you? And well, why aren't you? Because we are not the same people. We are not coming from the same place. And some of these ways in which we enact technology, we enact politics, we enact religion and education, what we forget is that the thing that is consistent all the way back to Adam and Eve, Cain and Abel, is that it's never the technology. I mean, the technology then was what? A rock. A rock. It wasn't the rock that killed Abel. It was Cain. It was everything that was going through his mind, his jealousy. I want to be seen by God. I want to have, you know, this golden boy reputation that my brother has. And so he didn't have a gun. He didn't have social media. He didn't have a way to eliminate or smear his brother's name publicly. So he killed him. And isn't that what happens today when people gossip about us? When they say things to other people that have no clue what it's like to live in your life? And they all the while claiming to love you, claiming to care about you, claiming to want to help you. But what they're doing is they are creating a way for that which they were hanging on to is something that they can't hang on to because they are involved in destroying it. And that's really what happens, isn't it? That we become involved in our minds and in our hearts and in the ways we say things. Oh, I love you. I care about you. I want to help you. And the next thing you know, you're assisting in the destruction of something that could have been better. And that's the thing I've always had a problem with. I don't have a problem with people making mistakes. I've made mistakes. I'm making mistakes now. I'm a mistake maker sometimes. What I don't understand, and Bill and I were kind of talking about a little bit, is the difference between those who want to help, who want to fix things a little bit, at least assist, and those who are looking for those who want to fix things and help and take care of things, and they are busy destroying in order to have somebody step in and do it for them. This is a problem. But is it a problem of technology? Is it a problem of ideology? Is it a problem of, oh, I'm so smart and I have all this, theological essence and leverage on you? Is it a problem of I am such a scholar that you can't possibly understand what I'm saying? No, it is an issue of whether or not you are employing that which you are prone to do in a good way. Now, I'm never going to say OCD or anything like that. Oh, that's such a great thing. But if it is something that you're dealing with, if there's anything you're dealing with that seems to other people to be strange or off base or something like that, really, it's not up to us to, you know, quote, fix other people or prescribe drugs that will help us have a better day because somebody else is fitting more into the mold that we think they should fit into. Our job is to remember that no matter what technology you have or what era of time you're in or what generation you come from, that the bottom line is that you are a human being and someone else is too. And sometimes a firefighter has to grab your ass and drag you out of the fire, even if they break your arm, to keep you in a safe way as they save your life. But that doesn't mean that they intended to hurt you or to damage you or to malign you or to smear you. It's when people spend their time talking to other people who have no idea what it's like to live in that arena and do things like that and then act like they're part of the solution when really they're being ultimately psychologically lazy and selfish by yakking about things and doing things that are counterproductive. And I would say at this point in my life, I am not afraid, of course, of working hard. I am afraid of working futile. And if somebody does that to me, if I'm facing something that has that intention, I'm going to let it go because I am not going to be that person that is going to be used up instead of cooperated with to make something better. I say these things because, talking about this with Bill, these ways in which we inherently are, like I think there is nature and nurture. I think you are born with some sort of nature. And then there's the nurturing, which, you know, I mean, we say nurture and we mean like, you know, we think like mommy, like Clancy should have been, right? But what we're really talking about is the environment that you grow up in, the ways in which you are trained to be a certain way. I feel in some way in my family, an extended family, I was trained to be used. And later be told, well, you're really good at it. Do it. To the point of not really being appreciated in many, many ways. And so then I trained other people to use me. And what I also trained them to do was not appreciate me, because how could I carry on the story of that I have been, you know, I'm this person that shouldn't be appreciated unless I go looking for people to not appreciate me. You know, this fall, as the trees are ejecting the leaves with a certain, you know, chemical hormone that they produce off of the tree that ejects the leaves, every year I find that at this time of year, this is my time of year, that that I'm seeing things and I'm seeing what needs to be ejected, what needs to be pruned, what needs to be let go of, because I am not somebody who wants to end up in the spring with all these dead things on me and feel triumphant because I persevered or I endured or I made it through because other people will think badly of me. Screw that. This, I'd say that the time we live in now, which is AI, and there's a lot of talking about AI and, oh, it's so terrible, it's terrible, it's terrible, it's terrible, they're taking over, the machines are taking over. No, there was a parking spot made for a lot of this. We made it. Some of it is very useful, some of it isn't. But really, if it's useful to me, it may not be useful to you. I don't know. If it's something that could be used to save people, that's great, but sometimes it's used to do the other way. But how? But it's not in the creation of it, usually, I would say. I can't say 100% of the time because I don't know. But I would say at some points that the creation of something is not for anything else but for a nefarious end. I would say that does happen. However, most things, you know, a Tupperware lid could be used, or as in the case of Clancy, exercise bands can be used to strengthen you over a period of time, or it can be used to strangle your children. So it's never the thing. I'd say never. Maybe a little loosely, because I don't know all the situations that things are created in their inception. But we were not created that way. God does not create evil people. He doesn't create evil men and women, children, babies. People say, oh, you know, Hitler was an evil man. Was he? No, he wasn't. He wasn't created that way. Hitler chose to do what he chose to do with what he was created as, which is in the grace and the likeness of God. And that's what made what he did even more atrocious. Clancy was not created as this evil person, this woman, who depends on ideas for the excuse of her actions and the leaning into an environment that now you could lean into and have everybody, you know, have a lot of people back you up on your hormonal disposition. She wasn't created evil, but she sure did evil, which makes it even worse because she was created in the image of God. She's a child of God. And until she breathes her last, she has the chance to repent, come before our Lord and Savior, and create a way for her to attain salvation. Now, that doesn't mean she's not going to be responsible for, nor will she evade, even if she does that. It's not up to me. It's not between me and her. It's not between the American public and her. It's not even between her and her children. It's between her and God. And so even if she does do that and ends up having salvation, she's still going to have to face those children that she murdered. See, this is the thing about murder. You don't have to face that person again. Or do you? Is that something that haunts all of your days? Is that something that murder is actually murdering a part of what you were created to be instead of the thing you chose to do? These actions and the reactions, according to what we say, there was an action because of, oh, it's because of this. Well, why'd you do that? Well, because of this. Well, because of that. I always notice how completely nonchalant some people are about the things they do that make other people miserable. Oh, it's because of this. Well, I had to. I had to do that. I had to do it. And yet these actions and reactions, what really is going to count is it going to count? Because is it going to count that you were so comfortable because you did that jacked up thing that you did? Is that going to cause you to have a better life, knowing that you made others perhaps not have such a good quality of life, or even no quality of life because you killed them? You will live with that. And I remember when I was asking about hell, you know, that there was an answer that was about, there's no bigger hell, no worse hell than loving someone when God loves you, when God loves you completely and sees you not like you see you or like anybody else sees you, created you. There is no worse hell than having God love you and you hate God. That separation from your experience of God. You cannot separate yourself from God. That's what the scriptures say. But you definitely can separate your experience of God from yourself. Like when you fall asleep on your arm and it goes to sleep and you're like, I don't have an arm. Well, you do have an arm. It's just you slept on it wrong. And now you're experiencing not only, you know, this tingling, maybe painful thing, but you're not experiencing the use of your arm. And so, you know, in these things that I'm thinking about around this time in regeneration or generation, birthdays, life, my birthday is going to be coming up soon. These ways in which we, you know, circle around the planet, come back, and what have we done? What are the seasons that we've lived? What have we planted? What are we harvesting? What is it that we're looking at as lessons so that the next time we go around, we see that maybe we learned from the things that we didn't know? What are the things we're learning from people who are crying out for Charlie Kirk's death? What are we going to, you know, that it was a great thing? What are we learning from 9/11 now? What are we learning from those things? What are we learning? And, you know, you could get really, you know, lost in the woods of the technicalities, which I think it's a good idea to look at the technicalities of 9/11. However, the real thing that we learned, I think even a little deeper or resonated a little deeper, there will always, I think, basically be war until God takes care of all of it. There will always be this war on children by trafficking them, selling their parts, aborting them, and then transing kids, shaving 15 years off their life and no lineage after that, even though they don't really know who they are yet. Not really. There will always be that kind of murder, that kind of civil war, that kind of unrest. But our responsibility in that is not, it's not gone. It's not obsolete. No matter what generation we are from, no matter what era we're living through, no matter what technocracy, or as in this case, this techno-feudalism that we live through, there is no way to blame the environment, the nurture, for that which has been installed in us from God, which has been installed in us from God. Because no matter what they do, they can't change that little mechanism, not even in Brave New World. Even if you are decanted, as those babies in that book are, they're not born from women. They're actually gestated in bottles in different situations so that they'll be used to whatever it is they're going to do for a living, a controlled environment called utopia. We always notice, don't we, when something's off. We can't put our finger on it. We can't really see what it is. You know, in the movie they Lived, I think that's called. I think it's 1980 or something. Everything looks normal. There's advertising, there's shopping, there's people, there's wives, there's husbands, there's children. And then you put these glasses on and you can see what the real messages are on the reader boards, which is obey, obey, obey. That's what everything says when you put those glasses on. You start seeing the manipulation, and we can't unsee it. And now I think when you put the glasses on, it's give up, kill yourself, give up, kill yourself. You don't really belong here. And so instead of looking at things like, you know, the LGBTQIA flag, which has in the middle of it the MAPS part of that flag, which is minor attracted people, and everybody's looking at it, but they're not looking at it with the lens of what does this really mean? Or when you look at BLM, you put the lens on and it's really like no lives matter. Because BLM was really a real thing that really helped. Why are there more black babies aborted in New York than are born? Why is it that the justification for violence on other people from the people who say that they are, you know, being persecuted and they're being subject to racism. And that white people owe. I think it's well beyond the skin thing. I think the racism, the only real racism systemically that exists, is the racism against the human race. And if you really have an issue with that, you should look at our abortion rates and you should look at our trans rates and what that's going to do to people when they can't have children and they decide to. I think you should look at also the way in which people are being encouraged to embrace their depression, their mental illness, rather than looking also at the environment, not just maybe the nature of their personality that wasn't appreciated and utilized, but also the nurture in which contributed to them feeling as though they really have no stake in it and they should just give up. Why do we have suicide pods? Why do we have pills that were distributed in Washington State this last year that were bought up and manufactured during COVID because they were afraid that people will not have enough access to abortion pills, and because they were going to expire and they didn't want to, quote, waste all that taxpayer money, instead of being concerned with wasting life, they decided to distribute that within the schools. Why? The answer is this. The devil wants to kill us. And in the meantime, if he can use us as a cat toy to help us kill others, he's perfectly happy to do that. So in this time of birthdays, in this time of regeneration and generation, this is not a time for us to be thinking about, like, what is to blame all the time. It is a time to be embracing what we can do, what our responsibility as human beings are, what we can do to help others help us, what we can do to actually bring about that which we say we want. We want peace. In this house, we have love. Do you? Do you? Show me how that is. Show me what you're doing. We're going to skip cut two on this. We're going to go to cut three. And this song I put in because this really essentially is kind of the end of Teresa's career in massage. But it's not an end to the desire to be a massage therapist. And that's a very sad thing to watch. But I think that the prize in that is that the sentiment of helping other people through touch is still there. And I think for us, the sentiment and what is built into us, which is to help other people through the love of Jesus Christ that is amplified through us, is always there. No matter what they do to try to hide it, no matter what they do to tell you you're unemployed that way, and no matter what they do to try to get you to focus on what's wrong with you rather than what's right with what you have to help.

You can say what you want, but that Style Council, what a great thing. Oh, my gosh. So beautiful. The harbor lights that shine before me, the jewels that gleam from a beckoning sea, the rising shrieks that come from below me, the rushing winds of age and time. To close my eyes and feel the fall, to not resist until the pull. Oh, it's easy. So, so easy. The tiny scent that breezes past me, the promise that all could be mine. Just lose myself and make it easy, but I'm not prepared to live the lie.

0: Research shows, on average, car accident victims with a lawyer get over 3 times more money than those without one. Better off with Hoo-Ha.
1: You must look beyond the role, beyond the messages, beyond all of it to get that rose. It's not so easy. It's not so easy. And that's because as you get older, you realize none of these things matter, right? I mean, if you're paying attention, I shouldn't say chronologically. What I would say is paying attention, that these things are not the things that matter. Your comfort, your this, your that, and oh, and this, and so loud. What matters is what's being done. Who is doing it? Why they're there? Kind of in that order. I don't care what people say. I care, like, I want to see what they're doing. What are you doing? Are you doing anything? And if you're not, then you really just, no matter what you do or say or whatever, like, whatever you say your vote is, doesn't really matter, does it? These next two songs, actually, I think we're going to skip the Gold in the Air of Summer, Nathan. We're just going to go to song six, I believe. I'm going to go over these lyrics before we play it. I hadn't really paid attention, and this is very rare for me not to pay attention to lyrics. But I didn't really pay attention to the lyrics here until today. It says, I'll lose some sales and my boss won't be happy, but I can't stop listening to the sound of two soft voices blended in perfection from the reels of this record that I've found. Every day there's a boy in the mirror asking me, what are you doing here? Finding all my previous motives, growing increasingly unclear. I've traveled far and I've burned all the bridges. I believed as soon as I hit land, all the other options held before me would wither in the light of my plan. So I'll lose some sales and my boss won't be happy. But there's only one thing in my mind, searching boxes underneath the counter on a chance that a tape I'd find, a song for someone who needs somewhere

I think this is an interesting time when so many people have dementia and they have Alzheimer's and they have these issues where they're not remembering their past, their history, eventually not remembering the people around them that are doing everything they can to protect them. That those things that are happening to so many people, that it seems to me that that is a, you know, I mean, think what you want, but I think it's a design. I don't think it just has to do with people getting old. And there's some people who aren't old. There are people who are 30 who are coming down with dementia and all sorts of things like that. I think it's a design to wipe out the history that you come from. It's an attempt to have something that is going to create your reality, much like in Blade Runner, where the, I always forget what they're called, the replicants, I think is what they're called. And I think they have like 2 or 3 years to live and they don't know it. And they have all this, it's getting to the point in their technology where they've been able to develop this thing to download memories. So there are people that really, or replicants that really do think they're people. It's like Pinocchio gone really wrong. But they think they're people and they don't know they have 2 or 3 years left to live. And they think that the memories they have are really the memories that they lived, but they're just a download. And that's why it's so important for us to not, you know, fall prey to diagnoses, to be people that are like, oh, I'm on the spectrum. I mean, who isn't on the spectrum? I mean, if there's a definition for spectrum, I don't think any of us is off the spectrum. But shouldn't we be thinking about where that idea came from as the spectrum and what was done to us in our environments, in our sort of, quote, nurture? The ways in which we were exposed to things, the ways in which we weren't exposed to things, like the mothering that those children, those Clancy children, were not exposed to. And it wasn't a benign thing. It wasn't like, well,

Well, it was kind of neglected, and I drank from the water hose, and I was locked out of the house until the street lights came on. It's not cute like that. Now it's death. But along the way, isn't it death? Wouldn't you think that if somebody is going to kill their children with exercise bands, that those children must have suffered in other ways up until that point? And so, as you know, we look at these things and we see, you know, what are we homesick for? Are we homesick for the download of what home is that has been downloaded for us to look at, either on Facebook or whatever? Or is there something inside of us that has not been affected because it can't be affected because we're made in the image of God? How is it that we are uncomfortable and know there's something going on, but we can't put our finger on it? We don't know what it is. And then we start getting glances of it, but we want to cling to the things that we thought kept us safe. That little step from those ways in which we reacted psychologically, what we did, those things are not going to save us. And those aren't the things necessarily that, if left unexamined, could be something that leads to the contribution to our demise. We're going to go out to this song that I just told you about, Homesick. This is the Kings of Convenience, and I think it hits it spot on.

Well, thank you so much for tuning in today. The name of our show, of course, is Homesick. Happy birthday to Teresa and to Amanda. We're going to go out of the show, I think, with something that we all have sentiments about, and that is home. Home, home, home. And the real home is beyond this. This is not our final address. This is not where we plant our flag forever. This is here so that we may be prepared for that, which is something that we cannot do right now and that we are not prepared for, which is the home with God. Even though we're created in his image, there is that gap between us and that which has been saved for us by Jesus Christ. Have a great week, and we'll talk to you next week on the Confessional Radio Show. We all

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2: NBC News Radio, I'm Scott Carr. President Trump is on his way back to Washington after a two-day visit to Ireland. Speaking to reporters, Trump confirmed he will remove U.S. tariffs on Irish whiskey. Earlier, fans of the Irish Open cheered the news when he announced it at an award ceremony for the event played at his golf course in Doonbeg. On Saturday, Trump sparked some controversy in saying that he would love to see a united Ireland and thinks it's going to happen eventually. The minority leader in the U.S. House, Hakeem Jeffries, is saying lawmakers need to act urgently to address the challenges that artificial intelligence bring, appearing on ABC's This Week.
3: We should take decisive action now so that we can slow down, as the CEOs have recently acknowledged, slow down the pace of development.
2: He says a Democratic caucus plans to meet Tuesday and that a high priority will be action on artificial intelligence.
3: Well, we certainly need to begin to act urgently to address the challenges that exist. And unfortunately, Republicans have abandoned their responsibility.
2: This after the CEO of AI research company Anthropic called for a serious slowdown in the AI race. We get more from Lisa Carton.
4: In an essay posted today, CEO Dario Amodei wrote, "We must slow the pace at which we improve the capabilities of AI models." He cautioned that people may lose control of AI and the technology can be misused for cyber attacks and bioterrorism and serious economic disruption. Amodei's weekend post comes after an Anthropic researcher's resignation over concerns that the firm and its competitors are not acting responsibly with AI development.
2: Some researchers are warning the public of a rare but possibly life-threatening brain disorder that may be tied to GLP-1 weight loss drugs. A new study published in Clinical Nutrition identified 15 reported cases of a neurological disorder caused by severe vitamin B1 deficiency in people taking GLP-1s. Scott Carr, NBC News Radio.
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8: And now for your Alternative Talk weather outlook. For this Sunday, we'll have decreasing rain throughout the day, giving us a high near 65 and southern winds between 8 and 10 miles per hour. Overnight, increasing clouds with a low around 56. For tomorrow, we'll have a gradually clearing day to become mostly sunny, bringing us a high near 70 and a low around 55. And finally for Tuesday, partly sunny skies, high near 70.
9: This Sunday, money matters. With just 51 days until the midterms, oil prices rise and the trade war intensifies as President Trump rallies his party for the fight ahead, asking them to pretend he's on the ballot and promising payments if Republicans win in November.
10: I will issue a dividend to every adult citizen in the United States of America for $5,000.
9: I'll talk to Speaker of the House Mike Johnson and former Transportation Secretary Pete Buttigieg. Plus, drawing the line. The Supreme Court blocks a Republican effort to redraw Missouri's congressional districts, helping Democrats and complicating the final sprint to the midterms. And digital doomsday. A whistleblower working on artificial intelligence warns it could kill us all by the end of the decade, as the CEO of Anthropic calls for the industry to slow down. Just how dangerous is AI technology?
11: These people are begging for regulation. You know, they don't want to end the world. It's just they think someone else will get there first.
9: I'll talk to Jacob Coxon. Joining me for insight and analysis are Jonathan Martin of Politico, Mark Short, former director of legislative affairs for President Trump, and Ashley Etienne, former communications director to Vice President Harris. Welcome to Sunday. It's Meet the Press.
12: From NBC News in Washington, the longest-running show in television history, this is Meet the Press with Kristen Welker.
9: Good Sunday morning. Just 51 days until the midterms, and the economic pressure is building. Oil prices are surging. The war with Iran is disrupting global energy markets. The trade war is driving prices higher, and Americans are feeling it at the pump. Regular gas is now more than $4 a gallon, up more than a dollar since the war began. Diesel is now more than $6 a gallon. It comes as President Trump is putting himself at the center of the Republican campaign. At the GOP's first ever midterm convention in Dallas, he told Republicans to pretend he's on the ballot, then made a stunning promise, $5,000 for every adult citizen if Republicans win the House and Senate.
10: Please pretend that I'm running. If the Republicans win, you win with us and you get $5,000. It will be called the Trump dividend.
9: And joining me now is the Republican Speaker of the House, Congressman Mike Johnson of Louisiana. Speaker Johnson, welcome back to Meet the Press.
13: Hey, Kristen, great to be with you as always.
9: It's great to have you this Sunday after the Republican convention this past week. And I want to start right there. At the convention, President Trump made a promise that he would send $5,000 to every American if Republicans hold on to the House and the Senate. Is that a plan you support, Mr. Speaker?
13: Well, look, what the president was doing is reminding the American people of our extraordinary record of success and the fact that they have more money in their pockets under Republican control of Congress and the White House. I mean, look at it. Under this regime and under this presidency and in our Republican majorities, we've given the largest tax cut in U.S. history. Wages are going up. In my state of Louisiana, I'm there this morning in my home state, and the average Louisianian has over $2,900 more in their pocket they did not have to send in their taxes, and the average take-home pay has increased nearly $8,000 for every taxpayer. 97% of filers got a tax refund this year, and that's all because of our policy. So elections have consequences. What the president is brainstorming about is ways to further incentivize and grow the economy and make sure that Americans keep more of their hard-earned dollars. So that's an idea, a new one, an idea that we'll process through Congress and talk through and debate and discuss. But we're going to continue on this pace of an incredible record of achievement. Also, in addition to the economy, of course, yeah. I mean, we talked about at the convention, highlighting all the great wins. And listen, this is real statistics. You know that we have the lowest violent crime rate in 126 years. We have the lowest level of illegal border crossings in over a century. We have the biggest decline in drug costs, prescription drugs, in over 60 years. And of course, we gave the largest middle and working families tax cut in U.S. history, more wages, more jobs, more onshoring of American manufacturing. And that was a lot of fun to tout at the convention and draw people's attention to it because we have a contrast election coming up here on November 3rd.
9: Mr. Speaker, I hear you saying wages are going up. It's worth noting wages went up 3.1%, inflation 3.4%, so not keeping pace with inflation. But to my question, do you support sending $5,000 to every American citizen if Republicans hold on to the House and Senate?
13: Like every idea that the president comes up with, he's a great idea generator. We're going to process that in Congress and figure it all out. But I'll tell you that the trend will continue. And what the president is trying to emphasize there is that the American people want to continue on the pace we're on, which is more economic growth, expanding the pathway to poverty for more people, providing more jobs and higher wages. We need to stay on track and continue with these big ideas. He's the big ideas president. We're going to try to implement everything we can.
9: Mr. Speaker, I want to read for you something that Republican Senator Susan Collins of Maine said about these $5,000 checks. She wrote, quote, "Tax and spending decisions should be made based on the needs of the American people and the state of the economy. They should not appear to be tied to election results." The president said that these checks are contingent on election results. Is this an attempt to buy votes?
13: No, of course not. Remember, the Democrats who are making that claim are the same ones who gave out COVID checks and all sorts of stimulus checks.
9: Well,
13: and
9: she's a Republican.
13: It's not an unprecedented
9: Susan
13: thing.
9: Collins
13: president
9: is a Republican.
13: Not,
9: Susan
13: yeah,
9: Collins
13: I understand that. I understand. Sure, sure, but that's right. And so is the president. He's the lead Republican in the country. And what he is articulating there is the obvious truth that you have more money in your pockets with Republicans in control than with Democrats. And at the same time, we are cutting government spending and doing it responsibly. Remember, in the big, beautiful bill, the Working Families Tax Cut, we also cut $1.6 trillion in wasteful government spending. So it's about prioritizing spending and making sure that hardworking families can keep more of what they earn. And we're going to look at every ingenious idea on how to make that happen, and it'll be all be part of the process.
9: Mr. Speaker, since he took office, though, inflation is up, gas prices are up, estimates show tariffs have cost American households nearly $2,000 so far. I know you're saying Americans have more money in their pockets, but as you well know, many Americans say they just don't feel that. Is there a disconnect there in terms of what you're saying, what Americans are feeling?
13: No, I mean, we have to consider all the facts, of course. Remember that when President Trump took over, the economy was in shambles. I mean, we reached a 40-year high of inflation under Biden and Harris, 9.1%. At this stage in President Biden's presidency, it was about 8.3% inflation. Right now, it's 3.4% under President Trump. Now, that's too high, of course. But we are the team that has the policies in place to continue to bring that down. The inflation is tied right now, as we all know, to the Strait of Hormuz and the fact that the commerce there is not reopened and stabilized as much as it should be. But we all believe, and the president's working around the clock, that that will come to a resolution here very soon. And I think it's going to be a combination of our allied nations, our friends in NATO and other Arab states in the region over there in that Gulf region, who will come together to help make sure that the Strait of Hormuz remains open so that that stabilizes gas and fuel prices.
9: We're going to get
13: brings down costs overall. I think that's the next phase.
9: We're going to get to Iran. It is worth noting inflation was at 3.0% when President Biden left office. It's now at 3.4%. But let's talk about the price tag, because there's been a lot of discussion about that. The checks would cost the government an estimated $1.2 trillion. I want to play for you something that Florida Governor Ron DeSantis said about how this plan would impact the nation's already $40 trillion debt. Take a look.
14: What I don't think you want to do is borrow another $1.5 trillion and then just try to flood that into the economy, because that will lead to more inflation. That will lead to more debt and more inflation.
9: In the past, you have called the national debt the largest threat facing the country. Why would you want to add to the debt, Mr. Speaker?
13: I don't want to add to that, Kristen, and I guess we're going to spend the whole segment talking about this one issue, and there's so many other things to
9: No,
13: talk
9: we're going to get to other
13: about
9: issues.
13: What we've actually done and not ideas on the table. Okay, I'd love to, but let me just say, no, we don't want to add to the debt. But if you look at what Commerce Secretary Lutnick said in the last 48 hours or so, and what the president himself has said, this is not to add to anything. It's not going to take taxpayer funds. We're not going to get further in debt if this idea was implemented. This would be, in the president's mind, in the way he analogized it, like a dividend check for shareholders. That's how he thinks of it. If a corporation does well, everybody gets the benefit of that, and he thinks of it this way. They're talking about the new tariff revenue and other revenues coming into the country. He said at the convention, you know, trillions of dollars have come into the country since he took office because of the new trade deals, the things that are more advantageous for America. And he wants to make sure the American people feel the good effect of that. So, again, we've got to process it like every idea. We'll work that through Congress. But you and I are wasting a lot of time this morning when there's other important things to talk about.
9: Oh, well, you still haven't answered the question. Let me just button it up. We're going to move on to a number of other topics. But do you commit that if Republicans hold on to the House and Senate, that Americans will get those $5,000 checks?
13: I commit that Congress will work through it and find consensus on that, like I have to do everything else. We have a small margin in this Congress. We've had the smallest in history, one or two vote margin on every given day. So it takes some time. I never go out and give big commitments on the front end, because I've got to work through it. And that's what we do every single day.
9: President Trump promised that to voters, though. You're not willing to double down on that promise?
13: I'll work with the president hand in hand, as I do all the time, and we'll deliver for the American people. That's the promise.
9: All right, let's talk about Iran. President Trump said this week that the war will probably last beyond the midterms, after initially he said, Mr. Speaker, it would only last for a matter of weeks. Congress controls the power of the purse. Does the White House have a blank check to continue this war, Mr. Speaker?
13: No, and the war's not continuing. What we're trying to do now is resolve what has already been a big success. Operation Epic Fury, of course, achieved the objectives. We had to make sure that the largest state sponsor of terrorism did not have a nuclear weapon. That has been an objective and commitment of every administration for almost a half century. And everybody around the world. And the world is safer, and Americans are safer because we took care of that problem. Now we've got to resolve it. And the president's spending lots of time and energy every single day making sure we do that. But it has to be in a way that's advantageous for the American people and keeps the American people safe. And so we've got to make sure they can't restart a nuclear program. But at the same time, we've got to make sure that gas prices are down at planet Earth. And so that's what the president works on every single day. The Iranians are not trustworthy negotiating partners, of course. They lie every day. They sit at the table, tell you one thing, do the opposite. For some of them, it's part of their religion. So this is a difficult, complex situation. It will involve, I think, other, as I said, other allies and partner nations around the world to ensure that we keep the region safe and keep all of our own countries and our people safe. And that's the objective.
9: Mr. Speaker, there are still 50,000 troops deployed to the region. You still have a naval blockade in place. President Trump continues to refer to the conflict as a war. Let me ask you, are you confident this war will be over by the next presidential election, Mr. Speaker?
13: Oh, of course. We certainly plan for that to be true. And I would like it to be done, of course, today, certainly before the midterm election. But that's just about a little more than 50 days away right now. And so we're going to be realistic about this. It's a complex situation, as we all know, but it's one that everyone, I mean, it's quite literally an all-hands-on-deck approach to resolving that for the American people. And by the way, the president's right, what he said at the convention has said consistently all the time. As soon as that is resolved, the Strait of Hormuz, the commerce there, to get, oil, transferred and transported through that international waterway, that will bring down the cost, because it's not just fuel and everything related to that. It's, for example, grocery prices, because your grocery prices are higher because of the transport costs. So we've got to do that. We put every economic condition in place in this Congress and in this administration to bring down costs and put more money in Americans' pockets. And so this is the last little piece of that. We believe it'll be resolved soon. The president says right after the election, and I certainly pray and hope that that's right.
9: All right. Well, I have to talk to you about AI. I will be speaking with the AI researcher who warned this week that AI could kill us all, this dire warning. And then, as you know, the head of Anthropic, Dario Amodei, came forward and said the industry does, in fact, need a global slowdown. That was echoed by Elon Musk and others. There are calls for you from Democrats, Mr. Speaker, to cancel recess, to keep Congress in session, to pass legislation that would better regulate AI. Will Congress take action to regulate AI before the November elections?
13: This is a very important issue, and it's not one that we can rush into. And we have been very deliberate about this. I mean, right after I became Speaker almost 3 years ago, we put together a task force, bipartisan, a large group of members of the House. Both sides of the aisle, it worked deliberately to look into and research and debate and deliberate over what's the best way to do this. Here's the challenge. We have to put some guardrails, some safety measures in place to ensure that AI doesn't run away, that we don't have an out-of-control AGI, artificial general intelligence. But at the same time, we've got to make sure that we don't lose our edge in the global competition on this with China, because that would be a national security threat. And so we've got to balance that appropriately. Now, look, I've talked to all the providers of AI. I mean, Amodei and Altman and Elon and everyone, all of them. And they all say that we need some guardrails, but they all have very different ideas on what that looks like. So they don't themselves even have the answer as of today. So we can't rush in and have Congress do something that would be detrimental to national security. We're going to balance this. We're going to have steady hands at the wheel, as we do on every issue. And I believe we need to summon the platform providers all to one big meeting and work this out together in the same room. They're also competitors of one another, right? So they also have a corporate responsibility to be safe in the product that they are producing. And all of this has to come together in a way that can't be haphazard or rushed.
9: Mr. Speaker, very quickly before I let you go, are you willing to cancel recess to address it? And do you think unregulated AI is a threat to humanity?
13: I think I just answered that question. I think we've got to have meaningful regulation that does not smother American innovation. Now, the how to solve that equation, no one knows yet. We're not going to rush in and pass a piece of legislation that would do harm to the country and put China as an edge. And so we've got to do this carefully. Of course, we'd vote on that tomorrow if we had the solution, and I'll call everybody into session any day. But we have to make sure we're doing it the right way. I think the first step is to have a meeting of all the platform providers. I've talked to the president about this and others. I believe that's the next step. I think we need to do it quickly. And each of them, those gentlemen that I've named, they all agree that that would be an efficacious thing. And so we're going to pull everybody together and make sure we do this in the right way. But it is a top priority for me and for the Congress.
9: All right. Well, we will track that meeting very closely. Speaker of the House, Mike Johnson, thank you so very much for joining us. We appreciate it.
13: Thanks so much.
9: When we come back, former Transportation Secretary Pete Buttigieg joins me next.
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9: Welcome back. And joining me now is former Transportation Secretary Pete Buttigieg. 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
24: Thanks for having me back on.
9: Thank you so much for being here. I want to start by getting your reaction to some of what we heard at the Republican convention, where Republicans spent two nights calling Democrats, quote, communists, extreme anarchists who hate our country. This weekend, you've been campaigning in Arizona. You're in New Mexico right now. How do you think Democrats should respond to those allegations?
0: Well, look, they're doing that because they cannot defend their results and they cannot defend their unpopular agenda. I mean, I just heard on your program Speaker Johnson hemming and hawing because even he can't endorse what President Trump has been saying, like this idea that everybody's going to get $5,000. I think that tells you everything you need to know. That's just not going to happen. And the tragic thing about it is that, extra cash would mean a lot to a lot of families that are hurting in the Trump economy. I've been traveling all over the country. Yesterday was at a county fairground in Arizona, about 1,000 people turning up to support Joanna Mendoza, who is the Democratic candidate there. And we're seeing that kind of energy, that kind of momentum around the country, because you can't fool people about what's going on in their own lives. They see that this economy is worse. Diesel right now is at the highest price ever recorded in American history. And they've seen so many broken promises from Speaker Johnson, House Republicans, and this White House that they are ready for change, even in districts where I didn't think we'd be able to compete if you had asked me 6 months ago.
9: Well, I want to ask you about another moment at the convention, this surprise when Democratic Senator John Fetterman appeared by video. He criticized far left Democrats and talked about the importance of reaching across the aisle, working with President Trump. Take a look. I'll get your reaction on the other side.
1: I'm a common sense Democrat. I'm always going to stand with America. I'm always going to reject the extremes and socialism and that anti-American way of life. We'll work with President Trump to fight and defend the steel way of life right here in the Steel Valley.
9: Mr. Secretary, do you want Senator John Fetterman to stay in the Democratic Party?
0: Yeah, of course. And look, the issues that he ran on to become a U.S. senator are those common sense Democrat issues. And they're the issues that I see people across the country running on. I wouldn't even call them just Democratic, because there's such a strong American majority that believes that, for example, it makes no sense to be dishing out tax cuts for the wealthiest people in the country at the same time as you're cutting Medicaid and cutting food support, like Speaker Johnson and President Trump have done. You know, another thing I'm noticing in a lot of my travels is I meet a lot of people who volunteer or work in food banks, and they're talking about the lines getting longer, people coming in, working people who never had to access a food pantry before. That is the reality of the Trump economy. And again, we just saw a few minutes of it in Speaker Johnson's interview. You could see him trying to do the same thing I see Republican Congress members trying to do across the country, which is to shake off this Trump stink that is making it almost impossible for them to earn the support of voters, not after they cut health care, cut taxes for the wealthy. You know, there's rural hospitals around where I'm sitting right now in New Mexico that are in danger of closing. And again, families paying more for groceries, paying more for gas, paying more for mortgages as a direct result of Republican policies.
9: But let me just follow up with you, because Senator Fetterman, according to a recent report, accused by some of his own staffers of not meeting with his own constituents. I know that some lawmakers in Pennsylvania were livid with his appearance, saw it as a betrayal. Does any of that concern you?
0: Sure, but we've got bigger concerns right now around the country. Our nation is at war, and it's a war that we were told would end in a matter of weeks, and there is no end in sight. People are hurting economically as inflation is at a higher level than it was when President Trump took office. I mean, look at where we're at right now, right? Every promise that they've made, the opposite has happened. They said when they put in these tariffs, it would add manufacturing jobs. Manufacturing jobs are down. They said we needed the tax cuts for billionaires in order to speed up the economy. Economic growth is slowing down. And when it comes to the dangers of AI, which may well be the most important issue in the world, they're doing nothing. Congress under Speaker Johnson has done nothing, and the White House has done nothing real to get on top of that issue.
9: Well, and let me ask you about AI, because as you note, it has become a major flashpoint, particularly in the wake of the warning that was sounded by Jacob Cox and the urgent and growing calls to regulate AI. And yet a lot of Democrats right now are running on outright opposition to AI, Mr. Secretary. Do Democrats need to better address AI head on?
0: I think we do need to address it head on, and this is an issue that shouldn't be partisan, although, again, I'm very concerned about a White House that has just told these companies to run free and basically opposed any kind of meaningful regulation. And you look at Congress, I mean, I was shocked to hear Speaker Johnson just now saying, you know, we really shouldn't be rushing, we shouldn't be moving too quickly on this. You know what's moving quickly? AI is moving quickly. And for Congress to just sit on its hands, for the White House to do nothing real, is something that is deeply dangerous to the American people and the world. There need to be safeguards, there need to be rules, there need to be limits, there needs to be a kill switch on rogue AI. You can set up frameworks that can be adjusted and change every 30 days. You might want to revisit some of what's happening because it changes so quickly. But the idea that you're just going to sit around and repeatedly say, no rush, what have they been doing this entire time?
9: Let me ask you the same question I just asked Speaker Johnson. Do you believe AI poses a threat to humanity?
0: Of course. And so do the people in charge of it. That's the really shocking thing. You've got people leading these companies, and they're the ones saying, hey, we've got to tap the brakes. But there's no one other than the White House that has the convening power to bring them to the table. And that's something that should have happened a long time ago, as well as making sure that there are rules, that there are observers embedded. It's nice to see some of the companies now promising to do that voluntarily, but it shouldn't come to that. Look, we as a country have a track record of dealing with new, complicated, and dangerous technologies, from nuclear weapons to making sure aviation is safe. I've heard a lot of people comparing AI safety to aviation safety, and I think there are, obviously that hits home with me because of having worked on that, and there are a lot of parallels. Think about what it takes to make sure that any given year about 1 billion people can get on commercial airliners, and in a typical year, at least when I was secretary, zero fatalities in a form of transportation that involves being propelled through the sky by flammable liquids at nearly the speed of sound, miles above the surface of the earth. We have ways of taking this on, but it requires the people in charge of the government to be serious, and it requires them to be sober, and it requires them to act with urgency, not keep saying no rush, no rush, no rush, like Speaker Johnson, or say go do whatever you like Donald Trump has been.
9: Let's talk a little bit more about the midterms, your role in them. You have been crisscrossing the country. You've become one of the more accurate Democratic surrogates, in fact, out on the campaign trail, active, I should say, surrogates out on the campaign trail, including with black candidates in Arkansas and Georgia running long shot House races in deep red districts. In 2020, of course, you did struggle a bit to build support among black voters in your presidential run. Is part of your strategy to try to build up that support among black voters now that you didn't necessarily have then?
0: Well, any strategy to make sure that Democrats win nationwide and in these key races has to include making sure that we engage and support and turn out black communities, especially at a moment like this where the Republican project of systematically dismantling black political representation, especially in the South, has hit home in the wake of that horrific Supreme Court decision gutting the Voting Rights Act. Look, you know who definitely understands the power of the black voter is Republicans, who have been working to suppress it in a number of different ways. And so I think it is very important to be supporting these candidates, to be supporting these communities. And that's been a big part of my travel, campaigning with these candidates who've taken on tough races in places where I really believe that we can win. You mentioned Georgia. Little Rock saw hundreds of people to support Chris Jones there. We even saw hundreds of people to support Sean Harris, a retired general and cattle farmer who is in Marjorie Taylor Greene's district. Something big is happening in this country. And of course, any big wave of Democratic momentum, black voters are going to be a critically important part of it.
9: Well, you raise the Supreme Court. You take me to my next question. Some Democrats, like former Vice President Kamala Harris, have called to expand the court. As you know, in the past, you've even supported increasing the number of justices from 9 to 15. As we sit here today, Mr. Secretary, do you support adding seats to the Supreme Court, and how many?
0: Yes, I talked about this years ago when I was running for president. At the time, it was a pretty lonely position. People were looking at me funny when I was talking about reforming the Supreme Court. I think with the years that have come in between, a lot more people are onto that idea because it has become a nakedly partisan institution. And I want to be clear, the idea is not to just add justices for its own sake. The idea is to reform the institution to make it less partisan. There's a measure right now for term limits. I think that's a very common sense measure, but I think it's likely that we need to do more. And as this country has done, by the way, several times in our history, we should look at the size and makeup of the Supreme Court as part of that reform.
9: You supported 15 back then. Do you still support 15 justices today? Is that what you're calling for?
0: Well, look, again, the number is secondary. I proposed or was interested in a model where you have 15 justices, but it's called a balanced bench. Five of them can only be seated if there's a consensus among the other 10. It's a way to make sure that you have more independent-minded justices and that it's not purely partisan. Some believe that it should be 13, which would mirror the structure of the appellate court, the number of circuits that are out there. To me, it's not about the number, although I believe we will need to add justices in order to make this work. The point is that we cannot go on like this, where the Supreme Court is losing legitimacy each passing year because it's viewed as a totally partisan body.
9: I do want to talk a bit about your political future, Mr. Secretary. Former Vice President Kamala Harris wrote in her book about the 2024 election that you came close to being her running mate. Let me remind people of this passage. She writes, of the eight names on the list for vetting, I might as well say that Pete Buttigieg was my first choice. He would have been an ideal partner if I were a straight white man. But knowing what was at stake, it was too big of a risk. She was essentially saying that she didn't think America was ready for a gay vice president with a black woman at the top of the ticket. Let me ask you today, do you think America is ready for a gay president?
0: I wouldn't have run for president in the first place if I didn't believe that, of course. And look, my experience in South Bend, Indiana, getting reelected with 80% of the vote after coming out, and my experience right now traveling the country shows me that what's really on people's minds isn't about you, your identity as a candidate. It's about them. It's about their lives. Right now, Americans are hurting in Trump's economy. There's an opportunity to change that. And the voters that I see, they're turning out in levels I didn't think was possible, coming out hundreds and hundreds at a time because they want to be part of this effort, this conversation, this movement to change the course of our country before it's too late.
9: You have said you are inclined to run for president. If you had to make your decision today, are you running in 2028?
0: I don't think now's the time to even be talking about that. We're about 50 days away from a critically important midterm.
9: When are you going to make your decision, Mr. Secretary?
0: I believe Democrats are going to win. It's 2026. We got to focus on what's happening right now. That's what I'm doing. I think by my count, we've been to 35 states since I left the cabinet. I don't want to do anything that would take the focus off of that.
9: All right. You are in New Mexico, which is on the primary calendar. So you're still leaning heavily and seriously considering it.
0: I'm in New Mexico, just like I came to New Mexico when I was Secretary of Transportation, and excited to campaign for Gabe Vasquez, somebody who grew up in the borderlands, understands the issues here, has delivered, and is exactly the kind of candidate who I think will continue to make it possible to have a Democratic majority. We're going to win, but we got to stay very, very focused here and around the country.
9: All right, Mr. Secretary Pete Buttigieg, thank you so much for being here. We really appreciate it.
0: Thank you.
9: When we come back, President Trump's $5,000 bet. Will it work with voters? The panel's next.
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24: Welcome back. The panel is here. Jonathan Martin, Politics Bureau Chief and Senior Political Columnist for Politico. Ashley Etienne, former Communications Director for Vice President Harris and Speaker Pelosi, and former Trump Director of Legislative Affairs, Mark Short. Thank you to all of you for being here. J-Mart, I have to start with you. So did President Trump put his party in a stronger place coming on the heels of this convention?
25: Well, after so much polarization and division in this country, I thought it was heartening this week to see the two parties unified for once. President Trump wants to make the election about himself, and so do Democrats. This is the challenge the Republicans have, is that they have the golden handcuffs on. The big, beautiful golden handcuffs. They can't get rid of Trump because they need him for their base, but they can't embrace him because he alienates the center. And so it has put them in an unenviable position. And then, on top of that, Kristen, they go to Dallas for this convention, and what's the reward they get? They get this thing dropped in their lap about giving away money to the American people. And you saw from the speaker's reaction when you interviewed him, it's embarrassing because it's just the culmination, or maybe not the culmination yet, Mark, but it's one more element that is, it's not remotely conservative, a small government approach. Mm-hmm. My colleagues had a story this week that he keeps trying to give checks away to Americans, and Congress has been stopping him all year from doing this, but they couldn't stop this. You know why? They didn't know he was going to say it. Mm-hmm. Johnson and John Thune didn't know that this was coming in the speech, and now they have to defend it for days afterward, knowing that it's never going to happen, and knowing that their base doesn't necessarily like it, because, yeah, it does smack of socialism.
24: Mark?
26: Or bribery.
24: More to the point.
26: Bribery, right.
25: Yeah.
27: For the Democrats, who promised free health care cycle after cycle, and I mentioned bribery. But look, Kristen, nothing to us says we're going to beat socialists like saying, I'm going to tax the hell out of you with record tariffs, and then I'm going to redistribute the wealth to every American across the country. I think that the convention was fine. I think it continued to rally Trump supporters. But the problem is the polling continues to show more and more Republicans are now identifying again as traditional Republicans. And those are the ones who are disaffected, who feel like they don't have a home right now. And so, yes, I think Ashley's party has nominated people who proudly wear a socialist banner and are real significant threats. But it's harder for us to make that case when it's this administration that has seized 30-some private companies. It's this administration that has pushed forward price controls. It's this administration, just 2 weeks ago, J.D. Vance is pushing for expansion of giant new entitlement programs. So it's harder to make the case economically that there is a limited government party there for you still.
24: Ashley, and of course, this comes as we got this news out of Missouri that basically, to whittle it down, the map that favors Democrats is the map that's going to be voted on in November. What has the reaction to all of this been?
7: I mean, I think we're incredibly excited about that possibility. I mean, the president, you know, has continually, if there's one thing he's been consistent on, and that's trying to cheat the elections, Republicans move forward with trying to redistrict all of these key states so that they would have the advantage going into the midterms. They clearly have not succeeded in that. Now you see all these signs of desperation from the $5,000 the president's offering to trying to mucky up the system by eliminating mail-in ballots. I mean, you know, it's consistently trying to cheat the election. But here's the reality. If you heard what Speaker Johnson said, you know, it could have been a Freudian slip, but really what it exposes is the political vulnerability of the Republican Party right now. He said that they're creating pathways to poverty. That's what's going to be top of mind, and that's going to win all of these races. He's starting to lose support even among Republicans on the issue of the economy. 94% of the country believes we're in an affordability crisis. So Democrats are going to continue to run on not putting Donald Trump at the center of the election, but putting the American people and their economic anxiety at the center.
1: Well, they're making Donald Trump own the economic fortune. Look, AAA had the average price of gas at $4.30 on Friday. Diesel's now at $6, as people to judge masterfully read off from his his litany of talking points there. Sort of the shorthand that I use, guys, is every nickel that the average price of gas goes north, you can add one more Democratic House seat to their pickup. It's directly correlated to voter sentiment right now. And if you talk to smart Democrats, they're holding their breath right now. It's September 13th. And I think the view of Democrats right now is the onslaught is coming. There's going to be a massive financial edge here in the next couple of weeks for the GOP because the money's finally flowing. And it's all going to be on the culture wars. If on October 10th those Democrats are still leading their races after that onslaught, I think this is going to be a banner cycle for Democrats. But these next few weeks are crucial because the money is finally here for Republicans.
8: Mark, how do you see it?
27: Look, I think that the money matters less and less today. It matters still some, but I think that
1: it can mitigate, right?
27: It can mitigate, sure. But I mean, we're talking about $48 million of president spending across 12 states. It's not like it's really going to have, I think, enough to change the dynamic. I think Mike Johnson did a much better job of explaining what the economic record of Congress has been than the president's team of looking to say we're going to take this tariff revenue and redistribute it.
8: Ashley, final 30 seconds, final thought.
7: No, I think Democrats are feeling really good going into November. I think the question is we've got to keep we've got to run our own race. And that is ensuring that we're investing money in the ground operation. That's always been our advantage. There's reports now that are suggesting that Democrats are divesting in the ground game, and that could be a problem.
8: Huh. Okay. We'll watch that very closely. Thank you all for a great conversation. Still ahead, does AI mean the end of humanity? I'll talk to Jacob Coxon, who is sounding that alarm. But when we come back, 25 years after 9/11, we remember the resilience in the aftermath. Our Meet the Press Minute is next.
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0: Research shows, on average, car accident victims with a lawyer get over 3 times more money than those without one. 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
1: Welcome back. 25 years have passed since the September 11th terrorist attacks. A whole generation has grown up in the shadow of that horrific day. Following an interview with Vice President Dick Cheney, Tim Russert ended this broadcast with a personal message for America during one of its darkest hours.
2: Like all of you, I've spent this week wiping my eyes and grinding my teeth and wondering why. I've drawn strength from a story about a man I knew, Father Michael Judge, the chaplain of the New York City Fire Department, a Franciscan. He raced to the World Trade Center after the explosion to comfort the injured. While administering the last rites to a dying rescue worker, he himself was killed by flying debris. New York's bravest physically carried Father Mike away. They brought his body first to the altar of St. Peter's Church, where it would be safe, then to their firehouse on 31st Street, Hook and Ladder Company number 24, directly across from the friary where he lived. They wrapped him in sheets and placed him in one of their own bunks. They asked his fellow Franciscans to cross the street and join them. Together, firemen, priests, and brothers wept and sang the prayer of St. Francis. May the Lord bless and keep you and show his face to you and have mercy on you. That is the way of New York. That is the spirit of America. From February 1945 at Iwo Jima to September 2001 at the World Trade Center.
1: This week, artificial intelligence researcher Jacob Coxon set off alarm bells across the country when he resigned from AI giant Anthropic, writing, quote, "The people building AI earnestly believe that it could kill us all by the end of the decade. This is not a marketing stunt. If anything, many executives and senior researchers will couch their phrasing in the press to sound sensible. But I hear the same people express fear privately. No other human activity poses this level of danger." His resignation post received more than 160 million views. Jacob Coxon, welcome to Meet the Press.
3: Nice to be on.
1: Thank you so much for being here. So why did you sound this alarm right now?
3: So there were two factors that led to me wanting to sound the alarm right now. The first was the rapidly accelerating pace of capabilities. So these AIs are getting smarter very, very quickly. And in particular, in the next 6 months to a year, I expect the capabilities of our AI systems to be quite scary. And the second reason was recent incidents such as the OpenAI hacking attack on the website mm-hmm. Hugging Face, which showed that these AIs really can just go rogue.
1: Yeah, I think that certainly did send shockwaves across the country. And as you know, in the wake of your resignation this weekend, Anthropic CEO Dario Amodei called on AI companies to slow their development in an effort to try to manage these risks. You had Elon Musk, Sam Altman, all in agreement. Is Amodei's plan enough to address the risks that you are warning of?
3: It seems like a great plan for addressing domestic slowdown, so for the frontier laboratories in the West to slow down. But I would guess that part of my worry was that I feel we need international coordination, or else we risk running the same race with China, which could be equally dangerous.
1: So there needs to be a global effort, a global coordinated effort.
3: That's my opinion, yeah. I think there needs to be some sort of global coordination around not racing.
1: Well, I want to better understand what you mean when you say AI could kill us all. What is the worst case scenario or scenarios that keeps you up at night?
3: Yeah, I think before discussing specific scenarios, it helps to just think of building AI as sort of inviting an alien mind onto the planet. Mm-hmm. You're building a human level or superhuman level mind without understanding what it wants or thinks or the way it thinks. And I think that intrinsically should be quite scary. And indeed, the people who write science fiction have tend to have found it scary when they've written about this in the past. In terms of concrete scenarios, these AIs are already capable of a certain degree of hacking and also a certain degree of biological research, of autonomous robot control.

0: control. And if you extrapolate into the future, they could have strongly superhuman hacking capabilities, very superhuman abilities to create novel bioweapons, and also abilities to control, say, autonomous drones or all the robots that are currently being built very rapidly.
1: Well, it's just terrifying to consider. There is, as you know, a lot of talk about a kill switch, some lawmakers even proposing legislation to impose a kill switch. Is a kill switch possible? Is it realistic? Would it work?
0: Well, in Dario Amodei's most recent letter, he mentioned the possibility of, say, a cyber swarm that kind of goes rogue on the internet and can't really be taken down. And so a kill switch probably would work on a lot of AIs for now. Although I think it's important to remember it would be quite a lot of switches. We have a lot of our data centers are pretty big. It's not the easiest thing in the world, but definitely doable while it's constrained to one sort of physical location. But like Dario said, very soon there's the possibility that the kill switch just wouldn't work because a swarm might have gone on an internet-wide hacking run.
1: So this has to be an ongoing effort to regulate and to rein in AI. It can't just be a one-time shot.
0: I think, yeah, from here on out, for as long as we're developing it, precisely because it's new every time, and then maybe every time there's a change to the recipe for building an AI, there's all sorts of new risks about the nature of the mind changing. So it's a continuous effort to ensure that every new mind that we create is appropriately kind of constrained.
1: You know, I heard you tell my colleague NBC's Tom Yamas, and you just repeated it here, quite frankly, that AI models could take over the world anywhere within 6 months to a year. Let me ask you, if Congress were to act in the next 50 days, say, what would you ask Congress and lawmakers to do?
0: So this is my personal take, but my personal opinion would be to insist and allow that the current labs regulate themselves. I do think that the people running the labs, especially their recent communications, are completely genuine. They would like to slow themselves down. So, and I think the advantage of that is you can move very quickly rather than taking a long time. So I guess I would say that obviously in the future there's the potential for a formal regulatory body to be established, but in the interim it seems prudent to self-regulate because it's so much faster that we can get that off the ball like immediately.
1: If you are in agreement, though, with what Dario Amodei is saying, why did you resign if you think they do have the capabilities to address your concerns and rein in AI?
0: Yeah, well, it wasn't obvious to me when I resigned that there would be an imminent domestic slowdown. I also still think that coordination with China is important. And I would feel a lot happier working on this technology if I thought that internationally we were likely to not enter into an arms race.
1: People who are skeptical of AI companies who say they can't be trusted to self-regulate, you say what?
0: I'd say for now it's prudent, but in the long term I probably agree that we need some sort of international regulatory agency that's independent of these labs. I think that right now in the immediate future, if it's going to be hard to get something through quickly, then it seems like a pretty good idea to let them slow themselves down.
1: All right, Jacob Coxon, thank you so much. We appreciate it.
0: Thanks.
1: And before we go, we do have some very happy news from our Meet the Press family. Our dear friend and senior producer, Sally Bronston Katz, and her husband, Michael, welcomed a beautiful baby boy on Tuesday, Theo Ezra Katz. And we hear big sister Frankie is already loving her new role. Sally, Michael, Frankie, we could not be happier for all of you. And Theo, welcome to the world. We can't wait to meet you. We send our love to all of you. That is all for today. Thank you so much for watching. We'll be back next week because if it's Sunday, it's Meet the Press.

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1: NBC News Radio, I'm Scott Carr. President Trump is on his way back to Washington after a two-day visit to Ireland. Speaking to reporters before his departure today, Trump confirmed he will remove U.S. tariffs on Irish whiskey. Trump sparked some controversy Saturday when he said in Dublin that he would love to see a united Ireland and saying he thinks it's going to happen eventually. The Democratic minority leader in the House, Hakeem Jeffries, is saying lawmakers need to act urgently to address the challenges posed by artificial intelligence. Jeffries told ABC's This Week that decisive actions needed to slow the pace of AI development. This amid growing concerns over the rapidly developing technology. A former researcher with Anthropic, Jacob Coxon, says AI's capability could become quite scary within just 6 months to a year. Coxon appeared on NBC's Meet the Press.
2: It helps to just think of building AI as sort of inviting an alien mind onto the planet. You're building a human level or superhuman level mind without understanding what it wants or thinks or the way it thinks.
1: Coxon called on Congress to allow artificial intelligence companies to regulate themselves until a regulatory body can be established.
2: So these AIs are getting smarter very, very quickly. And in particular, in the next 6 months to a year, I expect the capabilities of our AI systems to be quite scary.
1: This after Coxon announced last week he would resign from Anthropic. Posting on X, the people building AI earnestly believe that it could kill us all by the end of the decade. Reports are saying several major U.S. companies are preparing to cut back on health benefits next year for their workers. They include Walt Disney, Bloomberg, Starbucks, Deloitte, and the city of Dallas, Texas, all expected to reduce health care spending in 2027. The consulting firm PwC says health plans are projecting medical costs will rise by as much as 9%. Scott Carr, NBC News Radio. A 40-year-old Pennsylvania woman has died from measles complications, marking that state's third measles-linked death this year. The coroner's office in Jefferson County says in a Facebook post the woman, a Jefferson County resident, died Saturday. The coroner called her death an unfortunate reminder that measles can be a serious and potentially life-threatening disease. A congressman from Wisconsin's recovering after a small plane he was riding in had to make an emergency landing over the weekend. Jennifer Kuiper has the latest.
3: Republican nominee for Wisconsin Governor Tom Tiffany suffered minor injuries after a small plane he was on had to make an emergency landing in a lake Saturday night.
4: It's not like they made plans to swim to the nearest shore after it went under, and I lost contact with them. I believe his phone is underwater. They may be swimming south, I believe.
5: We have two victims in the water. We're just pulling them out now. Boat pitch back to the landing with two victims.
3: Tiffany says on social media that the plane lost power while approaching Wisconsin's Wausau downtown airport. I'm Jennifer Kuiper.
1: Today is National Grandparents Day. Here's Scott Pringle.
6: A neurologist is highlighting a study that shows hanging out with the grandkids is great for brain health. Dr. Dylan Went with the Cleveland Clinic says grandparents who care for their grandchildren, including cooking for them, playing with them, and driving them, had better cognitive outcomes over time compared to those who don't care for grandkids.
7: Really, the lesson to take away here is that staying busy and active, cognitively engaged, physically engaged, socially engaged, are ways that we can preserve our brain health.
6: The study involved 3,000 grandparents taking tests for memory and language skills. I'm Scott Pringle.
1: Security is being tightened around the Malibu home of former Vice President Kamala Harris and her husband Doug Emhoff. After an incident there Friday night, security team members stopped a woman who had been trespassing illegally on the property. Police say no arrests were made. Officials say Harris and her husband were not home at the time. Scott Carr, NBC News Radio.
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